0: with issues up front. They've had trouble being able to put five guys in front of Pat Mahomes that can keep him upright and allow him to play the way he wants to in the pocket. Josh Simmons had come along last year as a young guy, played really, really well, and now not able to make the first start of the year. As you mentioned, Khalil Benson is going to be stepping in as a rookie against this really good Broncos defense. Man, there's no doubt they are going to test him early, and we'll have to see on the Chiefs side. How do they help him? Do they put a tight end over there? Do they chip him a little bit with the running back? But they're for sure going to give him some help so they can keep Patrick upright and allow him to place the ball from the pocket.
1: A lot of people are picking the Broncos again to be in the AFC Championship.
0: And why not? You know, pretty much the same team from last year. Everybody thought they should represent being the number one seed. Add a guy like Jaylen Waddle. Until somebody knocks him off the perch, I do believe they've got to be the front runners in the AFC.
1: Stay with us from America's heartland, working our way toward kickoff at Arrowhead. This is Westwood One's coverage of the National Football League.
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1: 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All right, Kurt. What does each team need to do tonight? And let's start with the visiting Denver Broncos.
0: All right, when Denver has the ball, the first thing I'm looking at is Davis Webb, first-time play caller against Steve Spagnuolo. We know that Spags is going to come after him defensively. What are going to be his adjustments? Is he going to be able to get into that flow? Are there going to be issues at any point in time with some things that are hard for him first-time calling plays? How about the Chiefs secondary? McDuffie, Watson, gone. L'Jarius Sneed actually back, along with Delaney, their first-round draft pick at the corner position. How are they challenged? How do they hold up against these playmakers of the Broncos? And then lastly, the legs of Bo Nix. Now, obviously, he can make plays inside the pocket, but he is so dynamic when he gets on the move. Great thrower on the run, but can also pick up chunk yardage by running the football.
1: Chiefs quarterback Patrick Mahomes, 9 months ago to the day, blowing his knee, being introduced right now. The crowd in full throat. The Chiefs offense against the Denver D.
0: Well, we talked about the protection. That's obviously going to be key, but I want to see Patrick Mahomes' mobility. Does he move and use his legs? It's been such a key part of the game for him. Kenneth Walker, we mentioned that. Will they go heavy into the run game? They went out and got him as a big offseason acquisition. Do they lean into that tonight? And then on the outside, who becomes PM's, as I say, Patrick Mahomes' go-to guy? Will it be Rashee Rice? Will it be Xavier Worthy? Or maybe can Travis Kelce dip into that fountain of youth here in maybe his last season to be able to become that guy for Patrick Mahomes?
1: 20 seconds to go here before we take a break. What's your big takeaway from what you saw yesterday, week one, opening weekend?
0: Well, I would say probably two things. Chicago Bears, first and foremost, coming off great season they had last year, putting up 59 points their first time out was pretty impressive. Can they sustain that? And how about the game that you had? I don't think anybody saw the Cardinals knocking off the Chargers. High hopes for the team from L.A., and they didn't look the part in week one.
1: Opening kickoff from Arrowhead is coming up as you're listening to Monday Night Football on Westwood One.
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0: That is when Myles Garrett would be available to them to return, which is quite the challenge for a team that wants to sit atop the NFC West. 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
12: Well, if I'm the Chiefs, keep doing what you're doing. Kenneth Walker has been the star. And if you're the Broncos defense, you've obviously got to stop the run and force Patrick Mahomes to beat you. I don't know how many times we've said that, but that's what you got to do. On the other side, if you're the Broncos, you've got to get your playmakers involved. You went out and got Waddle. Cortland Sutton hasn't had a catch in the first half. You've got to get those two big-time playmakers involved if you're going to get back into this game and get a victory.
11: 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Wherever you're watching or listening, Kohl's has everything you need for game day. 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Broncos kickoff, second half underway. Remigio at the 3 for the Chiefs on the numbers, the 10, far side 20. Angles inside 25, breaks a tackle, bounces sideline 30. Angles to the bench of the Broncos, knocked into their bench after a 25-yard return to the Kansas City 31, where it'll be first and 10 for the Chiefs quarterback Patrick Mahomes.
12: And if you just joined us here at the half, Kenneth Walker's been the star. Over 100 yards of total offense, 80-plus on the ground. Kind of unlike a Chiefs team, but they've been running the football and running it well.
11: Chiefs lineup in a full house backfield. It's a first and 10 shotgun snap. It's a handoff from Mahomes to Walker. And he was lucky to get maybe back to the line of scrimmage. We'll call it no gain. We'll call it Kurt Warner second and 10.

0: that crowd. And remember, this is very much after the game, right?
1: This is very much.
0: You know what I mean? This is not like the game just went final. And it's like, all right, hey, here we go. That was a good amount of fans still there, you know, celebrating. And, you know, even Scott Van Pelt was getting some love. I think they were calling him, what, Scotty Too Hottie
1: or
0: whatever?
1: Yeah, Scotty Too Hottie. Scotty Too Hottie.
0: Shouting out to Kenneth Walker, obviously. Like, I mean, they deserved it. They had a heck of a night. I mean, that's all I can really say. Mm-hmm. You know, the Broncos, I went into this game thinking the Broncos defense was going to show up and show out. I went into this game thinking there was questions about Mahomes and how healthy he was going to look, or is he going to be close to his normal self. And I think we could all agree he's still got plenty of work to do. But when you evolve your game like the Chiefs have and add a dude like Kenneth Walker, who did not get fat and happy, did not get a Super Bowl MVP, get a free agent deal and say, okay, I made it, I arrived, and still runs like he has something to prove, that's the way to get it done, especially early on while you wait for your guy to get back to his normal self.
1: Yeah, and I feel like in Seattle, there's such a group mentality that I don't know how many people immediately thought of Kenneth Walker when they thought of the Seattle Seahawks.
0: Right.
1: And I'm not saying it's a problem.
0: No, everyone thought about their defense first, I think.
1: Yeah, exactly.
0: And Jackson Smith and Jigba.
1: Right. And then you get to Kenneth Walker, who was the Super Bowl MVP.
0: Right.
1: But I think some of which was, let me go to another team, the stable, that we know is good. And I'll get a little bit of shine because they haven't had a good running back in a while.
0: Let me go to a team that needs me.
1: There you go.
0: And Kansas City needed Kenneth Walker, no doubt about that. Matter of fact, we'll hear how much they needed him from Andy Reid. We'll do that next here on Game Night on ESPN Radio.
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7: Victory over the Twins. The Cubs beat the Braves tonight 7-3. Orioles down the Mets 2-1, and the Guardians fall to the White Sox 7-3. On Monday Night Football, it looked like the same old Kansas City Chiefs as they beat the Denver Broncos 31-10. Pat Mahomes 15-27, 184 yards passing, 2 touchdowns and an interception. But the story of the night with Kenneth Walker III, 23 carries, 173 yards, and a touchdown. Broncos didn't fare so well. Bo Nix, 17-28, 131 yards passing, touchdown, and an interception. Coming up next, we'll hear from Kansas City Chiefs head coach Andy Reid on game night with Q Myers and me, Emmett Golden.
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0: is what you're telling me.
1: That's
0: you already got yours.
1: Right. Man, I'm in a contract year every year, dog.
0: Emmett fumbled at the goal line. Unbelievable. Yeah,
1: we're not committing to you, dog. We're going to make you earn it every year.
0: I heard that. So, again, and that's exactly why Kansas City had the game plan that they did. Knowing that, you know, Patrick was still going to, you know, be testing his knee. And every week it's going to be a test, right?
1: And
0: you know, every defense, and I'm sure especially going up against Denver, knowing how many sacks the Denver Broncos had on opposing teams last season and, you know, having a compromised offensive line, I'm sure in his mind he said, I'm going to have to help out the young rookie that never played left tackle in college. Never played left tackle in college. His task is to protect the blind side of only Patrick Mahomes coming off a knee injury.
2: Yeah, that's a big spot.
0: Right. Hey, no pressure, dog.
1: Yeah.
0: He's only the franchise.
1: But at least he has veterans around him.
0: Yeah.
1: And I think that helps out the young players.
0: Absolutely. So the Chiefs get it done, 31-10, closing out week one. SportsCenter All Night's coming up next on ESPN Radio, the all-new ESPN app, SiriusXM Channel 80, and tune in.
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9: Mahomes in the pocket trying to keep the play alive. Moving left, scramble.

0: 226 against the Colts in 2012, the year before Andy Reid became the head coach in Kansas City. Well, you can't win if you can't tackle. That's next. 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
20: Mahomes in the pocket trying to keep the play alive. Moving left, scrambles, 10 for the 5, dive into the end zone, touchdown! Kansas City!
2: The Yankees try to clinch a playoff spot in Minnesota.
20: Driven deep to left field. There it goes! See ya! The captain's back. A long three-run home run.
2: Scoople is on the mound as the Dodgers try to punch their ticket to the postseason.
21: 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That is a six-pitch, sixth inning for Scooble.
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21: The 0-2 to Mydra. He reaches out and lines a base hit past the drawn-in infield. Out in the left center, Peters will score. It's 2-0.
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1: 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Changes at the college ranks. Florida State firing athletic director Michael Alford on Monday. Football coach Mike Norvell.
2: We started off this morning early, and that's something that hasn't been addressed up to this point. And right now our focus has everything to do with our preparation for Alabama. And, today is the players' day off. I mean, I'll talk to them about it tomorrow when we get them all together. You know, Michael was very active. He's around. When you get news like that, it's always going to have an impact. But right now, everything's about the preparation for what's ahead here on Saturday.
1: FSU at Alabama Saturday. We'll see it on ABC. The change in leadership coming as the Seminoles face some key decisions about that football program. Earlier on Unsportsmanlike, SportsCenter All Night superfan Evan Cohen.
3: Since Bobby Bowden walked away, the reality is, if Jameis Winston did not go to school at FSU, they have been an utter dumpster fire. So do you hire Deion? Obviously an alum. Deion's been a good coach. He has not been like a great coach outside of when he had Shador and Travis Hunter. But what he could do is raise insane amounts of money.
1: Meanwhile, the head of the program, Senior Associate Athletics Director Bruce Swarwick, appointed as interim AD while Florida State conducts a national search. Big game this weekend in Oxford, number 8 Ole Miss hosting 7th-ranked LSU. Lane Kiffin returning to the school he left last season. Current Rebels coach Pete Golding.
4: We're going to prepare the right way this week and get locked in and get focused. A lot going on. You got Ella Langley. You got game day. You got so much other stuff. But to me, it's like high school homecoming for these dudes. Like, if you focus on the wrong right, that homecoming dance ain't very fun after you get your butt beat on a Friday night. So we got to make sure we're doing everything right throughout the week to get the outcome that we want.
1: And it is a homecoming of sorts for Lane Kiffin, but he says the pressure isn't on his team.
5: I told the players today, man, like, you don't have anything to worry about as far as, like, attention on you all week and everything. There's just going to be so much attention, hatred, everything on me. I said, you just get to go play. And I said, really, the pressure's on them. They're the team that, you know, we won 7 games last year. They won 13. They returned, you know, 2 Heisman candidates. How often does that ever happen in the same backfield? I mean, we had it one time with Matt Leinart and Reggie Bush, and second longest winning streak in the country. So you guys just get to go play, and the pressure's not on you.
1: So things were set up pretty good for success at Ole Miss. So that's why they have the pressure this weekend, at least in the eyes of Lane Kiffin. Earlier on ESPN Radio, our Amber Wilson and Ian Fitzsimmons.
6: You left those Heisman Trophy candidates,
7: bro.
6: Right? You left all of that, what you just said. Oh, this team had 7 goodness. Wins. They had 13. They were 18 seconds away from playing for a natty you said, no, I can't win a national championship at Ole Miss. Lane, I love you, man. Damn, you give us so much stuff.
7: He left because he felt like he couldn't win a national championship there. And then in that soundbite, he is quite literally saying that they have the pressure, essentially, because they should win the national championship because they have 2 Heisman contenders on that team. And then also referencing Matt Leinart and Reggie Bush, who did win the national championship.
6: Amber, it's not just that. Like his predecessor at LSU, Brian Kelly, left Notre Dame because he didn't think that he could play for a national championship at Notre Dame because of the academic standards. He goes to LSU, fails miserably. You know where Notre Dame was a year after Brian Kelly left? Playing for a national damn championship.
7: Yeah.
6: When you're chasing it, it means you're chasing. Go find it. Go get it. Hey, Lane, I'm sorry, you had it at Ole Miss.
7: Remarkable.
6: 18 seconds away.
7: I know. There's no reason he couldn't have won a national championship, frankly, at Ole Miss. I think that's what we've learned here. But now it's funny that he's flipping it, and he's like, oh, all the pressure is on them because they were such
6: Trinette
7: a great
6: Chambliss,
7: team.
6: Lacy,
7: such a great team. I had
6: all these
7: such
6: players.
7: A great program. I had to leave it.
6: Lane,
7: it'll
6: I love
7: be fireworks,
6: you.
7: Man. That's not going to be the only soundbite that we get leading up to this weekend.
1: As for the game, what would winning against LSU mean for Ole Miss? ESPN's Pete Thamel.
8: If Ole Miss wins this game, it's eternal. It's a little bit like UNC ending Coach K's career, right? The stakes aren't going to be as high in the game. I want to be clear about that because it's not going to be in the NCAA tournament. But I do think that there is something that would last forever. There would be T-shirts and bar signs and pictures. Like if some random backup nickel picks up a fumble on a kickoff and runs it in, that guy won't pay for a drink in the state of Mississippi for the rest of his life. You know what I mean? I think it's that type of just intense, intense focus is going to be on this game.
1: And we will see it. It's going to be on ESPN this Saturday. It's a top 10 matchup. Number 8, Ole Miss. Number 7, LSU. Lane Kiffin making his return to Oxford. Monday Night Football, not as close as we expected. That's next. SportsCenter All Night continues at ESPN Radio.
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18: Mahomes in the pocket trying to keep the play alive. Moving left, scrambles, 10 for the 5, 30 for the end zone, touchdown, Kansas City!
11: The Yankees try to clinch a playoff spot in Minnesota.
18: Driven deep to left field.
11: Scoople is on the mound as the Dodgers try to punch their ticket to the postseason.
19: The 0-2, Stewart strikes out swinging, just flails at a changeup. That is a six-pitch, sixth inning for Scoople.
11: Plus, the White Sox and Guardians start a critical series in Cleveland.
19: The 0-2 to Mydraw. He reaches out and lines a base hit past the drawn-in infield. Out in the left center, Peters will score. It's 2-0.
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20: 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A couple more teams heading to baseball's postseason party. That's on the way. But we still have 32 teams alive for the NFL postseason. A couple of those potential contenders meeting in Kansas City Monday, wrapping up week number one.
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1: 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Changes at the college ranks. Florida State firing athletic director Michael Alford on Monday. Football coach Mike Norvell.
2: We started off this morning early, and that's something that hasn't been addressed up to this point. And right now our focus has everything to do with our preparation for Alabama. And, today is the players' day off. I mean, I'll talk to them about it tomorrow when we get them all together. You know, Michael was very active. He's around. When you get news like that, it's always going to have an impact. But right now, everything's about the preparation for what's ahead here on Saturday.
1: FSU at Alabama Saturday. We'll see it on ABC. The change in leadership coming as the Seminoles face some key decisions about that football program earlier on Unsportsmanlike. SportsCenter All Night superfan, Evan Cohen.
3: Since Bobby Bowden walked away, the reality is if Jameis Winston did not go to school at FSU, they have been an utter dumpster fire. So do you hire Deion? Obviously an alum. Deion's been a good coach. He has not been like a great coach outside of when he had Shador and Travis Hunter. But what he could do is raise insane amounts of money.
1: Meanwhile, the head of the program, Senior Associate Athletics Director Bruce Warwick, appointed as interim AD while Florida State conducts a national search. Big game this weekend in Oxford. Number 8 Ole Miss hosting 7th-ranked LSU. Lane Kiffin returning to the school he left last season. Current Rebels coach Pete Golding.
4: We're going to prepare the right way this week and get locked in and get focused. A lot going on. You got Ella Langley. You got game day. You got so much other stuff. But to me, it's like high school homecoming for these dudes. Like, if you focus on the wrong right, that homecoming dance ain't very fun after you get your butt beat on a Friday night. So we got to make sure we're doing everything right throughout the week to get the outcome that we want.
1: And it is a homecoming of sorts for Lane Kiffin, but he says the pressure isn't on his team.
5: I told the players today, man, like, you don't have anything to worry about as far as, like, attention on you all week and everything. There's just going to be so much attention, hatred, everything on me. I said, you just get to go play. And I said, really, the pressure's on them. They're the team that, you know, we won 7 games last year. They won 13. They returned, you know, 2 Heisman candidates. How often does that ever happen in the same backfield? I mean, we had it one time with Matt Leinart and Reggie Bush, and second longest winning streak in the country. So you guys just get to go play, and the pressure's not on you.
1: So things were set up pretty good for success at Ole Miss. So that's why they have the pressure this weekend, at least in the eyes of Lane Kiffin. Earlier on ESPN Radio, our Amber Wilson and Ian Fitzsimmons.
6: You left those Heisman Trophy candidates,
7: team,
6: right? You left all of that, what you just said. Oh, this team had 7 wins. They had 13. They were 18 seconds away from playing for a natty You said, no, I can't win a national championship at Ole Miss. Lane, I love you, man. Damn, you give us so much stuff.
7: He left because he felt like he couldn't win a national championship there. And then in that soundbite, he is quite literally saying that they have the pressure, essentially, because they should win the national championship because they have 2 Heisman contenders on that team. And then also referencing Matt Leinart and Reggie Bush, who did win the national championship.
6: Amber, it's not just that. Like his predecessor at LSU, Brian Kelly, left Notre Dame because he didn't think that he could play for a national championship at Notre Dame because of the academic standards. He goes to LSU, fails miserably. You know where Notre Dame was a year after Brian Kelly left? Playing for a national damn championship.
7: Yeah.
6: When you're chasing it, it means you're chasing. Go find it. Go get it. Hey, Lane, I'm sorry. You had it at Ole Miss.
7: Remarkable.
6: 18 seconds away.
7: I know. There's no reason he couldn't have won a national championship, frankly, at Ole Miss. I think that's what we've learned here. But now it's funny that he's flipping it, and he's like, oh, all the pressure's on them because they were such a great team.
6: Lacey,
7: such a great team. I had such
6: players.
7: A great program. I had to leave it.
6: Lane,
7: it'll be
6: you.
7: Fireworks, man. That's not going to be the only sound bite that we get leading up to this weekend.
1: As for the game, what would winning against LSU mean for Ole Miss? ESPN's Pete Thamel.
8: If Ole Miss wins this game, it's eternal. It's a little bit like UNC ending Coach K's career, right? The stakes aren't going to be as high in the game. I want to be clear about that because it's not going to be in the NCAA tournament. But I do think that there is something that would last forever. There would be T-shirts and bar signs and pictures. Like if some random backup nickel picks up a fumble on a kickoff and runs it in, that guy won't pay for a drink in the state of Mississippi for the rest of his life. You know what I mean? I think it's that type of just intense, intense focus is going to be on this game.
1: And we will see it. It's going to be on ESPN this Saturday. It's a top 10 matchup. Number 8, Ole Miss. Number 7, LSU. Lane Kiffin making his return to Oxford. Monday Night Football, not as close as we expected. That's next. SportsCenter All Night continues at ESPN Radio.
9: Hey, this is Rich Eisen. Coming up on Tuesday's show, we'll review the Monday Night Football finale between the Broncos and the Chiefs. Our usual Tuesday guests will join us. 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
10: Did you wake up to this?
11: Why are you going to start day one of training camp and not put Gavin McKenna with your best player? What would, to me, I don't understand the reason. If you're trying to build the hype around Gavin McKenna and give Gavin McKenna every confidence.
12: Who says they are? Who says they're trying to build the hype around anybody? Why don't they, the Leafs' focus is building the hype around Gavin McKenna.
11: Okay,
12: the Leafs'
11: clearly, focus is putting Gavin McKenna in the best position. Gavin McKenna is a very important player for the Maple Leafs right now.
12: Agreed.
11: Is he not?
12: Of course.
11: So my position on this is, hey, you drafted this guy first overall because, one, you had the first overall pick, and two, you believe this guy has a chance to be a really good player in the National Hockey League. But if you look at Gavin McKenna's resume, he has to play with the team's best players to do so.
12: 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I think everybody wants to see it happen. And I think eventually it will happen this season. I'm just skeptical what happened to start the season.
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13: Mahomes in the pocket trying to keep the play alive. Moving left, scrambles, 10 for the 5, 30 for the end zone, touchdown, Kansas City!
12: The Yankees try to clinch a playoff spot in Minnesota.
13: Driven deep to left field, there it goes, see ya! The captain's back, a long three-run home run.
12: Scoople is on the mound as the Dodgers try to punch their ticket to the postseason.
14: The 0-2, Stewart strikes out swinging, just flails at a changeup. That is a six-pitch, sixth inning for Scoople.
12: Plus, the White Sox and Guardians start a critical series in Cleveland.
14: The 0-2 to Mydraw. He reaches out and lines a base hit past the drawn-in infield. Out in the left center, Peters will score. It's 2-0.
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15: 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A couple more teams heading to baseball's postseason party. That's on the way. But we still have 32 teams alive for the NFL postseason. A couple of those potential contenders meeting in Kansas City Monday, wrapping up week number one.
12: Broncos at Chiefs.
15: Monday Night Football. Denver had the ball first, although didn't keep it very long.
16: Knicks with orange shoes. Feet slightly staggered. 3rd and 11. Pressure on him in the pocket. He throws left near side. Intercepted at midfield. Picked off by the Chiefs. Mansoor Delane. That didn't take long. The 6th overall pick in the draft. The Chiefs get a sack and a pick on the first Bronco drive of the season.
15: Third play of the game, in fact. 10 plays later, the guy who is 9 months removed from tearing his ACL.
16: Mahomes has Kelsey in an offset position. Now he shifts to a right slot. Mahomes in the pocket trying to keep the play alive. Moving left, scrambles, 10 for the 5, diving for the end zone, touchdown! Kansas City, 9 months after ACL surgery. Patrick Mahomes runs it in from 15 yards out. And for Mahomes, his 20th rushing touchdown.
15: 96.5 The Fan. Denver responds with a touchdown drive, and the game would be tied at 7 after the first quarter

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1: 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Florida State firing athletic director Michael Alford on Monday. Football coach Mike Norvell.
2: We started off this morning early, and that's something that hasn't been addressed up to this point. And right now our focus has everything to do with our preparation for Alabama. And, today is the players' day off. I mean, I'll talk to them about it tomorrow when we get them all together. You know, Michael was very active. He's around. When you get news like that, it's always going to have an impact. But right now, everything's about the preparation for what's ahead here on Saturday.
1: FSU at Alabama Saturday. We'll see it on ABC. The change in leadership coming as the Seminoles face some key decisions about that football program. Earlier on Unsportsmanlike, SportsCenter All Night superfan Evan Cohen.
3: Since Bobby Bowden walked away, the reality is, if Jameis Winston did not go to school at FSU, they have been an utter dumpster fire. So do you hire Deion? Obviously an alum. Deion's been a good coach. He has not been like a great coach outside of when he had Shador and Travis Hunter. But what he could do is raise insane amounts of money.
1: Meanwhile, the head of the program, Senior Associate Athletics Director Bruce Warwick, appointed as interim AD while Florida State conducts a national search. Big game this weekend in Oxford. Number 8 Ole Miss hosting 7th-ranked LSU. Lane Kiffin returning to the school he left last season. Current Rebels coach Pete Golding.
4: We're going to prepare the right way this week and get locked in and get focused. A lot going on. You got Ella Langley. You got game day. You got so much other stuff. But to me, it's like high school homecoming for these dudes. Like, if you focus on the wrong right, that homecoming dance ain't very fun after you get your butt beat on a Friday night. So we got to make sure we're doing everything right throughout the week to get the outcome that we want.
1: And it is a homecoming of sorts for Lane Kiffin, but he says the pressure isn't on his team.
5: I told the players today, man, like, you don't have anything to worry about as far as, like, attention on you all week and everything. There's just going to be so much attention, hatred, everything on me. I said, you just get to go play. And I said, really, the pressure's on them. They're the team that, you know, we won 7 games last year. They won 13. They return, you know, 2 Heisman candidates. How often does that ever happen in the same backfield? I mean, we had it one time with Matt Leinart and Reggie Bush, and second longest winning streak in the country. So you guys just get to go play, and the pressure's not on you.
1: So things were set up pretty good for success at Ole Miss. So that's why they have the pressure this weekend, at least in the eyes of Lane Kiffin. Earlier on ESPN Radio, our Amber Wilson and Ian Fitzsimmons.
6: You left those Heisman Trophy candidates,
7: bro.
6: Right? You left all of that, what you just said. Oh, this team had 7 wins. They had 13. They were 18 seconds away from playing for a natty you said, no, I can't win a national championship at Ole Miss. Lane, I love you, man. Damn, you give us so much stuff.
7: He left because he felt like he couldn't win a national championship there. And then in that soundbite, he is quite literally saying that they have the pressure, essentially, because they should win the national championship because they have 2 Heisman contenders on that team. And then also referencing Matt Leinart and Reggie Bush, who did win the national championship.
6: Amber, it's not just that. Like his predecessor at LSU, Brian Kelly, left Notre Dame because he didn't think that he could play for a national championship at Notre Dame because of the academic standards. He goes to LSU, fails miserably. You know where Notre Dame was a year after Brian Kelly left? Playing for a national damn championship.
7: Yeah.
6: When you're chasing it, it means you're chasing. Go find it. Go get it. Hey, Lane, I'm sorry. You had it at Ole Miss.
7: Remarkable.
6: 18 seconds away.
7: I know. There's no reason he couldn't have won a national championship, frankly, at Ole Miss. I think that's what we've learned here. But now it's funny that he's flipping it, and he's like, oh, all the pressure is on them because they were such a great team.
6: Lacey,
7: such a great team.
6: Such
7: a great program. I had to leave it.
6: Lane,
7: it'll be fireworks, man. That's not going to be the only soundbite that we get leading up to this weekend.
1: As for the game, what would winning against LSU mean for Ole Miss? ESPN's Pete Thamel.
8: If Ole Miss wins this game, it's eternal. It's a little bit like UNC ending Coach K's career, right? The stakes aren't going to be as high in the game. I want to be clear about that because it's not going to be in the NCAA tournament. But I do think that there is something that would last forever. There would be T-shirts and bar signs and pictures. Like if some random backup nickel picks up a fumble on a kickoff and runs it in, that guy won't pay for a drink in the state of Mississippi for the rest of his life. You know what I mean? I think it's that type of just intense, intense focus is going to be on this game.
1: And we will see it. It's going to be on ESPN this Saturday. It's a top 10 matchup. Number 8, Ole Miss. Number 7, LSU. Lane Kiffin making his return to Oxford. Monday Night Football, not as close as we expected. That's next. SportsCenter All Night continues at ESPN Radio.
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12: Mahomes in the pocket trying to keep the play alive. Moving left, scrambles, 10 for the 5, 30 for the end zone, touchdown! Kansas City!
11: The Yankees try to clinch a playoff spot in Minnesota.
13: Driven deep to left field. There it goes! See ya! The captain's back. A long three-run home run.
11: Scoople is on the mound as the Dodgers try to punch their ticket to the postseason.
14: The 0-2, Stewart strikes out swinging, just flails at a changeup. That is a six-pitch, sixth inning for Scoople.
11: Plus, the White Sox and Guardians start a critical series in Cleveland.
15: The 0-2 to Mydra. He reaches out and lines a base hit past the drawn-in infield. Out in the left center, Peters will score. It's 2-0.
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16: The chase for Super Bowl 61 began this weekend. 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A couple more teams heading to baseball's postseason party. That's on the way. But we still have 32 teams alive for the NFL postseason. A couple of those potential contenders meeting in Kansas City Monday, wrapping up week number one.
2: Broncos at Chiefs.
16: Monday Night Football. Denver had the ball first, although didn't keep it very long.
17: Knicks with orange shoes. Feet slightly staggered. 3rd and 11. Pressure on him in the pocket. He throws left near side, intercepted at midfield. Picked off by the Chiefs. Mansoor Delane. That didn't take long. The 6th overall pick in the draft. The Chiefs get a sack and a pick on the first Bronco drive of the season.
16: Third play of the game, in fact. 10 plays later, the guy who is 9 months removed from tearing his ACL.
17: Mahomes has Kelce in an offset position. Now he shifts to a right slot. Mahomes in the pocket trying to keep the play alive. Moving left, scrambles, 10 for the 5, diving for the end zone, touchdown! Kansas City, 9 months after ACL surgery, Patrick Mahomes runs it in from 15 yards out. And for Mahomes, his 20th rushing touchdown.
16: 96-5, the fan. Denver responds with a touchdown drive, and the game would be tied at 7 after the first quarter. But this game ultimately would belong to the Chiefs.
17: The Chiefs hand it off. Walker trying to get to the outside. Does so at the 45 midfield. 45 of the Broncos. 40, 30, 25. And in, stays in bounds. 10, 5, touchdown! Kansas City on 4th down and 1. It's a home run. 60-yard run by Ken Walker III.
16: The Chiefs, who led by a touchdown at the half, turned to the reigning Super Bowl MVP in the third quarter, Kenneth Walker, with that 60-yard touchdown run. Big night for Walker. More on that in a moment. But it was also a big night for Patrick Mahomes, who did help put the game away.
17: And now the Chiefs go.

0: 60-yard run by Cam Walker III.
1: Walker running for 173 yards. He scored two touchdowns in his Chiefs debut, including that 60-yard touchdown scamper.
2: Yeah, we ran a play a few times, and I knew it was going to crash in. So when it crashed in, I just bounced it out. I was just one-on-one with the corner, and you know, I ran him, and you know, it was out, off to the races from there.
1: Walker with the most yards rushing by a Chiefs player since Andy Reid became coach there. They can thank the Broncos defense, too. Chiefs breaking 19 tackles, 11 of them by Walker. It's Tuesday, September 15th. Hall of Famer Dan Marino, 65 today. Much more reaction to week one straight ahead with Evan Canty and Michelle Unsportsmanlike is next. I'm Jay Reynolds, back tomorrow with SportsCenter All Night. 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
4: 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Traffic.
5: Some drivers slowing down because of the work on the 401 East Collectors here on Ontario. Construction blocking two right lanes. Same thing applies on the QEW westbound past the 427 with two right lanes blocked. But we're still dealing with this stalled vehicle on the QEW eastbound ramp to the north 427 Express, blocking the right lane. 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

0: here live from beautiful Fulton, Ontario on this Tuesday morning. You're listening to First Up here on TSN 1050. I'm Aaron Karolnik. That's Carlo Koliakovo at the 4th Annual Mint Inc. Golf Tournament. What a morning, what a day we have in store for you, and what a radio program as well. Coco, it's great to see you. What's shaking?
1: It's September. It's the middle of September, and the First Up Golf Tour continues.
0: Finally. Finally, we've been a little bit of a hiatus lately. A little bit of a hiatus, but we're back and better than ever, some may say.
1: We are back, like you mentioned, the 4th Annual Mint Inc. Golf Tournament here at your course, Caledon Woods. And I could not be more excited to see the folks at Mint Inc., Johnny, Freddie, all the great folks that come here. We're going to be golfing with our guys, Will Mansour.
0: Oh, is that who we're playing with today? Yeah, oh, awesome. I had no idea. Back. Okay, sweet. All right. Wow. Are we sure Mansour's coming today after what the Broncos did last night? Holy, he might just be curled up in a ball at the side of his room.
1: He's going to be getting it.
0: Yeah.
1: He messaged us last night. He goes, hey, I'm having a couple guys over in the backyard of the patio. If you guys want to join us for the Broncos game. I was like, pass.
0: Yeah, the Broncos game? No. It was the Chiefs game last night.
1: Oh, was it ever?
0: Kenneth Walker, the third game.
1: Hey, Kenneth Walker, our fantasy
0: our guy.
1: Team, man.
0: And we were talking yesterday, Who did we ask? Oh, Mark Dominic asked us, like, how's week one fantasy? We're like, we're done.
1: Yeah.
0: We need like a massive game from Kenneth Walker if we have any chance. Kenneth Walker comes out and is one of the greatest individual running back performances in Kansas City history. What do you have? 173 on the ground with a touchdown, caught three balls as well, scored through the air. Unbelievable start to his Chiefs tenure. And, you know, we're going to do a segment later this hour talking about takes we want to retract after week one.
1: Yeah.
0: My Chiefs will miss the playoffs take. We're deleting it from the archives. And I know I did it on Overdrive, and they posted it on the Instagram and all the socials. We got to make sure
1: old takes exposed.
0: It's not week one. Ooh, okay. I don't know. The Chiefs look pretty good to me.
1: Don't get me wrong. Okay, after week one, I think the Kansas City Chiefs have earned themselves the right for everybody to call them, or at least crown them, Super Bowl champions this year, because that's how good they played yesterday.
0: Well, I wouldn't go that far, but no, I think they made the playoffs.
1: But, like, come on.
0: They were
1: Mahomes,
0: great.
1: Look, great. Vintage Mahomes. Their running game with K-9. They call him K-9. Kenneth Walker, the third.
0: Dog.
1: You had, you know, the passing game, the running game, the defense, forcing three turnovers for the Denver Broncos. Denver looked like they were in shambles. Absolute shambles. And Monday night game, it's a return of the football season in Kansas City. And they made it. That was a statement game that they won yesterday.
0: That was a total ass whooping.
1: They reminded everybody who hasn't been talking about them at all, they are the Chiefs, and they are back.
0: Yeah, and I mean, the Denver Broncos go out and trade for Jaylen Waddle in the offseason. He has one catch for 2 yards. And the big storyline with the Broncos was, well, Sean Payton, he gave up play calling duties to Davis Webb, your boy, almost the coach of the Buffalo Bills. They opt for Joe Brady instead. And Davis Webb has one of the all-time stinkers when it comes to a debut as a play caller and offensive coordinator. It's just a dreadful start for he and the Denver Broncos. But it's about the Chiefs. And I don't really think it's about Mahomes or Kelsey or Rashee Rice or Andy Reid. It was all about Kenneth Walker.

0: And it's pretty clear they have a complete and utter alteration from how they used to operate in Kansas City. It used to be Mahomes just slinging it, MVPs, yada, yada, yada. Those days have come and gone.
1: Yeah.
0: Hand the ball to Kenneth Walker and let that man eat. And Denver, one of the best, top three, top five defenses in the NFL, looked like a complete and utter joke when it came to slowing down the run.
2: That was the common theme through week one of the NFL, where all these teams that we thought were going to be great defenses, the Rams, the Texans, the Broncos, all looked very average in week one. And I don't know, I was listening to ESPN on the way in, and I don't know if it's because, you know, people are suggesting that the preseason, nobody tackles. You know, this they've shortened it up. They're playing less games. And it's going to take two, maybe 3 weeks for guys to get into game mode where, you know, they embrace the body or the sort of train themselves or in their bodies to accept contact again.
0: But I mean, offensive players take contact too.
2: But again, we saw week one, the offenses stand out. Like,
0: It was the highest or second highest score in week one in NFL history.
2: Yeah, like defense was optional for most teams, and especially the teams that we would look at as great defenses. So I don't want to put too much stock into week one and trying to, you know, label teams as, you know, the best, the contenders, the Super Bowl, and this and that. Yes, you know, there's going to be panelists, including ourselves, that have those conversations and do start doing those week-to-week rankings because that's what we do. But I think you need about 4 weeks in the NFL to determine who are the contenders versus the pretenders to actually wait till everybody catches up to speed, and especially the defensive coordinators, because they had no answer to stop the offenses in week one.
0: A lot of work to be done. Unless you're playing like Miami, then you're good. You don't have to worry. Or Cleveland and Deshaun Watson. Those defensive coordinators look like geniuses this morning. Maybe not so much everybody else. But I think when you talk about reacting, maybe overreacting, I think heading into last night, I looked at the AFC and said, okay, Baltimore, Buffalo, for sure, Super Bowl contenders. And I know it's week one, but yeah, I'm back with Kansas City.
2: You got to put Kansas City back up there.
0: Kansas City's right back
2: up
0: there.
2: You know what was really, you know, eye-popping to me was watching Mahomes coming back off of that major surgery that he had on his knee and not wearing a brace.
0: No, he was wearing a brace.
2: Was he?
0: Yeah, they talked about it for 10 minutes.
2: I couldn't see it.
0: On the broadcast. Oh, yeah, they were talking about
2: it. So was it like a small one underneath his socks?
0: Yeah, of course, underneath his socks, yeah.
2: Apologies.
0: They talked about the brace a lot.
2: I couldn't see it.
0: They talked about the brace quite a bit.
2: And again,
0: you had to have a brace when you're talking about.
2: That's what I was saying. Like, I'm like, wow, is he not wearing a brace? I couldn't see it. And at the end of the day, like, for him to come off of, like, be back in game one off of that injury and that length, and for him to not show any rust at all was uber impressive.
0: Yeah, he was good. He was good. Bo Nix was coming off a serious injury of his own. Shattered his ankle, was it, in the AFC divisional round? And it looked like it because he was not good. Everybody on Denver sucked yesterday. That was a complete flush-it game for the Denver Broncos. And for the Chiefs, they have to be feeling very, very good about themselves. And they have a very easy early season schedule. And that's always why I looked at Kansas City, who I believe plays Sunday night against the Indianapolis Colts coming up.
2: They'll that's be 2-0.
0: I would think they'll be 6.5-point favorites. They are exactly 6.5-point favorites in that game. That's next Sunday. And then they play at Miami at the Raiders. KC's looking at 4-0.
2: Yeah, potentially.
0: Well, I mean, they're going to beat Miami. I mean, you and I could suit up for any team, beat that pathetic football team. And the Raiders, they look good, but I know they've had issues with the Chiefs over the years. And then they're on a bye. They come back. And then the schedule gets very tough. They have a game against the Jets in Week 9, which is an obvious loss for Kansas City. But it's just really fascinating how quickly it can turn. And I am I'm all the way back in on the Chiefs. And if you watch that game last night, it's hard not to be. They did lose Mansoor Delane, their top 10 pick in the most recent draft at corner. So the secondary, that's got to be a concern after what some of the moves they've made in the offseason with Watson gone and McDuffie gone and now Delane hurt. But they always seem to find guys. How about that play by Travis Kelce where he was just chugging down the field? Then they flash to the booth. You have Taylor Swift. You have Jason Kelce. Tom Cruise is there for some reason. I had no idea Taylor Swift and Tom Cruise were best friends. But
2: are they doing a movie or something?
0: I don't. Well, Tom Cruise does have a movie coming out that a lot of people are saying he's going to win Best Actor for. So move over Matt Damon and The Odyssey. Yeah. I forget what the movie's called, but it's apparently going to be great. And Tom Cruise never won Best Actor. And that should be no surprise to anybody. But apparently he's going to be a top contender alongside Matt Damon for The Odyssey. But yeah, Cruise was there and... I don't know what the deal is with Cruise and Taylor Swift, but Kelce looked pretty impressive, all things considered. Again,
2: week one,
0: the Chiefs week weren't
2: one. It's adrenaline.
0: The Chiefs weren't exactly throwing the ball around the yard. Mahomes
2: didn't need to.
0: No, well, that they had a huge lead and just hand the ball to Kenneth Walker. I don't know why you would ever deviate from that. So
2: the
0: overall,
2: run game's working. Stick with it.
0: Very impressive performance. Now we have to wait tonight and tomorrow. Those nights are going to suck. But then Thursday night, baby, we're back. We're back. We got the Bills and the Lions.
2: Oh, what a Thursday night
0: game.
2: Yeah,
0: I know. I'm so excited.
2: Goodness.
0: Bills 4.5 point favorites.
2: How about overdrive? Ooh, getting to go to the Bills stadium?
0: Like, somebody told me that Roger Goodell is on overdrive on Thursday. Is that actually true?
2: It's possible.
0: Rod's pointing his head, nodding his head, saying yes.
1: Not confirmed yet, but very good chance we'll have Roger Goodell.
0: Well, Roger Goodell.
2: Buddy, if they're going to be on site at the new... stadium there. Is it Highmark Stadium?
0: It is Highmark Stadium, Bills fan, yes.
2: The new Highmark Stadium there, it almost seems like the perfect scenario for Roger Goodell to be on that show promoting Thursday Night Football in Buffalo, baby!
0: Yeah,
2: Let's go. That's incredible.
0: I was really hoping
2: we were going to get that nod, too, to do the morning show.
0: We don't need to speak to Rog. Listen, we got better things to do than go to Buffalo. Wings there aren't that good. The football team, it's okay. Don't love
2: staying. Well, the hockey team.
0: Yeah, the hockey team. Listen, they're handing out 8-year contracts to dudes that literally no one has ever heard of. So
2: Noah Osland.
0: Yes. Congratulations. $48 million guaranteed in your NHL career. My God. The 8-year deadline is tonight. And when it comes to the new CBA and the NHL, so maybe we'll see some other ridiculous contracts that are handed out. No disrespect to Noah Osland.
2: Well, apparently it broke last night that the Senators and Drake Batherson are very close to an 8-year agreement. And
0: God, what's he getting, 12?
2: Cutter Gauthier, his situation picked up some momentum last night, too. So
0: Batherson, 8 years, he's what, let's call him a 30, 35 goal scorer every year. He's got to be looking at 11 or 12 a year, no?
2: I think it was reported somewhere around $11 million a year.
0: Holy crap. So Drake Batherson's going to be closing in on $100 million.
2: He's going to be signing the richest deal in Ottawa Senators history.
0: Yeah, that's unbelievable. I mean, I understand why. Batherson, you're very much in line with some of the other deals.
2: He's a
0: 30
2: goal scorer.
0: Yeah, exactly. And he's going to be playing a lot. He's a very important part of that Ottawa Senators team. But, Gauthier, that makes sense. I wonder what happens with Fantilli today, if anything. There's other guys that I think are of interest as well.
2: So I was at the Maple Leafs golf tournament yesterday.
0: You know what? I want to hear some stories about that. Why don't we take a quick break and come back on the other side for full details.
2: Before we do that, I want to know, this is a tease, what was the most surprising result for you last night? Was it the Kansas City Chiefs blowout? Or was it the Blue Jays stinking it up at home and having one of the most inexcusable losses of the season?
0: Yeah, it was a tough loss for the Jays. That's about as tough as it gets. They lose 6-5 to Detroit. But again, the pathetic Cleveland Guardians just refuse to do anything.
2: That's why it's an inexcusable
0: loss. It's just like, whatever. Cleveland's going to lose anyways. It's all good. No sweat. So, we'll get to that. We've got Buster Olney on the show today, who will not be wearing his Kyler Murray jersey because I think he probably threw it out after Kyler had his brains bashed in by the Green Bay Packers over the weekend. So we'll see how Buster is feeling when it comes to his spirits about his football team. And also, of course, everything happening in Major League Baseball as well. We're live from the 4th Annual Minting Golf Tournament. Freddie Velozzi is going to join us. He's the Director of Procurement and Partner at Minting. Can't wait to see our boy Fred. Johnny Amendola, of course, will be here at 8:30. Jay Lou's on the show. Kawhi Leonard's a Raptor. Let's go, baby. What a morning here from Bolton, Ontario. We're listening to First Up at the 4th Annual Minting Golf Tournament.
3: Time now for TSN 1050 Time Saver Traffic. cleared one lane down the 401 East Collector here on Ontario Roadwork, and things are starting to move better there. Can't say the same for the QEW westbound past 427. Two right lanes are still blocked there, and a stalled vehicle on the other side. QEW eastbound ramp to the north, 427 Express, still blocking the right lane. 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
25: We like to, we like to, we like to. Yeah. Was at an 8. We
2: first
25: like
2: hour continues live from the 4th annual Mint Inc. Golf Tournament. Aaron Karolnik, Carlo Koliakovo, and Coco at your golf course yesterday. Rattlesnake,
26: the Augusta West.
2: The Toronto Maple Leafs held their golf tournament. And I saw Gavin McKenna pictured with
0: Wendell Clark and Doug Gilmore did not see any pics of McKenna with you or Frankie Corrado or Mike Johnson. Was he avoiding the media types? What was going on?
2: No, I don't think anybody was avoiding the media types. I think the way they had it, you know, the whole layout of the tournament was they asked everybody to be there around 10:30, 11. And then the players, when they came in, they would stay by their carts at the back parking lot. And then when we were ready to start, all the players would come, join their foursomes, and go to the hole. So there wasn't really any socializing with the players. They did have everybody gather at the putting green before the tournament started to do like with the Leafs players and the Leafs alumni. Everybody was formulated in a circle, and there was a pin in the middle, and everybody would putt towards the hole, and whoever got it in would win a prize.
1: Well, you have the Bettinardi. I'm sure you,
2: dude,
1: you nailed it.
2: Okay, but there's 100 balls going towards the hole, and Jack Roslovic's ball was the only ball that went
1: first
2: in.
1: Line, Jack Roslovic.
2: It banged off of four different balls before it went into the hole. So that was really the only interaction I got to, you know, talk to a few players. I didn't get a chance to see Gavin McKenna. But you know the one thing that really caught my eye is you could really identify who a hockey player is in public. And it's changed so much from my own days where you'd come in and guys would be in shape, right? But these guys that come in are jacked nowadays. Like I was standing around Easton Cowan and I could not believe how much Easton Cowan has bulked up from last year to this year. I even complimented on him. I go, hey, man, you've been hitting the gym. I can see it.
1: Hey, man, your glutes are looking great. Really
2: glutes,
1: strong.
2: Glutes, shoulders, arms. And the thing that you notice most about hockey players is the size of their legs.
1: Yeah, it's always the legs and the ass for hockey players. Always.
2: They're wearing like these skin-tight shorts, and their legs are tree trunks. And I'm like, man, what I would do to turn back the clock
1: and
2: be an athlete.
1: If you're Easton Cow and you're in the gym, you're like, okay, it's time to do some sets of bench press or squats or whatever. And then all of a sudden you look at your phone, you see Fraser Minton signs a deal for $49 million. You're just like, bench press, go, squat.
2: You're doing a double.
1: To get as jacked as humanly possible because there's so much cash
2: and
1: that is available for me.
2: Like, I remember when Matthew Nyes came into the league, I ran into him at a game after the game in the hallway there, and I shook his hand. And I remember the size of his hand around my hand was like a bear paw. Okay? I shook his hand yesterday, and dude, this guy's like Incredible Hulk.
1: Like, he's a beast.
2: Like, even just the physique, like, you see him, he's just bulging out of his shirt and out of his shorts, and I'm like, man, these hockey players nowadays, like they take their training and their physique really seriously. And like, again, there's a whole line of them that just walked up to the putting green. I'm like, you know who hockey players are nowadays, especially if you're at an event with them. Because they are absolutely jacked.
1: Well, I think back in the day, and I'm not trying to call anybody out, but there's a certain guy who's going into the Hockey Hall of Fame this year who was notorious for showing up to training camp overweight and just working himself back into shape.
2: My right? guy?
1: Your guy. He's a father of a couple of prominent NHLers. And there's a lot of stories about a lot of dudes who did that back in the day the summertime, let's just hammer beers.
2: Show up at training camp and get in shape.
1: Like, we'll figure it out once we get to camp. Now, if you were to do that, and I know there's no fitness testing like there used to be. Can you imagine if you just didn't work out all summer?
2: Yeah.
1: You show up with a barrel, you're like, oh, man. Yeah. Like, you know, 12 beers a day really takes its toll on the golf course. But, of course, that is
2: all right, is it hockey season? I got to get myself in shape.
1: Hey, coach. Like, sorry, who are you? Oh, I'm I'm just like an absolute monster. So it's changed dramatically, but you have to be at that level because also we talked about no fitness testing.
2: Yeah.
1: Camp is so much shorter now.
2: Buddy.
1: We used to be there for weeks, and now it's all right.
2: Yeah.
1: You got a couple practices, then you got games, then the season starts. If you're behind, you are screwed.
2: So I'm glad you mentioned that because the common reaction of the few players that I talked to was that they were all excited that they show up today to the golf tournament. I think Wednesday they got their physicals and the medicals, and then they get right on the ice on Thursday and practice. And the common reaction was everybody was so excited that there was no fitness testing anymore. And it's not because guys are worried about not showing up in shape. It's just, again, it's an added stress that players don't need in training camp. And also, it's a waste of a day in training camp where you could use that day just to practice, right? If physicals and medicals are important, you need that. But to waste a full day, especially now in a shortened preseason where the Leafs are only playing two games in preseason, to waste a whole day to do fitness testing that really doesn't matter. I wouldn't say matter that much because you'll have a guy like Andy O'Brien who will say, yes, it matters because they use the data.
1: Yeah.
2: And I get it. The data is important when you're gauging guys' fitness levels throughout the season. But to waste a full day of training camp for it, I thought was the biggest waste of time. And if I was still a member of the NHL and NHL Players Association as a current player, I would be so jacked up to it this time of year just saying, all right, I put in the work in the offseason. I'm bulging out of my shorts and out of my shirts. I'm definitely in great shape. I'm strong as an ox. I just want to get on the ice and start competing with my peers around me.
1: Yeah, what an opportunity you're like. So like using Easton Cowan as an example, like everybody wants to work with you in the fitness community.
2: Yeah.
1: Dial in the food, dial in the lifting, Pilates, yoga, pumping iron, man.
2: Yeah,
1: that sounds like a great summer.
2: Yeah, hey, I mean, that's the life of an athlete now, right? Especially with the amount of money these guys are getting paid to play hockey. Like, it's a full, and it's always been, but now more than ever, it's a full 12-month, 365-day-a-year commitment to your craft, which is the sport that you play, and to yourself, which is the shape that you have to dedicate yourself to be in. And I tell you, man, that's the one thing that I was really impressed with yesterday is watching every player walk in and looking like a professional hockey player.
1: That's great to see. Now, on the exact opposite topic, you can see the weekly specials here at this golf course.
2: Okay.
1: See, it looks like Tuesday is fajita day.
2: Ooh. Taco Tuesday.
1: That could be very, very chicken or shrimp wraps.
2: Ooh, that sounds
1: like. Do
2: amazing.
1: They have those ready yet? I'm quite hungry. It is 6:25 a.m., but I am ready to muck. Let's see. I know Randy Gatt's on his way here shortly. Randy, there's a McDonald's on Highway 50. We like McMuffins. There's a lot of us here.
2: I stopped to grab myself a coffee. Sorry, guys.
1: Why? Ooh, a coffee this morning, eh?
2: I needed it. Yesterday was a really long day, and
1: it was. It's amazing how it changes for us. Like the baseball games generally end 9:30-ish, 9:45-ish. Yeah. Yesterday was a little bit later. The NFL games aren't ending till 11:30. And we wake up early.
2: Yeah.
1: So it's a quick turnaround, and sleep is slowly dissipating.
2: Yesterday, I spent all day at the tournament. Then I get home, and the Jays are in, you know, a nail-biter. And then, thankfully, the NFL game was over after the third quarter. And the way the Jays game ended had me so furious with what I was watching and could not believe that the Blue Jays let that game get away. How can you explain where you have your pitcher, Soriano, go out there and almost pitch a no-hitter?
1: Through six innings, yeah.
2: Okay, into the seventh inning, he had a no-hitter going, and you come out of that game with a loss?
1: Well, I mean, I think there's a number of reasons for it, but as it always has been for the Toronto Blue Jays, it goes back to their inability to convert opportunities.
2: You're right.
1: With runners in scoring position.
2: Runners in scoring position yesterday, they were 2-for-11.
1: And they were 1-for-9 in the first three innings alone.
2: Yes, they missed massive opportunities to expand that game or expand the lead to give Soriano a little bit more breathing room. But I thought yesterday was one of the worst managed games by John Schneider all season.
1: Okay, I want you to explain why, and maybe I'll be able to help explain Schneider's perspective. We'll hear from John Schneider as well. We're live at the 4th annual Mint Inc. 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Unbelievable stuff.
2: Great initiative.
1: The squad
2: and
1: at
2: we
1: Mint
2: are
1: Inc.
2: so grateful to be a part of it.
1: 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Stores in Vaughan, Ajax, and Oakville open 7 days a week, and they're going to the West Coast, Van City soon. All right.
2: They're awesome in Oak Vegas, stuff. Man, of course.
1: Oak Vegas. I love it. Okamoto?
2: Oak Vegas.
1: Is that
2: Vegas.
1: Where? I heard you. Yes. Okamoto maybe moves into Oakville soon, the way that he's been swinging it. One of those nice houses. That guy is an absolute stud. Everybody else in the Jays, not so much. We'll get to that next.
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5: The South 427 Express ramp to the West QBW, we're seeing delays, not just because the right lane is still blocked for overnight work, but then you reach the QEW westbound past 427. Two right lanes are still blocked there and causing slowdowns on the West Gardner approaching the 427. Now, QBW eastbound, the ramp to the North 427 Express, stalled vehicle right lane, Highway 27 and Finch, a crash. 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
24: You ain't first, you're last.
1: Continues live at the 4th annual Minting Golf Tournament. Aaron Karolnik, Carlo Koliakovo, our boy Freddie Bellozzi. How are we doing on the pronunciation of Freddie's last name, Coco?
2: You nailed it, buddy.
1: There we go.
2: Bravo.
1: Johnny Amendola as well at 8:30. All the boys will be here in support of mental health awareness. They do an incredible job at Minting of raising money, an incredible job being one of the top card and collectible stores. The top card and collectible store
2: in the country.
1: In the country soon.
2: Yes.
1: Coast to coast in Vancouver store opening up. They've got three stores in the GTA. And would have thought that the Vladimir Guerrero card market would be heating up after that performance, the four-hit performance the other night. Maybe not so much after last night. Vladdy, a complete no-show. The Toronto Blue Jays just blew it, man, on so many levels. And when Okamoto hit that bomb, I was like, wow, season-changing swing for Okamoto.
2: It almost felt like George Springer in Game 7 against the Seattle Mariners.
1: And what a blast that was. Okamoto, what a stallion.
2: Kazuma Bazooka.
1: He just humped that ball. That guy is a total stud. 33 bombs on the year for Okamoto, but the fact that they blew it and Mantiply comes in. You see Mantiply, you're like, what?
2: Okay.
1: How is this Mantiply in?
2: This is what I want to get into, because to close the last segment, I said that that was one of the worst managed games by John
1: Please
2: Schneider
1: take us through
2: all season.
1: Why.
2: Okay? So you're in a 2-0 game. Somebody has told you that the Cleveland Guardians are losing to the Chicago White Sox. And if somebody didn't, that's managerial malpractice.
1: Well, you could see it in the stadium. Yeah.
2: Right. You're in a 2-0 game. Your pitcher is wheeling and dealing. He's got a no-hitter going into the seventh. And I know he was just hovering around 80 pitches. But everything we've come to know about the Blue Jays is how analytical they are, where they don't like guys going through the order three times. They get to the sixth inning. Whether a guy's pitching a gem or not, they want to get to the bullpen. How did you not have somebody warming up in the bullpen to start the seventh inning in case Soriano got into trouble? And guess what happened?
1: He got into a lot of trouble.
2: And it all started with the first hit, because this is a guy who went onto the mound in the seventh. He's like, I'm pitching a career game right now. I want to try to get a no-hitter. Well, what happens to a guy's psyche when somebody gets a hit off of him? He loses his concentration. And that's exactly what happened with Soriano. He's on the mound. He looked rattled. He pitched rattled. And that inning got completely away from the Blue Jays. Why? Because they kept him into the game because they had nobody ready in the bullpen.
1: Who would you have had warming up?
2: Well, I was surprised to hear after the game that both Rogers and Fluhardy were not available.
1: Correct. So you're not going to warm up Varland. So here's my question to you. If you're John Schneider, would you rather have Paul Sewald out there or Jose Soriano, who's been a horse you trade your number one prospect for?
2: Yeah, obviously Soriano,
1: yes.
2: But again, your part of your job as the manager is to be prepared for any situation.
1: Yes.
2: Right? You're into the seventh inning. A guy who's in a position a guy has probably never been there in his career so far with Soriano, far into the game.
1: Oh,
2: I don't
1: know. He's thrown seven innings this year.
2: Okay, but like a no-hitter?
1: Well, no. But right? I mean, he was pitching extraordinarily well.
2: I'm not taking that away from
1: him. So, again, I think you're being a little bit hyperbolic when you say one of the worst managing things.
2: Okay.
1: So there's a lot here. Again, the Jays have a bullpen day today.
2: Yes.
1: So Fisher's got a pitch today. Spencer Miles got a pitch today.
2: Okay, so are you worried about, in that game yesterday, are you more worried about the day after, or are you worried about getting the result
1: that you need? You're worried about both. You have to consider both.
2: Yeah, but you can adjust on the fly.
1: To do what?
2: If your plan was to start Fisher today and you needed him in yesterday's game, pitch him in yesterday's game and find something else to deal with today.
1: It's easier said than done.
2: You have to have a plan for both. Look where we are in the season, right?
1: You had a guy throwing a no-hitter.
2: I'm not discounting that. I said that yesterday. I said I get hit. He's pitching a no-hitter. But at some point as a manager, you have to prepare for the worst, especially late in the game. And then the inning completely unravels from Soriano, gives up five hits, gives up four runs, and now for a game that you had total control in, and yes, the offense has a lot of blame to take on that because they didn't give him more insurance runs because of all the runners they left on base leading up to that point, but you're in a playoff race. The margin for errors are very thin at this time of the year. Then to start the eighth inning, they bring in Joe Mantiply?
1: They don't have anybody, man.
2: Joe Mantiply to protect a one-run lead?
1: Those two guys being down, Fluharty and Rogers yesterday, was killer. They easily win that game with those guys available.
2: Why were they down?
1: Because they pitched twice in a row.
2: Okay, but look at where we are in the season.
1: Well, I understand.
2: Louis Varland pitched every day last year in the playoffs.
1: No, that's Louis Varland. Man, I will give the Blue Jays credit for one thing and one thing only through the course of this year. They've managed their bullpen exceptionally well.
2: I'm not discrediting that.
1: But yes.
2: I said yesterday was the worst, just one game, the worst managed game I've seen John Schneider. And then
1: he did bring in Brendan Little in a horrible spot in the playoffs last year.
2: But then in a tie game, non-save situation, you bring in Louis Varland. Have you not seen Louis Varland in those situations throughout this season, not perform at his best?
1: Who else do you want to bring in?
2: Again, I'm not the manager.
1: this is it. So you're criticized, but you have no answers yourself.
2: Okay, but that's because I don't know who's available.
1: Well, maybe you want to research that before you come out and
2: because
1: say it's the worst
2: ideally,
1: managed game in Blue Jays history.
2: I said this season.
1: Oh, sure, okay.
2: Okay? But again, like, have a plan.
1: They have a plan.
2: They didn't have a plan last night.
1: Their plan sucked because they don't have any options. They had two guys down. They have a bullpen day today. That's why their plan was so bad. It was a really unfortunate plan. They could have brought in Brendan Little in the eighth or Joe Mantiply. Both atrocious options.
2: Okay, why did they go for a six-out save from Varland?
1: That was an option, too. They could have done that. That's a tall task for anybody.
2: Again, tall task, I get it. But you're in a position where every win matters.
1: Yeah, 100%. No doubt about
2: that. Like, you could have brought Varland in the eighth in a save situation instead of in the ninth in a tie game situation. Now, it's an unfortunate play that ended up in the winning run. It was, you know, a nice play by Vladdy on the ground ball, throws it to Varland. Varland's there to make the out, takes his eye off the ball, turns into an error. They lose it. I get that's an unfortunate play. But, I mean, I just couldn't believe what I was witnessing late in that game with the way the arms came into that game, the way they managed, the guys that they used, and ultimately finding a way to lose that game instead of winning. And then the icing on the cake is the follow-up game from Vlad Guerrero Jr. yesterday, who the game before hits his home run at home, has four RBIs, has three hits, and completely invisible yesterday.
1: Yeah, I mean, I wasn't really surprised.
2: Okay,
1: by
2: but
1: that.
2: The
1: but
2: worst.
1: But just hold on. Before we want to just rip into Vlad like we do every single day, let's go back to the real reason the Jays lost that baseball game yesterday. Bullpen management, sure, you can be critical of certain things, but again, they didn't have a lot of guys available. Their options were very limited. Toronto had the bases loaded in the second inning.
2: I said
1: the bases loaded in
2: down.
1: The third inning, and they went 1-for-9 with runners in scoring position.
2: Yeah.
1: That game should have been dead and buried after the third. Should have been 7-8-0, no sweat.
2: I totally
1: Instead,
2: agree.
1: Instead, the Blue Jays completely inept at the plate with runners in scoring position. Same story as it's been all year long. Their bullpen is battered. They've been abusing it all year long. Last night was a direct reflection of that. They have a bullpen day today as well. It's a tough spot they found themselves in. You got to get hits to pick up your team in that situation.
2: I said it yesterday when the Blue Jays offense broke out in the last two games against the Orioles. If the Blue Jays are going to make the playoffs this year and go on a run, it's their offense that has to lead them. And it let them down yesterday. But going back to Vlad now, okay? Please help me understand. In the ninth inning, down by a run, man on first, nobody else, Vladdy at the plate. The crowd is chanting, Vladdy, Vladdy,
1: no curtain call
2: Vladdy,
1: last night for Vladdy?
2: Vladdy. They're picking up this guy to have a big hit in that game. And he watched strike three go right down the middle of the plate.
1: Mm-hmm. Yes, he did.
2: What the hell?
1: I mean, that's what he's done all year. Why change? Just one game's not going to change my perspective on it.
2: I watched that. I'm like, what the heck is Vladdy doing? How do you allow? You're at the plate. The whole stadium is chanting your name. They're asking you to make a big hit in that game, and you watch strike three go right down the middle of the plate? That's absurd, man.
1: I know.
2: It's absurd.
1: It is.
2: Yesterday's loss was completely inexcusable.
1: It was extremely, extremely frustrating on so many different levels. And our boy Big Oak, we got a lot of stuff.
2: Dude, he had a hero moment written all over him.
1: Oh, what? And that Finnegan guy might be the worst pitcher in baseball. He is atrocious. Just threw a complete meatball. Okamoto turns on that thing, blasts it into the atmosphere, and somehow they don't come away with a win. Okamoto, my God, what a stud he is. No, I have no faith in anybody else in the Toronto Blue Jays to play.
4: I'm with you.
1: Okamoto steps up.
4: I'm
1: like,
4: you.
1: Let's go, baby. Let's see a bomb, and that's exactly what he provides. Yeah, it's just a tough one, man. It's one you just shake your head
2: at. As frustrated as I am this morning, and there's probably people that feel the same way after watching what they watched, the Guardians lost yesterday.
1: Of course they stink.
2: And the Jays are still only one game out.
1: Yeah, I know. If Cleveland had won and all of a sudden Chicago's part of the mix in the wild card race, the Jays are in some trouble. But Chicago now 4 games over 500. The Guardians 1 game over 500. And the Rangers pick up a half game on Toronto. They're 2 games under. The Orioles are 5 games under. They're probably done, barring some crazy run here. But, yeah, listen, the Jays have Braden Fisher is going to start today. You'll see a lot of Spencer Miles today. You'll see Brendan Little today.
4: Probably Tiedemann.
1: Yeah, you might. Well, Tiedemann's not with the team right now, but you have probably some, definitely Rogers and Fluharty today. I mean, depending on how it all goes, the Tigers are throwing Drew Anderson, who's like okay, but he's going to give up 3, 4, 5 earned runs, you would think. So, got to get it done. Got to get it done if you're the Toronto Blue Jays. You lose this one. Again, I keep saying, oh, you lose this one, you're done. Like, you're not. You're not. You're not, though, because Cleveland's so bad. They love just puking up wins themselves. So no real concerns on that front. We've got Buster Olney coming up at 8:15. Continue that conversation with him. Also, some Bo Bichette stuff. A lot of talk about Bo Bichette potentially opting out of his contract, which is starting to make sense. Because there are no hitters on the free agent market. And Bo Bichette, again, we'll see what happens with the salary cap and the new labor agreement, if it happens with the players and MLB owners. But Bo Bichette heads to free agency. He's the best player, on the best hitter on the market. I'm not even sure it's particularly close. Mm. He'd get a huge contract. Probably another 5-6 year deal.
2: Well, again, the tough part about that market that he's entering into is the questionable future with the CBA.
1: Yes, very much so.
2: Right?
1: I'd probably take my $84 million if I was Bo for the next 2 years.
2: And just lock it in.
1: Just say, yeah, I'll just make 42
2: yeah,
1: or whatever.
2: Lock it in,
1: year.
2: Man. Take the bag.
1: Yeah, that's generally how I would operate. But if Bichette was a free agent again, I mean, the Jays would have to explore that. And I understand Andrés Giménez is now the shortstop. I mean, Ernie Clement's been abysmal for a long time now. I don't know if Bichette's your second baseman. If that were to happen, so other rumors about guys like Francisco Lindor potentially being available as well in the offseason. So I'm sure they'll explore any and all options. But the Bichette stuff, I think, is a very fascinating dilemma for him and for the Toronto Blue Jays, should he become available. And I think they would definitely try to bring him back.
2: Reunite then.
1: Why not? I mean, you got a lot of money coming off the books. Springer, $25 million. Kevin Gausman's money's off the books. So they'll have room to maneuver. And that's going to be a very fascinating storyline. Should it get there. We've got the first up scoreboard on the other side. Freddie Valazzi in about 30 minutes from Mint Inc. We're live from the 4th annual Mint Inc. Golf Tournament at Caledon Woods here on TSN Radio.
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9: 410 southbound Courtney Park. We have a crash blocking the center lane. Little busy from the 407 if you're trying to make your way to the 401. Now, QEW, the Toronto Bound upside of the Skyway Bridge, you have a collision center lane block. And way down the road, east QEW ramp to the North 427 Express. Stall right lane block off the highway, a collision Highway 27 and Finch. 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
1: Scoreboard begins in Cleveland, where... shocker, the Guardians lose again. The White Sox beat them 7-3, which is great news for the Toronto Blue Jays because they lost too, 6-5 to the Detroit Tigers. Jose Soriano was unbelievable through six innings, and then the seventh got destroyed. And it was Okamoto who hits a big blast of his own to put the Jays back in that ball game, and then they lose. So very unfortunate stuff for the Jays, but they remain one game behind in the wild card race. It is a bullpen day for Toronto. Drew Anderson pitches for Detroit in the second game of the series. Elsewhere, the Yankees beat the Twins 8-3, and Aaron Judge hit a big
2: monster
1: home run. Huge home run to left field. That's good news for the Yankees for sure. We also saw the Angels beating the Seattle Mariners 6-4 later in the evening. What happened in the National Football League last night?
2: Well, it was the final game of week one on Monday night, and it was the return of Patrick Mahomes and the Kansas City Chiefs, and man, did they return to Super Bowl form. They hammer the Denver Broncos 31-10, led by Patrick Mahomes, two touchdowns, only 184 yards in the air, but they didn't need to pass the ball because they dominated the game with their rushing game. Kenneth Walker, 173 yards rushing, a running touchdown, and a receiving touchdown to steamroll us in our fantasy matchup in a comeback win.
5: No, he's on our team.
2: Yeah, steamroll us in our fantasy matchup to come back in a comeback win. And they basically showed the NFL and put the NFL on notice. The Kansas City Chiefs are back.
5: They are back. That, I think, is a straight-up fact for the rest of the NFL. You look at it, you're like, oh, Mahomes, what's he going to have? 30 years old. Kelsey is old as well. And you're thinking, I don't know. All of a sudden, Kansas City up to the fifth-best odds to win the Super Bowl on FanDuel, trailing just the Rams, the Bills, the Seahawks, and the Ravens, which I think is a fair approximation of where I'd have Kansas City right now after a performance like that. But the AFC completely loaded. Loaded this year. Buffalo, Baltimore, KC, Cincinnati's good. The Patriots, I still think, are reasonably good. Houston down at 25-1 now to win the Super Bowl. Could be a good bet at this point in time. Yeah, that's a big overreaction after that loss. Houston's still really good. Your Chargers also 25-1. And the Broncos 25-1. So a lot of teams that...
2: I wouldn't be touching the Broncos.
5: Yeah, the Broncos, not the best performance. Not the best. Little Louis Domingue from them last night. They got smashed by the Kansas City Chiefs. Thursday night sees the Buffalo Bills open up their new stadium against the Detroit Lions. It's 4.5-point favorites. Our friends from Overdrive will be live on location. Doogie is currently grinding NFL PR to get Roger Goodell on the program. Hour two is coming up. Chris Johnston will join us for Leafs Breakfast. We're live at the 4th annual Mint Inc. Golf Tournament at Caledon Woods in beautiful Bolton, Ontario.
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9: 410 southbound past Courtney Park. This collision blocking two center lanes, heavy before the 407. If you're heading that direction now, QEW eastbound ramp to the north 427 express, still a stall stuck in the right lane. The overnight work has wrapped up. We're looking at delays heading downtown though. East Gardner, south 404 DVP and the 401. Highway 27 and Finch, a collision, another Western Road and Rogers Road. 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Offer ends September 22nd. From the News Talk 1010 Traffic Center, I'm Dan Dealey.
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1: So this song, Take Me Back, just registered something in my mind. If you had a chance to pick a moment in your life that you could go back to, what would it be?
0: Probably last Friday night about 11:30 p.m. No, I'm just kidding. I'd probably like to start again. Like I could go back to that time and
2: go
0: then,
2: back to a time in your life that you want to relive or be in that moment.
0: Oh, it's definitely walking into my residence in first year university at Western. 100%. Start that again. Oh my God. With the knowledge I have now, I would do things a lot differently.
1: Yeah.
0: There's
1: a lot of moments in my life that I always ask.
0: Dude, when you were like 18 years old playing for the Toronto Maple Leafs, the king of the city, everybody's talking about you. You walk the streets, it's like, oh my God, there's Paolo Colaiacovo's brother.
1: Yeah.
0: Yes, it would have been, that's got to be for you. I mean, listen, you played in the National Hockey League for a long time.
1: Yeah.
0: But your early days in Toronto, that's got to be close to the top.
1: Yeah, I mean, I can go back to my Toronto days where, you know, again, yesterday playing with the group that I play with, even just having conversations with people about my career. I always want to take myself back to my time in Toronto, and I still say that one of my biggest regrets of my time with the Maple Leafs is that I didn't get a chance to experience playoff hockey because, you know, we went through a rebuild with Paul Maurice, and even when Ron Wilson came in, we were very close to 1 year on the last game of the season to almost making the playoffs, and I wish I could live what that would feel like playing in the playoffs as a Toronto Maple Leaf. I go back to my World Junior gold medal games.
0: Ooh, yes.
1: Where, you know, losing the gold medal games twice to Russia, would have traded one of those, if not both of those, for a gold medal feeling. And then I go back to my Memorial Cup days for the Erie Otters, where we lost in the semifinals in overtime.
0: Your wedding day?
1: Yeah, wedding day was a blast.
0: Your kids being born?
1: It's funny. My wife pulled up a video of our wedding last week, and we got to relive some of the moments. Man, and all I keep saying to myself is, man, what a fun night that
0: your
1: was.
0: Your 40th birthday party?
1: Oh, 40th birthday bash? That.
0: Yeah, but that, I got to see some of those wedding videos from the archives.
1: I wish we knew each other back then.
0: Oh, we would have had a time.
1: Dude, it's...
0: I'd be getting lifted up like at your 40th birthday party. Me and then Al's brother shortly thereafter.
1: I mean, I go back to the Buffalo Bills losing with 13 seconds left. I go back to the
0: It's one of my
1: Bills
0: favorite moments.
1: Right? Shut up, you guy over here.
0: I was like, oh my God, what a collapse.
1: I mean, there's so many things, and it's a great question to ask people. Maybe we should put that up on the poll question is, if, as a sports fan, if you were to go back in time and want to rewrite a moment in
0: history, or relive it. And I think for a lot of Toronto sports fans, you go back to 2019 and the Toronto Raptors, and now we're back to those days. Because Kawhi's back, too.
1: What about Game 7 against the Florida Panthers? Like, if the Leafs find a way to win game?
0: They said they got destroyed 6-1. We were there together.
1: We were there together. But, again, you go back and you relive that moment, and maybe you rewrite the history of that game and the Leafs win that game. Does that turn into a Stanley Cup run for the Leafs?
0: Game 7, Blue Jays against the Dodgers.
1: Year,
0: yeah, I think there's a lot of different ways you could look at it, but I think when you look back at try to relive something, the 2019 Raptors NBA title run, I think, is something that will never be replicated. It was as good as it gets, and Kawhi Leonard officially a Toronto Raptor again. The deal consummated last night between the Raptors
1: and finally
0: the Clippers.
1: Happened.
0: And, I mean, this is something we've been talking about for months now. We were uncertain. There's a lot of legal issues around it. Obviously, what happened with the Clippers and Steve Ballmer, they accepted their suspension and their fines and all the draft picks that they've got. And it's official. L.A. will get Ingram, Dick, two unprotected first-round picks, one pick swap, two second-rounders in the trade. And Kawhi Leonard will be making his way back to Toronto. And he waived his trade kicker worth $7.45 million to help facilitate the trade to Toronto, which he had to do because otherwise the Raptors would have been over and into the second apron, which no NBA team is, because it's extremely limiting when it comes to what you can and can't do from a roster perspective. So

0: Kawhi's back, baby. That press conference, I believe the Raptors Media Day is the 28th of September. They must do it before that, right? Like, you would think that the Raptors would do something with Kawhi and Kawhi alone, because that would be a spectacle after the last time it happened back in 2018. Oh, absolutely.
1: Especially if we can get a soundbite that went,
0: what it do? What it do, baby? Yes, exactly.
1: Oh, that we laugh. Need it. We that need laugh. It. And look, I mean, so the trade didn't change.
0: No.
1: Did it? Like, from the original trade. Like, and that was all the speculation is after this whole investigation ended, was could the Raptors potentially go back to the Clippers and say, hey, well, we know you're not going to patch things up with Kawhi. There's probably no other team in the league that he'd want to go to. How about we look at renegotiating this trade and you give us less for Kawhi?
0: Yeah, it's
1: right
0: like, how about we'll just give you a second round pick and we'll take Kawhi, give him an extension. But you mentioned the other teams that were reportedly interesting. Shams Charania, your boy, ESPN NBA Insider, was a guest on Overdrive last night, which was awesome. And take a listen to what he had to say about Kawhi's return to Toronto.
2: Well, I think that's been his career, is just being guarded. But the one thing that I did glean throughout the last several months is him going back to Toronto. This is a complete legacy play for Kawhi. There were teams, Detroit, Minnesota, others, that had interest in trading for him, that wanted to trade for him, that wanted to give him an extension. But he made a decision, because he had 1 year left on his deal, to essentially weed out where he wanted to play, where he wanted to be. And so this is a legacy play for Kawhi Leonard. There's no doubt about it.
0: There is nothing that Toronto sports fans love more than superstar athletes wanting to come and play in their city. Mm-hmm. And the fact that Shams comes out and says that, and listen, just how true is it? I kind of roll my eyes, but
1: do you agree with that? Legacy play?
0: Well, I guess the legacy would be that he returns to Toronto, a place that he's already won, and who knows, maybe wins again and becomes the greatest Raptor of all time.
1: Okay.
0: If that were to happen.
1: Okay.
0: Yeah, that would be the legacy.
1: When you paint that picture, then yes, I could agree.
0: Do I think that's likely? No. Do I think it's possible? Yeah, maybe.
1: Well, again, remember, he was only here for 1 year, mm-hmm. right? And that 1 year was the most perfect season anybody could draw up for an athlete, right? You come here as a reclamation, right? Because when he came from San Antonio, there was a lot of doubt and concern around his health and his injury status. And even if he's a guy you could trust, came here and had the most incredible one season that any athlete could ask for or have, where he helped an organization, a franchise, win their first ever championship. And he did it in while having an MVP type of season, both
0: the dude was Michael Jordan in the playoffs. Is what
1: you're
0: he
1: right.
0: was every single
1: he,
0: night. It
1: and
0: was
1: if
0: unbelievable.
1: If he can come back here and reclaim that same status in the year that he's here and hopefully beyond, because there's talks that they're going to extend him, then maybe he does leave a legacy here as the greatest Raptor and maybe greatest Toronto athlete of all time.
0: Yeah, it's an interesting one because, again, we don't exactly know what Kawhi is going to look like. Again, in the seven seasons he played with the LA Clippers, he averaged 47 games per year.
1: Yeah.
0: So is there a world in which Kawhi plays 30 games this year? 100%. Is there a world in which Kawhi replicates what he did last year, where he averaged almost 30 a game? That is also a possibility. We have no idea. Let's call it what it is. No idea. But I think one thing we do know about is the Raptors have Scotty Barnes, who's a stud. They have Colin Murray-Boyles, who I think is damn good player, who's going to get better and better. Quickly, Barrett, Poeltl. They've got guys coming off the bench like Jacoby Walter and others. This Raptors team is pretty good without Kawhi Leonard. Now, you get Kawhi Leonard in the playoffs, and he's firing on all cylinders. The Toronto Raptors absolutely can beat anybody in the Eastern Conference.
1: So
0: that's what you have to hope for.
1: Let's look at what we learned about this Raptors team from last season, okay? When they made the acquisition 2 years ago to bring in Brandon Ingram at the deadline, didn't play for that whole season, but Brandon Ingram last year helped elevate this team to the position that they're in. For all the games he played in the regular season, for the role that he played, the impact that he had on guys like Scotty Barnes, it was impactful. Okay, got them to the playoffs, and in the playoffs, Brandon Ingram barely was a non-existent player.
0: Brandon Marner, like, it was embarrassing.
1: Okay, that I didn't expect that one.
0: Sorry,
1: but completely non-existent. And if there's one thing that we take out of learning what the Raptors are now, they're still a really damn good football or basketball team, but they're a team that knows who they can be even without Brandon Ingram. So you start this season now with no Brandon Ingram in the mix, and you're bringing in a Kawhi. And if Kawhi is even available for 30, 40 games,
3: You hope
1: that's still a really positive move to help improve this team. But if Kawhi Leonard is an addition in the playoffs that could give you more to what Brandon Ingram gave you last year in a 7-game loss to the Cleveland Cavaliers, it's a significant improvement. You like their chances. So the Raptors, in moving on from Brandon Ingram, have basically said, look, we went to 7 games against one of the best teams in the East last year without Brandon Ingram.
3: And without Emmanuel Quickley.
1: You're right. We could absorb playing without him in the regular season because it's the continued growth of our team. But when we get to the playoffs, if we can focus on having a healthy Kawhi, it's a game changer.
3: So the problem with that logic, for the most part, I agree, is that the Eastern Conference is completely stacked.
1: It is now.
3: So you can't just be like, Kawhi, play 20 games, no worries, we'll see you in April. You're probably going to be a play-in team if that was the case. And if you have a Raptors team without Kawhi and it's Barrett Quickley and Colin Murray-Boyle, Scotty Barnes-Pirtle, I think they're pretty good, but are they like anything better than like 6-7 seed? I don't know. Maybe not. But with Kawhi, ooh, baby. Yeah. Now we're talking about something special.
1: The level of excitement.
3: I just cannot wait for that first home game. Kawhi Leonard introduced. That building will just explode. I'm going to be crying. Yeah. Let's see my boy back. It's going to be awesome.
1: Pulling out my number 2.
3: I can't wait. I love me and Kawhi Leonard.
1: And let's not forget. The player they selected in the first round this year, too, Allen Graves. This team has had tremendous success with their first-round picks.
3: Except for Grady Dick.
1: But, Grady Dick, drafted him because they needed him to be a shooter, and he couldn't turn out to be that. But every other guy that they've selected that has basically fit the identity that they've built with versatility, with length, with defense, with offense. Allen Graves, so far, even through Summer League, has sort of fit that identity with this team. And if he's a guy that can show the same growth that Colin Murray-Boyles did,
3: oh, that'd be amazing.
1: Now,
3: Colin Murray-Boyles was a lottery pick. Allen Graves not expected to perform like that, but you're right. Allen Graves is a guy who I think is going to contribute for the Raptors. Toronto visits the Clippers on November the 2nd. What do you think Kawhi is good? Like, when he goes back, it's going to be Vince Carter's return to Toronto bad for him. LeBron's return to Cleveland.
1: He destroyed that franchise.
3: He literally single-handedly. Now, you got to blame the Clippers, too, for trading for him and Paul George and the package they put together as well. I mean, they did a terrible job back when they made the deal initially. But my God, that is going to be one of the greatest environments ever.
1: So
3: there's so much hate.
1: I saw somebody like paint this picture of what the NBA trade tree could have looked like if the Kawhi Leonard deal to LA didn't happen. And let's just revisit it. Kawhi is still a Raptor. Maybe they make another 2 or 3 championship runs in that.
3: Sure.
1: Time. Okay. Shai Gilgeous-Alexander is still a Clipper, and the Clippers have all their picks, and who knows what direction that franchise could have went. The Oklahoma City Thunder would probably not have an NBA championship because they'd have no Shai and they'd have no draft capital, which is something they've stockpiled over the years because of that Paul George trade. And who knows what Paul George is?
3: Yeah, we pretty much know what Paul George is. Overrated and constantly injured. But you're exactly right. That trade has changed everything in the NBA.
1: Everything.
3: And now Kawhi's back.
1: Including everything with the Clippers.
3: I am so excited for the Raptors season to begin. And we'll find out maybe as early as this week if there will be a press conference with Kawhi in Toronto anytime soon. I really, really hope there is. Josh Lewenberg will join the program at 9 a.m. We're live from Cowan Woods. It is the 4th annual Mint Inc. 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The fellas do an incredible job raising more than $100,000 for Mackenzie Health Foundation. Tremendous work by everybody at Mint Inc. And we've got one of the true superstars of the company joining us around the table on the other side. Freddie Velazzi, the director of procurement and partner at Mint Inc., will join us here in Bolton, Ontario, as we continue here in hour 2 of First Up.
4: Time now for TSN 1050 Time Saver Traffic. A new problem on the 401 westbound at Salem Road, a collision blocking the left lane. That's tough for drivers coming out of Durham. And some good news, 410 southbound past Courtney Park, the collision's gone, but not the south 410 ramp to the east 401. That left lane is still blocked in the QEW eastbound ramp to north 427 express, still right lane. 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
0: Second hour continues. A beautiful Tuesday morning here in Bolton, Ontario. We're live at the 4th annual Mint Inc. Golf Tournament, raising money for mental health awareness, playing for the Mackenzie Health Foundation. The squad has committed $100,000 in support of mental health.
1: Amazing.
0: I'm Eric Karolnik. That's Carlo Koliakov. It's one of our favorite days of the year, and it's great to see Freddie Veloci joining us around the table. What's going on, bud? How are you?
17: Hey, boys. Thank you for having me back on. Thank you for joining us again for the 4th annual.
1: Hey, man. Our pleasure is ours. We always appreciate you having us. And I got to ask before we get into our conversation, like, are you joining the PGA Golf Tour? Because you look like
0: you look like
1: a PGA golfer right now with the outfit, with the fit, with the, you know, the body, the way it looks. Like, you look unreal, buddy.
17: Hopefully one day, but right now, just selling cards.
0: Yeah, exactly.
17: Opening stores.
0: Yes, listen, that is very, very viable. And listen, we were all in the same fantasy football league.
17: Yep.
0: And a big win for Carlo and I last night. Thanks to Kenneth Walker.
1: Suck it, Johnny.
0: Yeah, Johnny had a tough day. Johnny Amendola, CEO of Mint Inc. You guys must be giving it to him this morning in the group chat.
17: Well,
0: he needed
17: a big day from Kenneth Walker. You mentioned it yesterday, and you got one last night for sure.
0: Yeah, thank God for Kenneth Walker.
1: Okay, so who had the bigger blunder? Okay, was it Johnny for starting Travion Henderson?
0: Yeah, that's gonna
1: or
0: be tough.
1: Was it Freddie last year in the playoffs who started Shedeur Sanderson?
0: I think it's splitting hairs the two.
17: I was big on Bo Nix last year, but I don't know if he's it yet. So
0: no, he's not.
1: No,
0: he's not.
1: No,
0: no. He's still,
17: that was my other option.
1: Okay, so let's talk about the impact that sports performances are having with the card collecting market.
17: For sure.
1: In a game like last night, or even a week like this week,
17: yeah,
1: what changes are we going to see with players like Bo Nix or even Patrick Mahomes
18: or Kenneth Walker?
1: Like, is there going to be an impact in their stock when it comes to the collector's market?
17: Definitely. And for NFL, QBs would be kind of like the top cards to chase and collect. And, you know, someone like Drake May, after having Super Bowl appearance and then a poor week one performance, his market kind of dropped off. Guys like Jackson Dart, or maybe there was, like, you know, skepticism heading into the season, had a big game, and now, you know, you see people that you see on eBay, his cards are selling, like, you know, after the game and every hour of the hour. So guys like Caleb Williams had a big game.
1: He's another guy.
17: Heading into the season, people were really big on him, and he obviously proved it on week one, scoring 59 points, I believe.
1: Yeah.
17: So there's definitely a week to week, there's similar to fantasy where, you know, there's these trends and moves.
1: Yeah. So it acts like the stock market, basically. When something's hot, their price rises. When they have a bad game, and their performance
17: goes down a bit. Yeah, for sure. So you want to be ahead of it. Right?
1: Like Herbert is a great example.
18: Just throw those cards in the fire. They're worthless.
1: Like, he's a guy who had a lot of MVP chatter coming into the season, and he puts up a dud in week one. Like, does his market, like, sort of come down a bit?
17: Yeah, so thanks to you guys, I picked the Chargers in my Survivor League.
18: Because you're picking up,
17: they got great coaches. Yeah, I know. Great
18: Mike
17: coaches
18: McDaniel,
17: heading
18: genius.
17: To the season. Big
1: they played Arizona,
17: coming.
1: Man.
17: I know, crazy. So, yeah, with Herbert and similar, like, with Joe Burrow, they came in the same rookie class, and they were highly touted, and they still got a lot to prove, and we'll see what happens this year.
18: Freddie Velazzi is our guest. He's Director of Procurement and Partner at Mint Inc. Three stores now, open 7 days a week. And my understanding is there's a store on the West Coast that is opening as well. So you guys are going to be countrywide.
1: Man.
18: I mean, this is incredible.
17: Yeah.
18: The growth and development, even since we were here last year.
17: Yeah, for sure. We opened up, so we have Vaughan as our flagship store. Ajax opened last December. Oakville will be October.
18: Yes.
17: I'm excited about that
18: time.
17: One.
18: Do you have it in Carlos' basement?
17: Yeah. And then, Vancouver, we definitely are aiming for early next year, and we're excited about that one.
18: It's incredible. I mean, the growth of the market, the collectible market, whether it's cards, Pokemon, which we'll get to momentarily. I have a lot of Pokemon cards.
1: Did you bring them today?
18: No, I didn't bring them. I didn't bring them. In my parents' storage locker, you know,
17: still didn't get them.
18: Well, yeah, my Charizard is ready for grading.
17: It's okay. It's probably gone up in value.
18: I don't know. It's probably not in the best condition. But it's just been unbelievable to see the growth in the collectible market as a whole. Like, what are you guys seeing on the day-to-day?
17: Yeah.
18: Just as far as the popularity.
17: I feel like last year, I came on here and said similar things where, like, the market is on fire.
18: Yeah.
17: And it's even continue to grow. A lot of new collectors coming into the space. Pokemon 30th anniversary releases tomorrow. We're really excited about that. It's going to be
1: It's the 30th anniversary. Yeah. Is there a new
17: celebrations 30th anniversary?
1: Oh, so there's new cards coming out for that
17: tomorrow.
1: Oh wow.
17: Yeah, it's going to be exciting. So our store will launch it at 3 p.m. They don't want to release the cards until, you know, there's a lot of people online that had them early and Pokemon didn't like that. So tomorrow, 3 p.m. at our stores, they'll be available.
1: So help me understand the Pokemon craze. Like, it's cartoons on a card.
17: Yeah.
1: Like, what is it? How is it so big?
17: Well, it's nostalgia. You know, growing up, I was in that age where I was collecting, and early on, early 2000s, late 1990s. You know, there's a joke out there that Pokemon player can't have a bad performance. A Pokemon
18: character
17: can't have a bad performance,
18: that's
17: right?
18: True.
17: So there's certain sets and cards that hold their value over time and continue to go up.
18: So our guest is Freddie Velazzi. Again, he's the Director of Procurement Partner at Mint Inc. Stores in Vaughan, Ajax, Oakville opening up next month, and a Vancouver store coming as well in early 2027.
1: So let's focus on the Toronto athletes, okay? We got hockey starting, we got basketball starting, but the Jays are in a playoff race. We have a lot of conversations around a guy like Vladdy.
17: Yeah.
1: How is his market being affected right now in the collector market?
17: Yeah, so first of all, last night, I don't want to talk about it, but the Vladdy market, so heading into obviously the World Series last year, is his market finally exploded. He's a special kind of player to collect, where over the years, he has Toronto fans, big star player. You know, we buy into him, and you know, he had some great seasons. But into the World Series last year, his market kind of finally took off the way it should have. So heading into this season, people were really high on him, and then obviously not the greatest season.
1: So his market has declined, I would say.
17: So it's declined, and but people really are just kind of holding on, kind of thing.
1: Like, thinking that he bounces back?
17: Yeah.
0: So take us through. So you roll into Mint Inc., and obviously you can buy boxes of cards, but you also have just random cards for purchase. If you want to find a Vlad card, or maybe you want to find a Sidney Crosby card. Like, it's everything. It's a one-stop shop when it comes to card collecting.
17: And that's part of what I do for the business. I'm buying new singles daily. So weekly, we are releasing new singles. We got tons of customers that kind of, you know, watch our website and see what singles are released because they are prospecting on players. Or, you know, recently, as it should be, the goats of the sport are becoming, you know, their values are succeeding the prospects. We're early on.
1: So you're talking about the Jordans, the Bradys, the Gretzkys.
17: Yeah, you know, Gretzkys, Crosby, and Ovechkin were early in, you know, closer to the COVID years. You know, these prospects were selling for more than the GOATs, and it didn't make sense. So the script has flipped a little bit, as it should.
0: Yes.
17: And these cards, even going back then, you know, Jordan 1990 inserts, PSA 10s have skyrocketed this year. Yes.
0: So I'm curious about grading. And again, I got a lot. Me and my dad used to collect cards all the time back in the day. Is that something that Mint Inc. can handle as well? If you bring a card into a store, you guys could handle all the grading, and then you'll be able to just come back and pick it up at Mint Inc. as well?
17: Absolutely, yep. Three locations. You can be able to drop off and pick up. We can also ship to you, but we handle all customer gradings.
1: I'm waiting for my Schaefers to get graded.
0: How many Schaefers do you have?
1: Two.
0: Nice. Are they good condition?
1: I don't know. I'm waiting for the come back.
0: We'll look at the corners, any dirt around there. But,
1: no, when we pulled them, they were in great condition, and I'm hoping that they get good grades.
0: What's like a PSA 10 Schaefer?
17: PSA 10, I believe, is about $1,400.
0: Oh, wow. Leo's going to university. There we go.
1: So that's what I like. Let's focus on hockey. What's the hottest hockey item to collect? I mean, Celebrini market's taking off. There's the Gretzkys, there's the Crosbys, but is there an Ovechkin market right now? Because people are suggesting this could be his farewell tour, and they want to collect everything they can about it.
17: Yeah, there's definitely Ovechkin's very valuable, as you know, number one goal scorer in the history of the NHL. So people do highly collect his cards, and I think he's actually still undervalued.
1: Ooh.
17: McDavid is on fire right now, his market. When I went to the National in Chicago, I've never seen so many rookie McDavid cards, and you see as the season comes closer, his prices are ticking up a bit, so something to kind of watch. And then, of course, Celebrini is a great young player, and his market brought the American fan base kind of to collecting hockey cards, where I think there's still lots of room to grow for hockey cards.
0: Freddie Velazzi, our guest from Mint Inc. We're here at the 4th annual Mint Inc. golf tournament, raising money for mental health awareness. The guys are doing an incredible job in support of mental health. So I'm curious, director of procurement, I watch a lot of TikTok, guys ripping cards, ripping packs. Gary Clark's now in it, the good guy. He's ripping all types of stuff. I love that content. So you roll into a card show or some kind of exhibition. I'm sure you go to all different kinds all across the globe. What is your experience like as a guy who's trying to prospect and buy cards for Mint Inc. so your customers have a ton of supply to pick from?
17: For sure. So similar to what we talked about, we're aiming to collect and bring in kind of the bigger names so that our customers can have them firsthand. We do have a lot of walkthrough traffic at our stores, I may mention, where people, you know, it's a kind of specialty retail. It's not so black and white, but so we do a lot of buy, sell, and trading in store. So customers are able to kind of come in, trade in some cards, get into some new stuff. We're buying customers' collections and cards every day out of our shops, which is kind of recycling the kind of market and makes it very exciting.
1: So he keeps talking about this box of like
0: all types of stuff. See, what I actually did when I was a kid, I used to send out self-addressed stamped envelopes to NHL players. Yeah. I remember Brian McCabe sent me some stuff back from the Leafs. Danny Heatley, when he was with the Atlanta Thrashers. I have a huge collection of all that stuff. Now, that wouldn't be stuff that you guys would be interested in. Or generally speaking, just random people random hockey players signing cards. Right. And then, you know, you don't know where they're from or whatever.
17: So in-person autographs, they are worth some money. You would need to get it authenticated. to make sure that the autographs are real, and that way, the secondary market, you're able to kind of sell them for what they're worth.
1: So if he, if a guy like him has, a collection somewhere that has been stored away, are they able to bring the whole collection into a store?
0: Oh yeah,
1: like you guys have, and you guys would help them sort it out and come up with a value for it.
17: For sure, our retail staff is definitely educated to kind of help you, but would make an appointment with myself or some of my other buyers, and we'll be able to kind of help assess that.
1: One last question: Gavin McKenna is a hot topic here in Toronto. He's number one overall pick. He's the guy that's going to play for the Maple Leafs. What do you anticipate his market going at? Is it going to be similar to Celebrini because he's a Leaf? Is it going to be based on performance? I know his Young Gun series comes out in what, February or March? So what are you guys anticipating with the Gavin McKenna market?
17: Yeah, definitely. The thing about Celebrini was his performance is the reason why his card market went crazy. I think with McKenna off the start, it's going to be hot.
1: All hype.
17: It's going to be hot. I believe in him, and I think he's a dog. but I think that I think his younger market's going to come out hot.
1: Yeah. So it's going to be similar to the Bedard, maybe?
17: Yeah, I think so.
0: Wow. Can't wait to see it. Wow. Is there like a crazy one-of-one McKenna that's expected to be part of it?
17: Yeah,
0: that makes sense.
1: What is the craziest card you'd pulled on a live break?
17: Ooh, on a live break? There's been a few, but a customer hit a 1-of-1 Schaefer out of our store, actually.
1: Wow.
17: 2 weeks ago out of a clear cut and sold for $37,000.
1: What?
0: That could be yours when they return from
1: grading. Holy crap. By the way, did that 1-of-1 Ovechkin get pulled? The one in the autograph series?
17: There was 8 total.
1: Yes.
17: And there's still some that are in the packs, but we actually have one.
1: No, what's that going for?
17: I think they're roughly $20,000-$25,000.
1: Oh, my God.
0: Minting, they got it all. It's awesome to see you. We're so thrilled to be here in support of the 4th Annual Minting Golf Tournament. You guys are doing an amazing job with the stores, the growth of the hobby, and, of course, raising money as well.
1: Some first-up cards.
0: First-up cards, yeah. That'll be very one-of-ones. My mom will buy it.
1: One-of-one. Yeah. Me and you, first-up cards.
0: Listen, I think, we'll talk to Tops or whoever makes those cards.
1: Can you set that up for us?
17: We'll see what we can do.
0: Yeah, listen, he's got a lot of stuff on his plate. He's got to worry about his fantasy football teams. He's got a family, and he's doing a great job with Minting.
1: He's
0: Thanks
1: out
0: so
1: in
0: much.
1: Survivor too.
0: That's a tough start for Freddie in fantasy and Survivor. Thanks so much for having us here. It's a blast to be here, and we really appreciate it.
17: Appreciate it.
0: That's Freddie Velazzi from Mint Inc. Johnny Amendola is going to come up with us as well in about an hour. We're looking forward to that. A big announcement when it comes to Mint Inc. and partnerships. Listen, these guys are moving and shaking.
1: Dude.
0: They've got it all going on.
1: They've
0: got it all going. Yes, no doubt about that. 3 stores, soon to be 4. It's awesome to see the growth of that company. Chris Johnson, our hockey insider, in about 10 minutes' time. Lots still to come as we continue live from Caledon Woods at the 4th Annual Mint Inc. 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
20: 2 left lanes now blocked on the 401 westbound or Salem Road in Ajax for this collision, and big delays coming out of Whitby right now. Might want to consider using an alternate. Now 400 southbound Major McKenzie collision there blocking the right lane, and delays start before Teston Road. QEW eastbound ramp to the North 427 Express, all right lane. Rest of the majors heading downtown quite busy as normally is on a Tuesday morning. University Avenue and Dundas collision. 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
18: Second hour continues live from Cowden Woods. We're at the fourth annual Mint Inc. Golf Tournament. Johnny Amendola, the CEO of Mint Inc., is going to join us around the table at 8:30. Really looking forward to that. And I was really looking forward to last night's Monday nighter between the Chiefs and the Broncos, which turned into kind of a snooze because Kenneth Walker was just running the ball. He had 23 carries, 173 yards, and a touchdown. Most rush yards by a Chief player in any game since Jamal Charles.
1: What?
18: In 2012, Jamal Charles was so sick.
1: Fantasy
18: back in the day.
1: Stud.
18: Legend. Larry Man. Johnson, Jamal Charles with the Chiefs in like 2008 to 2014.
1: I remember when that was. Those were the years when I started playing fantasy football,
18: yeah,
1: and it
18: same.
1: Was LaDainian Tomlinson, Sean Alexander.
18: Yeah.
1: And
18: Adrian
1: and
18: Peterson was
1: Adrian
18: in the mix
1: Peterson
18: there.
1: And Larry, is it Larry Johnson?
18: Larry Johnson
1: yes.
18: was unbelievable.
1: Yeah. If you
18: Kansas
1: had those
18: City.
1: Four guys, you were basically winning your
18: Dude,
1: fantasy.
18: I think Larry LaDainian Tomlinson 1 year had 30 touchdowns.
1: Yeah.
18: I remember
1: insane.
18: When I was at the Super Bowl with Dave Naylor back in 2014, we had booked LaDainian Tomlinson for an interview at 6:30 a.m.
1: Wow.
18: So Naylor and I are sitting there. It's completely empty on Radio Row, and LaDainian Tomlinson walks in. I'm like, oh, my God, LaDainian Tomlinson.
1: I know.
18: I'm like, dude, I had you with fantasies.
1: Did he
18: get away
1: for
18: from
1: Jets
18: me, you pigeon?
1: Late in his career?
18: He certainly did. Yeah. I should get a LaDainian Tomlinson Jets jersey. That would be a sick
1: no,
18: piece.
1: No, you got to go Wayne Corbett.
18: Wayne Corbett, the problem with being a Jets fan, Jets diehard, super fan, is that you don't want anybody on that team jersey-wise. Like Breece Hall, Garrett Wilson. Like, listen, those are my boys. But I'm not getting a Geno Smith.
1: What about a Chad Pennington?
18: Chad
1: jersey?
18: Pennington. I think I gave those away at my bar mitzvah. Like, that's how long ago Chad Pennington was with the New York Jets. But I could see a LaDainian Tomlinson Jets jersey being part of the equation. We had Le'Veon,
1: what, a year?
18: A Le'Veon
1: years?
18: Bell,
1: no,
18: perhaps.
1: Le'Veon was a disaster.
18: He definitely was. Yeah. So, again, shout out to the Chiefs. They destroy the Broncos. We've got more NFL talk coming up in hour number three, but let's not delay. We've got Chris Johnson standing by. Leafs breakfast, a full recap of the Maple Leafs golf tournament yesterday, and there's a bunch of buzz around what could happen today. It is the deadline for 8-year deals in the National Hockey League. We saw one last night. Could we see some more tonight? We'll ask Chris Johnson when he joins us next.
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20: Crash continues 401 westbound near Salem Road in Ajax. Two left lanes are blocked and it is solid before Brock Road. We're also looking at problems 410 North Express approaching Courtney Park, stall HOB, and this stall is still stuck on the QEW eastbound ramp to the North 427 Express. The right lane is blocked. As the Gardner QEW 401 and 404 DVP all directions, all slow as we start our commute. 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
0: Second hour continues Tuesday morning. We're live from Cowden Woods Golf Course in support of the 4th annual Mint Inc. Golf Tournament. I'm Aaron Korolnik. That's Carlo Koliakovo. Let's welcome in our hockey insider, great friend of the show. Here on Leafs Breakfast, it's Chris Johnston. What's up, CJ?
30: Not much, guys. Getting real.
0: Yeah, we're close, man. We're close. 14 days from today, the Toronto Maple Leafs will open against the Montreal Canadiens. I am very excited. Very, very excited. I know you are as well, Chris. And I know you and Jonas Siegel had a little visit with John Chyka, the Toronto Maple Leafs general manager. Take us through how that happened and anything you gleaned from your conversation.
30: Yeah, I mean, look, it was an extensive conversation, I think 45 minutes or so. So there's maybe not one takeaway, but it was a good opportunity to sit down. And it was with John Chyka and Matt Sundin both. And you know, really have a chance to go through the offseason. And obviously, when you take it all in and look back, a lot's changed with this team. You know, that goes down from team staff to, you know, the people that are going to be with the players working on their strength and conditioning. You know, obviously the roster itself has changed a lot. You know, it's a new general manager and a new leadership with Sundin there. And then you got a new coaching staff for the most part, beyond the goalie coach and the video coaches. So, I mean, it's hard to almost take stock for me of what the Leafs are going to be. I don't think, you never know anyway at the start of a season, but there's even more unknowns this year just with that sheer amount of change. So, you know, we really just kind of chopped it up on all kinds of topics because of everything that's happened here.
1: So, CJ, you spent 45 minutes with him mostly talking about the work that they've done up until this point. Did he leave you with any indication that there's still more work to be done here with this roster?
30: The feeling I got, Carlo, is that they know it's certainly not a completed picture that will happen. But because of the amount of change I'm referencing, I think they want to just see how things come together. And you know, they're probably not alone in that. But, you know, I didn't get the impression that they're chasing anything or you know, feel that there's something they need to do in the next few weeks. I think it's really about getting into camp. You know, it's such a short camp this year, which I'm not complaining about by any means, but there's not a ton of time to get fired up, at least compared to what we're used to. And then they're going to be playing a game, as you mentioned, 2 weeks from now. So I think that work will probably be evaluation that happens through October and November and just kind of see how things go. But you know, they seem to be in a good spot to enter the year, but they know, you know, obviously this is not not a completed Picasso yet. That there's probably going to be some tweaks that need to happen. But I think they want to see how, you know, the bottom six group settles in. What does the defense like, you know, and go from there.
1: So I asked the question, you just mentioned the defense, because you just released an article on The Athletic, and the title is Why Morgan Rielly is Still a Maple Leaf After an Offseason of Massive Upheaval. And I think that my first takeaway to answer that question is, you quoted John Chayka saying, at no point did we ever have what I would characterize as a serious trade opportunity with Morgan Rielly. Based on how the offseason has gone with Morgan Rielly and where he stands today, there is a full commitment that he will be a Maple Leaf and play for this team. Is that something that you still envision happening, or at least playing out here with the Maple Leafs, that Morgan Rielly will be here for this season and beyond?
30: Yeah, I mean, my understanding is that Morgan's in a really good place with everything. You know, obviously where we left off, you know, at the end of last year, the Leafs missed the playoffs. At that point in time, when he does his locker cleanup interviews, there's no, you know, GM in place. And you know, I thought Morgan was pretty honest and basically just said he had to be prepared for the possibility his time in Toronto might end. You know, John Chayka and Matt Sundin come in. There's discussions about where things stand. And you know, Morgan was willing to waive a no-movement clause if the organization wanted to move on to a few places. And then I think that's where that quote kicks in. You know, the Leafs never got anything that made sense for them, because this wasn't a case ever of management not seeing value in him or thinking you had to get rid of him, that he was a problem. It was more, you know, I think that there were so many balls in the air. There were so many things happening with the roster that they obviously considered a lot of different things that didn't happen. And then, you know, once we got deeper into the summer beyond the draft, you know, there was still a need for Morgan Rielly on this team. And so, you know, it's, look, a lot of this stuff happens in private, I think, in pro sports often. This one maybe was slightly more public just because you had a transition from one management team to another. You've got a, you know, a veteran player in Rielly who I think understands the business and, you know, has been pretty open about, you know, his end of this, like realizing that it could be over in Toronto. But, you know, I don't sense actually on either side of the equation here any disappointment. I think that the Leafs are ready to move forward. And if anything, they seem pretty excited about maybe what they can unlock with Rielly. You've got a new coaching staff. I don't think, I'm not blaming Craig Berube, but maybe wasn't just the best fit. It's going to happen. Not every coach is going to maybe envision a style of play or have a system that accentuates the abilities of every player. But you know, I think with Jim Hiller, the Leafs are going to play a little more up-tempo that fits into his game. And obviously they made a trade for Darren Radish, which I think will bump Rielly down a little bit, might free up some easier minutes. And you know, there's the hope that Chris Tanev will be healthy this year too. So, you know, he's going to be surrounded maybe by a better system than what he had, or better support in the last 2 years. And perhaps, you know, this will be just kind of an interesting chapter of what could have been but didn't happen. And he remains a lead for the remainder of that contract.
0: Carlo, I think it's so interesting. We'll give Chris a ring back just in a moment. But with regards to Jim Hiller, someone who we don't really talk a lot about, Jim Hiller, the impact that he could have in this Toronto Maple Leafs organization with, I think, two players in particular we focus in on the last couple of years have not been great for Austin Matthews and Morgan Rielly. And I think there's expectation, if not hope, that Jim Hiller will be able to unlock those guys in different ways. Is that fair to characterize a coach will be able to make that type of impact? Again, Austin Matthews, Morgan Rielly, they got to play. Yeah. And I think for Morgan Rielly in particular, he's going to be slotted in a more appropriate role, considering the expectation is Chris Tanev's healthy, and we'll ask Chris about that, and Darren Radish coming in from Tampa Bay on an 8-year deal. But let's bring Chris back into the conversation. Chris Tanev, like, what are you hearing on what he's going to be able to do when camp begins? Do you think he's playing in game one?
30: Yeah, I mean, look, I don't know what's going to happen in the 2 weeks of practices and the exhibition games, but, you know, certainly the plan today is that he'll be healthy enough for game one. I think that's everyone's expectation. The problem with camp is you make plans and then, you know, God laughs. You know, some things could happen, and I don't want to jinx anyone. But, you know, at this point, you know, we are entering the season with him expected to play and you know, have last year behind him. But, you know, he's an older player and it's going to be something that has to be managed. But, you know, Chris Tanev has been pretty healthy throughout his career if you look across it. And so I think there's good signs there. You know, as for the point you're making on the coaching staff, I do think it can make a big difference. And, you know, the Leafs, what they've gone for this year is, I think, more clearly defined role definition. You know, at least, again, that's the plan entering that some of the guys they brought in the offseason, whether it's the Nick Paul trade, you know, signing Sissons and Bluger and Duhaime, you know, it's given them an ability probably to have maybe better sort of checking style in the bottom six and maybe play the guys in the top six in a different way. I mean, Auston Matthews was essentially a matchup centerman the last few years. I think that you'll see some of the defensive burden lifted off him, again, at least to start. And, you know, there's a hope, obviously, that it's going to give him more opportunities to do what he does best, and what he's made his name for is score goals. So, coaching plays a huge role in this, and it's happened elsewhere. I mean, there was a time in Patrice Bergeron's career when he was a heavy matchup centerman. If you look towards the end of it, when he put up his best offensive seasons, he was used, you know, with a heavy amount of offensive zone starts. He was still a great defensive player, but, you know, I think that there's kind of a philosophical argument about how you deploy these top guys, and I think we're going to see a different sort of set of deployment for Matthews this season.
18: All right, Chris. Chris Johnson, Hockey Insider with us, TSN Hockey Insider. Let's get to some of the burning questions around the NHL beyond the Toronto Maple Leafs. The deadline is tonight for the 8-year contracts that can be signed. After that, it's 7 years with your own team, 6 years with other teams. What is your expectation today? Guys like Adam Fantilli, Cutter Gauthier, amongst others, big names that are seeking new contracts, but at least at this point don't have them.
30: Yeah, the expectation I have is Drake Batherson will sign a new deal. Ooh. In Ottawa. You know, I think that 8-year carrot is pretty appealing to him. And obviously the Senators have wanted to get him signed. And it does seem as though that things are progressing at a pretty rapid rate here towards getting a deal done. Although, you know, some of the details still have to be worked out in terms of, you know, bonus payments and structure and things of that nature. But, you know, it seems like it's going to be a very good news day in Ottawa. You know, Cutter Gauthier, I do believe that this deadline is going to push him to get his deal done with the Anaheim Ducks. Now, it might not be an 8-year contract for him because, you know, the other aspect of this, without diving too deep into it, is there's a whole host of CBA changes that take effect basically on Wednesday, at midnight tonight. And so, you know, some of those include just things like how much, you know, bonus money you can get, you know, how front loaded or back loaded the deal can be. Basically, it gets worse after today. And so, you know, even for players that don't maybe end up signing an 8-year deal, I think that there's plenty of reason for the top guys that can command upfront money to get a deal done, you know, by tonight's deadline. So, you know, those are two that are definitely on my radar. You know, Fantilli, I'm not so sure that this deadline is going to produce a deal. I mean, I still expect him to sign in Columbus, don't get me wrong, but it doesn't seem as though that one is at advanced a stage as we have with Batherson and with Cutter Gauthier with the Ducks. You know, and quite honestly, there's probably going to be a few surprise contracts, maybe guys that are extending a year out, like we saw yesterday, Noah Oslin, a player, you know, just a young center for the Buffalo Sabres, signed an 8-year contract yesterday at $6.6 million. He did that because of this deadline. You know, I think some other teams are looking to do that type of business with players even a year out because, you know, the writing's on the wall. It's not just the last couple of years the cap's gone up. You know, the team people I talk to expect the cap to keep going up for the foreseeable future. And so I think that they're looking at their young talent, and obviously there's some risk when you're signing guys who played 60 or 70 games to 8-year extensions. You know, that's a risk. That's a risk a lot of teams are now wanting to take because they're expecting the cap to keep surging. And they're just thinking it's a chance to lock these guys in at, you know, attractive numbers. So I think today could be quite busy in terms of deals getting done. And you know, it is a meaningful deadline tonight. But Batherson and Gauthier are probably the two headliners, I'd say, unless we get a surprise, and we'll see what the day brings.
4: I'm turning my notifications off my phone.
18: Probably a good idea.
4: If I see some of these 8-year deals, I'm going to lose my mind.
18: Noah Oslin, what's he played? 60 games in the NHL, $50 million guaranteed. That's good living right there. And you know, nice. It's funny, Carlo was talking.
30: He played games in Rochester last year.
18: Yes, I know.
1: That's that crazy.
18: Well, Chris, it's funny because we were talking about the Maple Leafs golf tournament, which Carlo was a part of as an alumni, and he said Easton Cowan is looking thick. Very thick, ready to rock in the upcoming season, which makes a lot of sense. If I'm Easton Cowan, Chris, I'm sure you would agree. You're looking at your buddy Fraser Minton, Noah Oastlin. Like, so some big tickets being handed out to guys that haven't really demonstrated much in the National Hockey League. And, I mean, if Cowan comes out and has a big year, he could be very much in line for something similar, no?
30: For sure. I mean, look, it's all ahead of him. And you know, Cowan's maybe lost in the shuffle in the conversation right now around the Leafs, but he remains an important part of the organization. And you know, he's probably, I'm guessing, a third line guy to start the year. But, you know, we know that there's still spots in the top six. If there's injuries come along, I mean, yeah, I think that there's room for his offensive game to bloom. But he's a lot more than that. And so, you know, he's in the exciting part of his career where he got the experience of last year. Obviously, there were some ups and downs built into that, but, you know, he knows what to expect. He was part of the Marlies' run to winning the Calder Cup, and you know, he's a, you know, a key part of this organization moving forward. So, I mean, any young player that's half paying attention to the transactions right now would be wise to put their best foot forward, because I think, you know, there's going to be a lot more money out there for these guys. I think it's the way it should be. Quite honestly, the cap's basically catching up for the years that it was stalled during those COVID seasons where everything was, you know, kind of in a holding pattern, and you know, it's the right place at the right time to be a good young player in the NHL right now.
0: Why don't we wrap on Quinn Hughes? It's been pretty quiet on that front. I know he spoke to the media last week and said, I'll do what's best for me, which I think every professional athlete should. But what is your understanding as to what's going on between he and the Minnesota Wild?
30: Well, my expectation is now that he's back in Minnesota is that the Wild are going to put on, you know, try to advance the conversations with his contract from where they've been through the summertime. It, you know, quite frankly, it was pretty quiet at times in the summer. I think Quinn was focused on his training and you know, enjoying the summer again, as he should be. But, you know, we saw last September, you know, the Wild did get a deal, a big deal done with Kirill Kaprizov under similar circumstances where he was potentially entering a year where he could become a UFA at the end of it. You know, signed a $17 million per year deal, which at the time seemed like we couldn't imagine that much money being paid to an NHL player. Now a bunch of guys have raced past him, you know, and so I think it'll be a similar approach from the Wild's end of it. You know, the unknown in this is what Quinn Hughes is going to decide. And you know, he's been pretty clear and he's right to think this way. He's in control of the situation. I mean, he's the guy that can go to free agency. Not a lot of players get to do that in their prime, certainly not top players in the NHL. We don't see them go that way. I mean, everyone's aware of some of the family pressures that are there and the allure of potentially playing with his brothers. I think in addition to that, you know, he's approaching kind of mid-career and, you know, he wants to be sure he's somewhere he can win too. So, you know, there's a lot on the table for him in terms of working through what is best for his future, short-term, long-term. And I don't think he's going to be pressured at all to do anything he's not comfortable with. So, you know, it's going to be on really his decision at some point in time here. But, you know, we've got 2 weeks essentially till the regular season. I think that it'll be an important 2 weeks where the Wild try to get him to sign. And you know, it's hard for me to predict which way that's going to land right now. But I don't sense that he's gonna be feeling any heat. I think he's in a great spot one way or another. And he just wants to make the best decision for his future.
0: Chris, thanks so much for the time today. We really appreciate it.
30: Okay, boys. Have a great day.
0: You too, pal. That's Chris Johnson, TSN Hockey Insider. 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We do have some clarity on Drake Batherson's deal, just reported by Pierre LeBrun. We'll get to that in hour number three. Welcome Buster Olney to the program as well. Hour three on the horizon as we continue here from the fourth annual Mint Inc. Golf Tournament.
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20: Problems continue on the 401 westbound Salem Road. Collision with two left lanes blocked. Big delays coming out of Oshawa. Best of luck there. Use an alternate rejoin to Westney. 400 southbound approaching Finch. A collision blocking the center lane. Busy coming out of King City. 410, couple of problems. Southbound of the 407, stalled tractor trailer right lane. And North Express approaching Courtney Park. Another stall HOV. Young north of St. Clair. We have a collision. Traffic doesn't have to feel like wasted time. 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Audible, stories that speak to you. From the News Talk 1010 Traffic Center, I'm Dan Dealey.
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5: 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It's only love, and
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0: Order Zip as well, repping the brand here at C-Dub. So life is good. Life is good here this morning here on First Up.
1: It sure is. And let's hope it's a gorgeous day because, like you said, we're here representing a great company in Mint Inc. and a great event that they put on here at the Mint Inc. Golf Tournament, where the funds all go to a great cause.
0: Amazing cause. And yesterday you were at Rattlesnake, your home golf course, in support of the Toronto Maple Leafs, Augusta West. And Austin Matthews was there. And it's amazing. All the Matthews stuff right now is extremely positive. Mm-hmm. He's talking about how he hasn't felt healthier in a long time. And you heard John Chyka talk about Matthews and just how healthy he looks. Is all the positive reports about Matthews, is that changing your perspective as to what type of season you believe he will have?
1: Look, I'm happy to hear all this. I want Matthews to be that guy and to have that season more than anybody. I go back to last season when we had that media event with Brad Tree Living and Craig Berube when they were speaking, and it kind of feels like we heard the same thing around how awesome Matthews looks and feels and stuff like that.
0: Yeah, that is true.
1: And then we go out and have this season. Look, the NHL is a hard league to play in, okay? And the elite players in the league are challenged every year to keep their game raised at another level to be at that level of superstardom. And I think for Matthews, look, anybody who knows Austin Matthews, anybody who sees him, knows he's absolutely capable of doing that. But there's a lot of change in his team this year. There's new line mates he has to get used to. There's a new coaching system he has to play with. I'm one of those guys that I know he has the talent to do it, but we got to go out and see that he can do it again. It's almost 3 years now since he's been at that 50-goal form.
0: Well, that's it, exactly. Well, it was exact 3 years ago, he had scored 69 goals. The last 2 years, he scored 33 and 27. So that's where Matthews is at with regards to his goal production. But I think there is this misnomer with regards to Matthews that, oh, he just wasn't healthy. Like, there was a lot of different factors as to why Austin Matthews, health is definitely one of them, as to why Austin Matthews has not performed at the level he did 3 years ago in the last two seasons. Again, I don't think you can discount the reality that Mitch Marner not being with the Maple Leafs was a huge, huge factor.
1: You take a 100-point guy off your line, it's going to happen.
0: You take one of the best playmakers in the National Hockey League off your line, you might not score 60 goals with as much ease. Now, I think health is a big part of it, too. Some of the metrics with regards to Matthews, his skating speed, his shot speed down. If that is something we see in the first couple games, he's ripping it like he used to, then yes, I do think he can get back to 50-goal form. I don't think that's outlandish at all. But again, there's a lot of factors at play, and the deployment of Matthews is a huge one as well. How they utilize him is going to be enormous as to how the Toronto Maple Leafs are able to get it done, and I think he's a big part of that. Jim Hiller, I cannot understate just how important he's going to be with how they decide to do things.
1: And I mean, the thing you're banking on with Hiller is that there's a relationship there already established from his time earlier in Toronto here as assistant coach. And here's Johnny Amendola. We're on live radio and he's talking on the bus about how we beat him in fantasy.
0: Yeah, that was a tough one for him.
1: And again, like the familiarity with Hiller, that's what the team is banking on, right? There's already a relationship there. Look, at the end of the day, I think it's absolutely possible that Austin Matthews can find his form. But he's got to go out and show us that he's ready to take that next step into leading this team as the captain, leading this team, getting back into the TSN top 50, you know, our top 10 in the top 50. And we don't know what the top 10 is yet.
0: No,
1: it hasn't been revealed yet.
0: We'll get the top.
1: But it kind of feels like the people that we've talked to have Matthews outside the top 10.
0: And he's going to be outside the top 10.
1: I think this is a personal goal for Matthews where he has to play with that extra chip on his shoulder to get everybody to believe in him again. I think people believe he's a really good player, but people need to believe that this is a guy that can be a major impact player and reestablish himself as one of the top five players in the league again.
0: Let's hear from Austin Matthews speaking to the media yesterday at Rattlesnake Golf Club at the Maple Leafs Golf Tournament on how he's feeling coming out of the season.
2: Yeah, I'm feeling really good. You know, I think it's obviously a tough way to end the season last year.

0: But I think there's always, you know, positive that you can take out of, you know, adversity, negative moments. And mm-hmm. I feel like coming back here now, you know, probably the best I've felt in a long time, which is great. So I'm really excited to obviously get going here.
1: All right. There you go. You heard it there first.
2: And I'm just going to say this. I think Andy O'Brien and his hire and the impact that he's going to have with his role in his new role in this organization is going to play a major role in the health and performance of Auston Matthews. I've seen it work with guys like Sid, guys like Nate, and other guys that trained with him in the past, including one John Tavares. The program that he's going to put together and the data that he's going to use is not just going to help a guy like Auston Matthews, but other guys in this organization.
3: Yeah, no, for sure. And I think one of those guys most certainly will be Sergei Bobrovsky. We had Andy O'Brien on the show when he was first hired by the Leafs, and that was one of the guys he talked about. He worked very closely with at the Florida Panthers. And, ooh, we got some food coming out here. Very exciting moment for all the boys here. Oh, baby.
2: Your eyes just lit up.
3: Yeah, well, you know, we're getting a little testy here. But Bobrovsky talked about joining the Maple Leafs yesterday with the assembled media.
4: Yeah, as you mentioned, it's one of the most iconic teams that I join, and I'm excited about that. You know, as far as there is a big franchise, there is a responsibilities and commitment and excitement too. So I'm looking forward to enjoy this all. You know, it's a hockey capital, and for the lots of players, it's a dream to play here. And so I'm excited for the opportunity.
2: So yesterday at the golf tournament, Bobrovsky, Stolarz, and Dakota Mermis weren't golfing.
3: Dakota Mermis?
2: Yes.
3: Wow.
2: And so they were driving around meeting people, right? And so they come to our foursome, say hi to us in the ninth.
3: Stoli's your boy.
2: At the ninth fairway. And I know all the guys, right? Because
3: yeah.
2: I know, see them, stuff like that, and introducing myself and talking and stuff. And they did the same to our group. And right after they left, the group turns over to me and is like, hey, who is that tall, skinny guy? I go, that's their number one goalie. That's Sergei Bobrovsky. And they're like, that's Sergei Bobrovsky? I had no idea he looked like that, because he's like a very
3: wiry,
2: very thin frame, you know, doesn't really have that bulk look to him like I talked about early in the show when you talk about hockey players. And I said, yeah, don't let don't judge a book by its cover.
3: Yes.
2: I said, that guy's a specimen when it comes to fitness and performance. And there's a reason why at age 37, he's still considered one of the top goalies in the game. They're like, oh my God, I wish you would have told me it was Sergei Bobrovsky.
3: That's a future Hall of Famer right there. Yeah. And you're exactly right with regards to Bobrovsky. And yeah, he might not be the most jacked, muscular individual, but he knows at this point in his career where he needs to be with regards to his physique to endure an NHL season. Again, he's out there every year playing 50-plus games, which is not something that a lot of goalies around the NHL can say. And Sergei Bobrovsky most certainly is one of them. So can't wait to see what he looks like in 2 weeks tonight, because he'll be out there on opening night for the Toronto Maple Leafs.
2: And I can tell you one thing. The vibe at the golf tournament yesterday was exactly the way I've been describing it all offseason. There is a new level of excitement amongst Leaf fans and amongst people in the city when it comes to the way they feel and think about the Maple Leafs. You could just feel it. Everybody was just, because there's so much change, there's a lot of optimism, there's excitement around young players, the first overall pick, Bobrovsky coming in, the offseason that they had, Matt Sundin being back in the organization.
3: How's Matt's golf game?
2: I would imagine it's pretty good. I mean,
3: you didn't see him swinging it yesterday?
2: I did not. No, no.
3: They got to put some Sundin golf content on their Instagram. I think a lot of people will be curious to know what Matt's is able to do.
2: So it's an exciting time to be, you know, following the Leafs, especially at this time of the year where there's a lot of people that are trying to make predictions about this team and, you know, expect certain performances. And let's just hope with how positive people are suggesting or at least predicting this team could be, it actually plays out that way.
3: We'll have to wait and see. 2 weeks today, the Maple Leafs open up against the Montreal Canadiens on September the 29th. You talk about optimism around the Leafs. there was some optimism around the Jays until last night. They lose to Detroit in the first game of the three-game set. We'll break down what happened, how it happened, and why it happened with Buster Olney from ESPN next.
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6: The 400 southbound approaching Finch, crash blocking the right lane there as we were blocking the center lane. It's a busy one on the approach, of course, if you're before Teston Road. Now, the 410, a couple of issues. Southbound of the 407, stalled tractor trailer right lane, and North Express approaching Courtney Park, a stall HOB. Another stall now, 403, eastbound or upper middle in the center lane, and a new problem off the highway, Burnenthorpe east of Martin Grove. Have head lice invited themselves into your family? 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
3: Third hour continues. We're live from the fourth annual Mint Inc. Golf Tournament at Cowden Woods Golf Club here in Bolton, Ontario. I'm Aaron Karolnik. That's Carlo Koliakovo. And I was hoping, Coco, we'd roll in here this morning talking about a Blue Jays win. And that did not happen. They just could not get a hit with runners in scoring position. The bullpen.
2: Inexcusable loss.
3: Just a tough L for the Toronto Blue Jays. But Cleveland lost too. So no blood, as they say in match play. Let's welcome in our great friend, ESPN MLB insider Buster Olney, into the conversation. Hello, sir. What's going on?
7: Man, my head spins trying to follow this American League playoff race, right? You know, Cleveland and the White Sox playing in this series. Not only are they playing for playoff spots, not only are they playing for wild card, but they're also playing for the division, and whoever wins that series is likely to be the number two seed in the American League, which is just crazy. You know, Cleveland is barely over 500. They have a chance to be the number two seed in the American League. That is absolutely bonkers. And yeah, you know, it just, you just keep on waiting for someone to grab the situation by the throat. You know, unfortunately, I think for the Jays, you know, what a tough loss last night when you have a lead and you go, you know, an inning and two thirds with your all-star closer and you don't come out with a win. It feels like a little bit of a double loss at this point.
3: It definitely does. Again, we've been talking a lot about the reasons the Toronto Blue Jays lost that ball game last night, and I think there's a number of them. I think you are fair to question the bullpen usage. Jose Soriano's got a no-hitter going into the seventh inning, and the Blue Jays somehow lose 6-5. I mean, explain that one to me. But we were very excited here in Toronto, Buster, of Vladimir Guerrero Jr. He hits his first home run at home. And yesterday has a number of opportunities, glorious chances to break that game open, and just isn't able to do it. I think it's safe to say that may have been a one-off, and Vlad is still stuck in that same rut he's been all season long. Is that how you see it as well?
7: Yeah, and I do think he probably needs an off-season to you know, reset, take a deep breath, go and do some, you know, and make his adjustments at the plate. I mean, I thought, okay, now that he has that first homer out of the way, maybe he'll relax a little bit. And I loved how he handled it. I loved how the Jays fans handled it. You know, there would be some players who'd be super defensive about it. Like, what do you, you know, sit down. They would be annoyed. Didn't feel like that at all. And you thought, okay, he got the first one out of the way. So does that mean he's going to relax? And then just watching the plate appearances last night, he's still putting a ton of pressure on himself. And, I mean, they're going to, they'll ride this thing out. Maybe in the postseason, once you go to a new season, it'll relax. And that's certainly what happened last September, last October. But I'm sure that there's a part of him that's looking forward to getting an opportunity to take a deep breath and to think about what went wrong.
2: I said this earlier in the show, AK. If there's a perfect way to describe the frustration around Vladimir Guerrero Jr.'s season, is in the ninth inning yesterday, the crowd is standing on its feet, chanting his name, Vladdy, trying to get him to come up with a big hit, and he watched strike three go right down the middle of the plate. It's like, it just adds to the level of frustration. You're like, what are you doing, man? This is supposed to be your moment, and he comes up short again. I just don't know. Like, you know, you had the big game the game before. You're like, you're waiting for that momentum to carry over Vladdy, but it just seems like game to game, it's, you're sitting there wondering who you're going to watch.
7: Yeah, and boy, you know, we are a long way away from the first games of 2027 because we, you know, have the rest of this season. We have the lockout. You know, we have the labor situation. We don't know when baseball is going to resume, but nobody's going to be under more pressure to get off to a good start than Vladdy. Because, you know, I mean, that's the part that it drives me crazy a little bit, is that I see, you know, folks on social media will talk about he doesn't care. No, that's the problem. Like, he cares so desperately. I've seen players not care. I've seen players quit. That is not what's going on. It's the other way. It's that great internal engine. He's self-cannibalizing.
3: Buster Olney with us here in hour three of First Up. On a positive note, Kazuma Okamoto goes yard again. I mean, this is just ridiculous. He is just blasting homers seemingly every night. And last night was a huge one. You thought when he took that ball out of the yard that the Jays were going to win, but the bullpen unfortunately let them down. 33 homers, Buster. I don't think anyone really saw this coming. I think we thought Okamoto was going to be a quality player.
2: 25
3: home
2: runs.
3: But I mean, this has been unprecedented. He's leading the team in homers, and he's going to set the all-time franchise record for strikeouts. So there's good and bad, but I don't think anyone with the Blue Jays organization is complaining about what they've got from Big Oak.
7: No, and in talking with evaluators of the teams last winter, you know, they were talking about him like they think that he's going to be a more consistent player. Of course, Munetaka Murakami, the other free agent that was coming over from Japan, they're naturally compared. and because they're both corner infielders. And what I got back was, Okamoto's going to be better defensively. They think he's going to be a better hitter overall. But I didn't hear anybody predict this kind of power. I didn't hear anybody predict that he was going to, you know, be potentially, you know, 35 home runs in his rookie season. It's been tremendous. You know, I think that Kevin McGonigal is likely to be the American League Rookie of the Year. But, man, Okamoto has been, it's been a fun watch, and he has been a saving grace for that offense.
3: So there's been a lot of talk about Bo Bichette with regards to the New York Mets and his opt-out. Now, Bichette can opt out if he wants to this offseason. I believe he's got $84 million left on his deal.
7: Yep.
3: But the free agent class, let's call it what it is atrocious when it comes to bats this offseason. What is your best guess as to how Bichette handles his potential free agency 2.0?
7: So I've been reading all of this, and it's been really interesting because, of course, first off, what's being, you know, conveyed in a lot of different news outlets is that it's 50-50 whether or not Bo is going to opt out. And my first thought was, well, where's that coming from? Because we know it's not coming from the Mets, right? I mean, the Mets don't really have any insight into it. We know, so it's coming from Bo's camp, and I'm like, 50-50 that he's going to opt out after a year in which this season his OPS plus, which is, you know, adjusted to league average is 100. He's at 97.
3: Wow.
7: He's below league average. Okay, he's got a 702 OPS. He has an on-base percentage of 311. He's had a bad year. He's not considered to be a good defender. I truly think that if, you know, and the Mets are not going to show their hands as to what they want because they don't control the situation. But I suspect that if Bo Bichette were to opt out of this contract, Steve Cohen, the Mets owner, might drive over and give him a Lamborghini. Thank you. I mean, you know, especially going into the labor uncertainty, which is a factor both on the player side and on the team side, because we don't know what the economic system is going to be on the other end. On the other end, is it going to be a salary cap, not a salary cap? To be making $42 million? Are you kidding to walk away from that? And I run this past a bunch of club executives. I'm like, I'm like, he's not walking away from $42 million a year for the next 2 years. You know, people that I've spoken to have echoed that. They're like, they can't see that. So whatever is being dripped out there into the media, I think maybe reassess and
3: he's
7: look at the
3: all right, hold on. Counter, Buster. Let me offer a counter. Again, you look at the free agent class, like Randy or Rosarena might be the best.
2: He's making $40 million a year.
3: He is for 2 years. But let's say there's a deal out there. Could Bichette sign a five-year deal with somebody for, I don't know, $150 million this offseason? Is that insane considering how little there is out there when it comes to free agent bats?
7: I mean, certainly when you cast him against the free agent class, the 702 OPS looks a little bit
3: but,
7: better.
3: But he has but, been, like, you look at the last 2 months, he's been Bo Bichette again. The early part of the season, he was awful beyond words. But if you, let's just look at, July, August, September.
2: Okay, but if he didn't have a market last year with the season he had with the Blue Jays, even the way he performed in the World Series.
3: What do you mean? A huge market last year. He got a 3-year deal for $45 million a year.
2: Who was he bidding against? It was the Mets versus the Jays.
3: Yeah, well, that's it. And who knows? Maybe the Dodgers.
7: And the Phillies, right.
2: And the Phillies.
3: Yeah, exactly.
7: And actually, what is absolutely being read, and this I've heard this from other teams, the fact that the Jays basically politely said, no thanks, at the end of last year, that was something that got the attention of folks with other teams. So I look, you know, Bo has a lot of years ahead of him. Personally, I mean, based on all the feedback I'm getting, he'd be crazy to walk away from that contract because it seems very unlikely to be getting close to getting that salary.
3: You think the Blue Jays picked the wrong guy?
2: In what sense?
3: Bichette versus Guerrero?
2: I mean, that's easy to answer now. Yes. I think they did because of the way Vladdy's performing, but I don't want to use one season to determine the future of Vladimir Guerrero Jr. I think when it's all said and done, you hope they did pick the right
3: guy.
2: Well,
3: so I guess the argument would be, and again, you're right. I mean, after what Vlad did in the playoffs last year.
2: there's no question.
3: Yes, for sure. But then again, you look at the commitment that the Blue Jays had to give Guerrero, the 14-year contract. Bichette, you could have signed for five.
2: Five, yeah.
3: And he had a lot more flexibility. But again, I think over the long term, Guerrero's a more valuable asset. But then again, Bichette plays like a more premier position. Not well, particularly. Vlad's a really good defender at first base. I know that is something, Buster, that... That could be a column for you on ESPN.com. Did the Blue Jays pick the wrong guy as a franchise cornerstone? And I don't believe that to be the case yet. But, you know, you talk to me this time next year, and maybe I'll have a different opinion.
7: Well, then that would be the ultimate Monday morning quarterbacking second guess at this point. Because I know at the end of last October, we were all like, man, what a player. You know, best pure hitter in baseball. Look, the Blue Jays are set up. They're in a great spot, and now as we move forward, we don't know. And I got to say, you know, after, Bo's season this year, we don't know what he's going to be either. I suspect at some point that what you'll get from Bo's camp is Bo decided to keep the money, and he loves New York, and he'll sign on for the last 2 years.
3: Probably.
2: He probably loves the money more than New York.
3: Yeah, $42 million a year. I would love New York as well. We love you, Buster. Hopefully your boy Kyler Murray's happy and healthy.
2: Hey, they don't need Kyler Murray, man. He's got his Wentz jersey.
3: Yeah, you got Carson Wentz, the Packers, complete joke. Congratulations on the big week one win.
7: Huge. We can beat the Packers. Are you kidding? But man, what a tough schedule to start. We got the Bears next. What's up with that? We have all the division games at the outset.
3: Yeah, Carson Wentz better get that arm warm because you're going to need to keep up with Caleb Williams and company. Thank you, Buster.
7: All right, guys. Take care.
3: All right, that's Buster only from ESPN. I don't want to get radioed and say Blue Jays made the wrong call in signing Guerrero.
2: Well, but I think
3: of
2: that's an appropriate conversation.
3: It's a reasonable question
2: next year at this point.
3: Right now, again, Bichette has not had a good year either.
2: No.
3: Like, he's been really bad. And I know he's got a 7.02 OPS. I don't think that's necessarily representative of what he's been able to accomplish over the last couple of months. Really, the Mets have been out of it for months now, too. So he's playing pressure-free. Guerrero's playing in the exact opposite scenario because every game is of the utmost of importance for Vlad. Meanwhile, for Bichette, he's kind of just playing out the string and, well, whatever, Mets are done. But, I wonder if that's a conversation.
2: I mean, like
3: five years down the road.
2: I think some people are easily asking that question right now.
3: Can you believe that this is a question that's being brought up considering what we saw from Vladimir Guerrero Jr. in the playoffs last year? 8 homers in 18 games. You could not get him out.
2: Okay,
3: nobody.
2: So hold on a second. He's got, 9 homers on the year?
3: Yeah.
2: He has almost the exact same homers in almost a full season versus what he had in 20-plus games.
3: Yeah, it doesn't really make sense. I don't really know how that's possible, but sadly it is.
2: Watched strike 3 go right down the middle of the plate.
3: Brutal loss for the Jays, but Cleveland lost too. And I'm sure Cleveland will lose again tonight, so... They're not good. The Jays aren't good. Texas isn't good. Baltimore isn't good. No one is good, which means the Blue Jays are still very much in the mix in the AL wild card race. We've got a couple of very special guests joining us around the table. Johnny Amendola, the founder, CEO of Mint Inc., and a very special guest with a big-time announcement for Mint Inc. Josh Lundberg to talk about the Raps as well in 30 minutes. We continue live from the 4th annual Mint Inc. 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
6: A crash on the DVP, southbound past Bayview, blur blocking the left lane, causing delays off the 404. And, of course, the 401 is heavy. But the 401 is behaving at this time. Can't say the same for the 400. Southbound Rutherford collision right lane. They did clear the collision up ahead approaching Finch. How about the 410? Southbound 407 stalled tractor trailer right lane. North Express approaching Courtney Park, stall HOB. Another stall, 403 eastbound approaching Dundas in the center lane. Burnenthorpe east of Martin Grove, a collision. 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
3: All right, it's the third hour of First Up Tuesday morning here at Cowden Woods. We're at the fourth annual Mint Inc. Golf Classic. Well, I've been calling it the golf tournament all morning. 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
30: Yes.
3: It's great to see you.
30: It's always great to see you guys, too. I'm here this morning with my good buddy Mike Bartlett, who is the CEO of Canada Basketball. But before we talk about basketball and golf and everything else, there's an elephant in the room. And the elephant in the room is I only started 10 players this week, and
3: noticed.
30: I still beat you guys.
3: No, you didn't. Lost, dude. You
30: no,
3: lost.
30: I didn't lose.
3: Yeah.
30: You lost. No, did you beat me?
3: Okay, hold on. So let us set the stage.
30: You did not score 30 points
3: last week. Oh, we did.
30: Kenneth Walker did score 30. What time I have to go to bed to wake up to come here
3: okay.
30: this time of the morning?
3: I thought you knew. That's why you came.
2: He was talking trash to us. Yeah. He thought he won. What a loser.
3: Okay, so we're in the Mint Inc. Fantasy League. Carlo and I are a team. We played against Johnny in week number one. This guy's got Travion Henderson in his lineup. Not even playing, and yet somehow he still lost.
30: I was crushing you guys by 30 points.
3: Disgusting. We were getting crushed. Last night I call this guy and I say, oh, I can't believe we lost. Kenneth
30: There's
3: Walker.
30: No way. I lost Kenneth by Walker. Half a point.
3: Kenneth Walker went off for us. What a first round
2: yeah.
3: pick. Kenneth Walker.
30: I quit.
3: Yeah.
30: My whole
3: yeah.
30: team.
2: He thought he had us. Oh, I beat that you the guy not even dressed.
3: Yeah, that's a tough loss.
30: Wow.
3: Yeah, he handicapped himself.
30: 0.7. You beat me by 0.7.
3: That's right.
2: 1.7.
30: Okay, I'm done.
3: That's right.
30: I'm done.
3: Yeah, yeah. That,
30: I'm done.
3: That is a tough one. Yeah. You got to set your lineups,
30: bro.
3: Man.
30: I woke
3: Come
30: up this morning. I was so excited yeah. to come talk smack yeah. to you guys.
3: Yeah, sadly that is...
30: Okay, the good news is this is definitely highest ratings you ever
3: yeah.
30: got.
3: Oh, no, there's no doubt about it. There's no doubt about that.
2: Oh, that's
3: All right,
2: hilarious.
3: So take us through. Canada Basketball and Mint Inc.
30: Okay, yes. So
3: what's the partnership? Fill us in.
30: Awesome. So Mike and I met end of last year, and we started to chat, did some great stuff. So basically we've signed a deal with them through the end of 2028 after we take home the Olympic gold
3: yes.
30: as their official trading card and hobby partner. Nationally. So as you know, we're
2: Amazing.
30: Expanding nationally. So yeah, I thought it'd be great to get Mike here to talk a little bit more about Canada Basketball. We have an insanely good squad. It's pretty incredible how
2: talented they are. Well, they're gold medal contenders,
30: yeah.
2: for
30: absolutely.
2: Sure. Yeah.
30: yeah absolutely.
2: Shea Gildas-Alexander? Come on, man.
30: Yeah,
3: great leadership good. At the top as well.
2: Great leadership. Yeah.
3: Hey, so
2: no,
3: Mike,
2: how about, no that, how about that pullover? That pullover looks pretty sharp, eh?
3: You're doing the Jeff O'Neill thing. Hey, you got any extra in your car?
2: You got an XL?
3: Yeah, exactly. So, Mike, take us through from your perspective with Canada Basketball. What made Mint Inc. such an appealing partner?
31: Well, it's we've got so many kids across the country that are into trading cards.
3: Oh, right? Yeah.
31: They're ripping packs with their teams all the time. We
3: the
31: know
3: best.
31: That. We see it when we're on the road with them. Like, it's something that they go out and seek and then come back into the hotel and start ripping packs after they've bought them. So it's a perfect partnership. And Johnny's just a great supporter of the vision that we have
2: yeah.
31: for what we want basketball to be for this country, and he's doing the same with his hobby franchise.
2: The thing I always get amazed with learning about the card collecting industry is how involved the players are.
31: Yeah.
2: I would imagine there's a lot of Canadian basketball players that
30: there's a lot of content out there right now. Yeah, ripping cards with these guys. Some of them, we ripped some boxes last week in Quebec, and you know, I think Kelly Olynyk's hooked now. We're hitting some big cards, and he's loving it.
2: So I would imagine, too, like the players are obsessed with collecting their own cards. Like, is Shea like, one of those guys that collects his own cards?
31: Teammates, too, right? Like,
2: yeah.
31: Kelly ripped the special Dylan Harper call or pack and then like called him right away.
30: Yeah, I was
31: like, yo,
30: cool.
31: Bro, I just pulled you. Like,
30: it was really cool.
31: Yeah, it was really great. We got it all on film.
30: That's the bigger thing. Like Mike said, they're more interested in their, the teammates
2: right.
30: than themselves. You know, we do a lot of work with the Jays. You know, they hang out. Same thing. They're like, Mason Fluharty will call me up and I need, you know,
2: Garland's a huge collector too.
30: Big time.
2: Savage.
30: Yeah, these guys are all collectors. Yeah. But yeah, so it was a great fit. And the cool thing about you know, the I'm going to use the word kids because I'm old, but these guys, they're you know, late teens into their 20s. We've done some work with we were across the country with the youth camps as well. It's just a great vibe, Canada basketball. Like we were talking, Mike and I, like 5 years ago, even we were, you know, and now we're contending, you know, gold.
2: Yeah.
30: I think the ranking has you guys at 4 or 5, but I think we should be 2 or 3.
31: FIBA calculus. There's points and points and points. But yeah, like we can go into any tournament.
2: So I want to ask you, like, what is the vibe around Canada basketball with the players? Like, do these guys believe that, like, they could win a gold
31: medal? Yeah, 100%. They are laser focused on winning gold at the World Cup next summer in Qatar. TSN is going to be the broadcast partner. And then in 2028, the LA Olympics. And it's not just our men's program. You know, our U18 boys just beat USA for a gold medal this summer.
30: Sick.
31: Our women's program, 7th ranked in the world, on ascension as well. So we've got talent for years coming through the pipeline. So our now opportunity and our future opportunity is certainly bright.
2: That's freaking amazing.
0: That's how fired up this guy is.
30: I'm sitting here. It's great to go down to a U.S.-based Olympics
31: and take one from him.
0: Right? Amen. It's a CEO roundtable here on First Up. Johnny Amendola is the CEO of Mint Inc. Mike Bartlett's the CEO of Canada Basketball. So you've got a great partnership with Canada Basketball. Your stores are exploding in a positive way. But exploding as far as you're building new ones. Yeah. You're expanding across the country. You've got a store in Vancouver, a store in Carlos' backyard.
2: Oak Vegas.
30: We're really close to Oak Vegas.
0: It's incredible to see the way that you guys are growing.
30: Clearly, I have no time for fantasy because I'm too busy building stores.
0: 30 seconds might be good to check in the morning.
30: So, for real. Yeah, no, it's super exciting. We have a store in Oakville that's going to open hopefully in about a month. We have a store in Vancouver that's under construction. And I'm currently looking in the East Coast, Quebec, and some more OS as well. We're working on some stuff in the city. It's super, super exciting. We're about to hit like almost 50 employees. That's super rewarding for me. And maybe 100 by next summer.
2: Wow.
30: Which is pretty incredible. Yeah, so it's awesome. And we're here today raising support. Huge for me. My mental health is important. I see a therapist, and we're here to raise money for that. So that's awesome.
0: Let's talk about that. The commitment that you and Mint Inc. have made towards raising money in support of mental health, the Mackenzie Health Foundation. Take us through that.
30: Yeah, so in my past career, we were huge proponents of the hospital. We raised a bunch of money. I did some work with Mackenzie and Hospice Vaughn. So when I started Mint Inc., I thought, you know, giving back to the community was important. So we did a $100,000 commitment for Mackenzie Health, in specifically in support of mental health. So it's great. After this year, I think we'll already be at like 80K 3 years in. So we should absolutely crush 100 grand.
2: Wow.
30: Thanks to great people like the 124 golfers that are here and guys like Mike and his team and you guys. So it's a big thanks to all you guys.
2: So what's the vision with the partnership? And the reason why I asked it is because we just gone through a summer with FIFA. And I know how much that market exploded, especially with the trade events that you had with the FIFA stickers, which I was obsessed with and stuff like that. Is that something that you envision with Mike's Canada basketball?
30: Yeah, Mike. I'll let Mike talk a little bit more to that. But part of our deal is lots of events with them, with the players, with the team, with the organization, both men's and women, youth and adults. So definitely going to do that. You know, the more he'll let me, the more we'll do.
31: Yeah, sure. Leading into LA 2028, our plan is actually to move our teams from east to west. Maybe finishing, you know, starting out east in the East Coast, finishing in Vancouver before we go down south to L.A. So hosting games, bringing the world here for exhibition games, doing events with Johnny along the way and all of our partners, creating spectacle in almost like a mini Olympics before the Olympics.
0: So, Mike, I'm curious, as someone who just saw the World Cup and how our entire country was so invested in our men's soccer team, what did you learn from that as far as what you might be able to accomplish with the Summer Olympics not far away?
31: Yeah, certainly I think Canada does pay attention at the right time to the teams that are captivating. We've got great human interest. Our players are fantastic Canadians. They're worth supporting. We actually, I think, have to do a better job of introducing to Canada their backstories and why they are worth cheering for. Like, Shea doesn't get enough credit in this country as being the world's best.
2: Get him to come on our show. We'll help him spread that story.
31: Yeah, exactly. So, like, ultimately, we know that the Olympic will be a crescendo moment that we can captivate the nation. We should have four teams qualified, men's, women's, and fives, men's, women's, and threes, all with a chance to compete and galvanize Canada in a moment that people can be proud of. So we've got to do our best. TSN's a great storytelling partner for us to make sure that everybody understands the humans that are representing them on the basketball court, because it's no longer just enough to show up. Right. We're not just happy being there anymore. We expect to win.
30: I saw 14,000 people go crazy for Dort in Quebec. It was wild. It was
2: for Lou Dort?
30: Yeah. Wild, man.
2: Wow.
30: So like, you talk about the passion of the fans. It was incredible. I was chatting with his mom courtside. She was like, I said to her, you know, winning a championship or this? And she said she couldn't answer the question.
2: Really?
30: I mean, they're from like rough Montreal hood to come to full circle moment like that, standing in the middle of an arena and the whole place is going nuts for your kid. Wild.
2: Okay, so this is a question I want to ask and I want both of you to answer. You talked about the impact of Lou Dort. How does the acquisition of Kawhi Leonard impact Canada basketball with the Raptors now at the top of the scene, and how does that affect his card market?
30: Yeah, and being I'll let Mike talk to the sport first.
31: Yeah, certainly the more popular basketball can be in this country, the Raptors are an engine of that, the tempo are an engine of that. We now expect to be an engine of that. It's all great for the game. We've talked about, like, the Vince Carter effect, the Raptor championship effect. We want to create a Canada basketball effect as well. We want to go win on a global stage, have a little boy or girl pull on their dad's shirt and say, like, I want to play that game now. So Kawhi just helping the Raptors continue to ascend as well, keeping it front page news.
2: Yeah.
31: As much as basketball can be front page news is great for the game.
2: It did that for kids playing baseball with the Jays round last year. So
30: they're still selling out. And so same thing with the card market. Like, I mean, the more hype around the team, the more competitive they are, the more people want to be in it. And right now, there's huge chase for Kawhi. You know, the shot.
2: Yeah.
30: There's actually a bunch of Freddie's buddies that are in the back of that, so we always talk about it.
2: So
30: that card, when he's on the floor waiting for the dunk to go in, it's postered all over a card. And sales of that card have really picked up again. You're going to see his rookie sales. So Toronto's a big market. Like, you know, you can imagine, Mike, imagine if SGA played in a market like Toronto or New York. Like,
31: please.
30: Think about that for Canada. He's in the worst.
2: Yeah, okay.
30: The worst market in the league.
2: Yeah.
30: From a media
31: from a visibility
30: perspective. So, I mean, it's huge. It's huge. It's huge for us for business.
0: All right. So, Mintic stores in Vaughan, Ajax, Oakville opening next month.
30: Yep.
0: And then Vancouver 2027. And who knows?
30: Vancouver, like, December, January. Yeah. Vancouver's, like, on.
0: Unbelievable.
30: I'm out there in a couple weeks.
0: Listen,
30: yeah.
0: I live downtown. I need something close to me.
30: Soon.
0: You got one for Carlo in Oakville. You need one for Aaron downtown Toronto.
30: Yeah.
2: We got to get some reps going again.
30: I had somebody at it's a politically correct way to say this. I had somebody attack on me because Oakville and Vaughan and Ajax aren't in Toronto, so I probably have to just open it.
0: Yeah, I think so.
30: I probably have to. I can't handle that kind of stuff. I don't sleep. That's why I raise all this money for mental health, to save everybody else.
0: Yeah, well,
30: it's not to save me.
0: Again, if you're looking to buy packs of cards, to buy individual cards, if you're looking to have your cards graded, one-stop shop, Mint Ink, collectibles, toys, Pokemon, sports, everything.
30: We got it all. Toys. I'm a huge nerd. I love toys, collectibles, so we have it all, not just basketball cards. We also live stream 7 days a week, and we ship worldwide 24/7, mintink.ca.
2: So I want you to answer a question that was proposed on our text line, because when we had this conversation with Freddie, somebody asked, what's the best bang for your buck packs to rip with a kid? And where can you get one of those?
30: Okay, so hockey, MVP hockey is always the best. It's an $80 hobby box. You have a chance for autos. It'll have all the rookies in it, and it'll get into third and fourth liners. So these kids have an opportunity to go get an autograph at an AHL game or whatever have you. And then just any flagship, which is like the mainstay, baseball and hockey. You get into some of the other sports, gets a little crazy. Topps is doing a really good job with hoops, entry-level basketball products as well, and really expanding the retail perspective, so you can come in my store and buy a blaster for $35 instead of having to go to Walmart.
2: Right.
30: And then Pokemon is now printing more than ever, so the pricing is coming down back to a little bit. You know, you can get a pack for $7 or $8 again.
2: Right.
30: But yeah, Pokemon and, you know,
2: I still don't understand the Pokemon.
0: Gotta catch them all, man.
30: Real quick, I'm going to give you...
2: I don't understand it. It's massive.
30: It's the biggest IP, biggest media IP ever in the world history. It's 3-4x Disney. So eat, yeah, take that for a minute. Try to swallow it.
0: 30th anniversary as well.
30: It comes out. So my staff's going mental right now because tomorrow it hits 30th anniversary. My stores will be insane tomorrow.
31: I noticed you put hockey cards in the gift pack, by the way. What's up with that?
30: We gave all the basketball cards away.
31: Okay, good.
30: John, he's a former hockey star.
0: Yes. Johnny, Mike, congratulations on the partnership. That's incredible for both of you guys.
30: Yeah, thanks. And if you don't follow Canada Basketball, please do.
0: Oh, yeah. And, of course, Mint Inc. as well, mintinc.ca. Thank you very much
30: for coming. You guys
0: are the best. That's Johnny.
30: The
0: Mandola.
30: Best.
0: That's Mike Garland.
30: I'm the one that lost by points.
0: Yes. you're the best businessman, the worst fantasy owner. Yes, that is true. That's Johnny Mandola.
2: I love how he tried to turf us
0: like
2: he won.
0: That was a tough one. That was a glorious win for you and I. Kenneth Walker, what a first round pick. More first up after this.
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6: Still a crash on the 400 southbound near Rutherford, blocking the right lane. It is solid as you pass King Road this morning, and looking at this 403 stall eastbound approaching Dundas center lane block. That means the 410 problem's gone. 404 DVP heavy but problem free now after clearing the collision past Bayview Bloor that was blocking the left lane southbound. Lakeshore west of Parkline, a collision. 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

0: continues. We're live from Cowden Woods in support of the 4th annual Mint Inc. Classic, Golf Classic. I've renamed the tournament on my own volition. Apparently, I'm able to do that. Josh Lewenberg will join us in about 15 minutes to talk about, I was going to say the big news in the city of Toronto, but I feel like there's a ton of stuff going on with the Toronto Maple Leafs getting close to returning to action 2 weeks today. The Jays blowing it last night to Detroit. But really, the Kawhi news is something we've been anticipating for months and finally was consummated late last night. So we're very excited to talk to Josh Lewenberg about that. But let's hear from Patrick Mahomes, who made his return to the field after a gruesome knee injury last season. He and the Chiefs destroy the Denver Broncos. Here's what Mahomes had to say about being back.
1: I just wanted to play. Like, I'd done so much rehab and so much work to kind of put myself in this position. I just wanted to get out there and play. Like, this is what you do it for, and I was able to play and go out there, and my guys around me kind of helped me. So whenever I feel like I didn't play my best football, we still were able to go out there and beat a really good football team pretty well. And it's because the guys around me stepped up and knew that they're going to have to help me as I kind of get back into the rhythm.
0: That's right. Our new favorite player, Kenneth Walker, really carried the water for the
2: He played some pretty good football.
0: Kansas City Chiefs, 173 yards on the ground for Kenneth Walker in his debut with the Chiefs. And that's just adding a whole new dimension to Kansas City's offense.
2: Yeah.
0: We said earlier that the Chiefs haven't had a rushing game like that since Jamal Charles 14 years ago.
2: Yeah.
0: So it's been a long time since Kansas City was able to generate a run game like that. And generally speaking, you didn't want to run the ball when you have Patrick Mahomes and Kelsey and those guys slinging it around. But times have changed.
2: It really has. And, you know, I was asked a question yesterday from one of my buddies in our group chat saying, why did Seattle let Kenneth Walker leave? And, again, only he can answer that. He was a free agent. He got paid pretty handsomely in Kansas City.
0: Well, I think he's the fourth highest paid running back.
2: Not sure if Seattle could have afforded that in the cap. But you can see what Kansas City prioritized, especially with what they feel like Patrick Mahomes is going to be dealing with this season, coming back off that injury, where last year he saved them with a lot of scramble runs, right? And I know he had a rushing touchdown early in that game yesterday, but you don't want Patrick Mahomes running as much as he probably wants to, but don't want him to, because you're trying to preserve his health. And by doing that, they've established, okay, we're going to be a running football team. We're going to get one of the best running backs in the market. They did, and he sure as hell looked like that
0: yesterday.
2: Well,
0: I think it was pretty clear the Chiefs knew they had to adjust the way that they play.
2: Yeah.
0: I mean, Mahomes dropping back and throwing it 45 times a game is just simply something that's not sustainable at this point in his career.
2: And
0: coming
2: you,
0: off an injury like
2: you've,
0: that.
2: You've allowed other teams' defenses to adjust, right?
0: That's it. And again, it was always just teams sitting in too high coverage against the Chiefs year after year, and we saw how that played out last year. Now that you will not be able to do that. And eventually, you'll see Xavier Worthy and Rashee Rice and even the old man Travis Swift get it done. And he had a big game that was pretty impressive last night. He was rumbling down that field.
2: Rumbling, tumbling,
0: Travis
2: stumbling.
0: Swift. Very impressive performance from him in week number one when you consider all the travel and marriage plans they've executed over
2: and look, I don't want to overreact after 1 week, but I think if there's one thing you can react to, is the Kansas City Chiefs ain't fooling around this year. They quickly wanted to remind people that they want to be a force this year and get back to their winning ways and contend for another Super Bowl.
0: Yeah, so we have a segment tomorrow we'll execute. It's called Let It Ride or Cash Out, where we're going to revisit some of our preseason NFL takes, yours with the Titans over 6.5 wins, and you could just strike it from the record. It'll never be brought up again, or you continue to let it roll past week number one.
2: This is your Jets prediction going to be on there too? Well, winning eight games?
0: I never said that. I said over 5.5. That was our bet.
2: Yeah, that was our bet, but you still predicted that you think they can win eight games.
0: I think they can win eight games. Yeah. Yes, absolutely. I think they're going to win week two as well.
2: Who do they play week two?
0: The Packers.
2: In New York?
0: In New York.
2: Oof.
0: I think the Jets can win eight games. I don't think they will necessarily, but I think they can. I definitely think they will win over 5.5 games. Feel really good about that. So I'm really excited about that segment. We'll do that tomorrow. And the Chiefs on Sunday Night Football against the Indianapolis Colts this week, which is pertinent to First Up's Hail Mary. All you have to do is enter online, go to tsn1050.ca, tell us which team you think is going to win the Sunday Nighter between Indy and KC, and a player from the winning team that you think will score a touchdown. So let's say you think the Colts will win and Jonathan Taylor will score. That could be your entry. I know last week the winner was the Giants and Cam Scataboo. If you're right, we could be calling you on Monday morning with a chance to either take an easy Bill 50 or throw a Hail Mary and try to win the $2,000 jackpot at the end of the season.
2: And we did have an NHL coach win the last draw, Joe Sacco. You know, the guy who didn't answer the call yesterday when we tried to call him. And unfortunately, because he didn't answer, he just got the 150. Couldn't get into the big jackpot. So
0: that's it.
2: Yep. Joe Sacco.
0: Joe Sacco. You got to answer your phone, Joe. Got to answer your phone. 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Josh Lewenberg on the return of Kawhi Leonard to the Toronto Raptors. That to kick off the fourth and final hour. Live from the fourth annual Mint Inc. 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
4: It is a slow one on the Gardner both ways. Same with the 404 DVP, especially southbound. It begins at Stouffville Road and the 401 in both directions. Awfully busy this morning. The one issue on the 400 southbound past Rutherford, a collision blocking the right lane and actually slow once you pass King Road. Might want to consider using an alternate like Weston or Jane. Help keep kids safe as they return to school. Slow down and watch for children walking, cycling, and playing as you drive. 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
16: 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I mean, it was the most magical season in the history of the Raptors, one of the truly great seasons in the history of Toronto sports. 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
17: 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But he made a decision, because he had 1 year left on his deal to essentially weed out where he wanted to play, where he wanted to be. 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
0: Fourth and final hour, we're live from the 4th Annual Minting Golf Classic at Calvin and Woods Golf Club. Aaron Corona, Carlo Colaiacomo, and I am sure for NBA insider types and Raptors reporter types, the news yesterday was very welcome. Kawhi Leonard, officially a Toronto Raptor after months of winding roads and ups and downs and uncertainty. They executed the transaction. Kawhi's back in the six, and thank God that's the case, because I'm so happy we don't have to talk about Pablo Torre or anything like that anymore.
2: Yeah, no kidding.
0: It's just Kawhi's return.

0: one future first round pick instead of two unprotected picks. And look, I mean, there's certainly been some theorizing over the last couple weeks as we've been waiting for this deal to go through after the NBA handed down the punishments and wondering, okay, well, what's going on? The Clippers, are they playing hardball? Are they holding out of spite? Could they potentially blow up the deal altogether just to prevent Kawhi from getting his extension? So perhaps there was a little bit of leverage on their end too in saying, well, okay, well, we're willing to blow this thing up, or at least the Raptors have been waiting around trying to figure out, okay, well, when is this thing going to get done? I think at the end of the day, like, neither side really had the leverage to renegotiate. The Clippers were desperate for the picks. They needed those picks after losing five of them to the NBA. And the Raptors, they needed Kawhi. Like, they've spent this entire summer basically treating him as if he's a member of the team as much as they've been able to under the rules and regulations of the league, considering he was technically a member of the Clippers. He hasn't been able to work out with them, but he's been working out around them. Obviously, fans have been excited about the idea of getting Kawhi back. And of course, the Eastern Conference has improved drastically over the last few months. So the Raptors couldn't walk it back. They weren't going to welcome back Brandon Ingram and Grady Dick and run it back from last. It couldn't happen. So both teams were highly motivated to get this deal done. It made sense for both sides in the end to get it done. So I'm not surprised that it was in the end constructed the way that it was back on June 30th when this thing all started. That feels like a lifetime ago.
1: Josh, I want to reference the title of your article that you released last night, and it says, with the Leonard trade finally official, the Raptors can dream big. How big are we talking here with the Raps?
0: Yeah, well, this is an unusual situation where we know what the ceiling is, right? Because we've seen it. And that's not to say that they're going to reach it. That's not to say that a championship should be the expectation here, because there are obvious caveats and question marks, concerns, as there were the first time that the Raptors acquired Kawhi, right? Like, that was far from a sure thing. And so is this. He's 7 years older now. He's 35. Very few players come with as much baggage as he does, or a lengthier injury history than he does. And then when you look at the roster as a whole, I mean, it's not without its concerns as well. Jakob Poeltl and his health, the lack of depth behind him at the center position. So there are still question marks here, but at the same time, like, they're as good as just about anybody in the East. And that's saying a lot, again, considering how good the conference looks on paper. I mean, I think the Knicks, the reigning champs, and the new look 76ers are probably the teams to beat, but the Raptors, I would slot them third in terms of projection going into the season. And if Kawhi is healthy going into the playoffs, big if, but if he is, I like their chances against anybody in a 7-game series. And that's the beauty of this now being official and us being able to put all the chaos and the uncertainty of the summer behind us, is now we can actually look ahead to the basketball side of this. And it's really exciting because, as we know, Kawhi is good enough, versatile enough, experienced enough that he can fit in pretty seamlessly on a team that ranked fifth on the defensive end last year without him, pairing him with Scotty Barnes to the point where now Scotty is the number two on both sides of the floor. I think, especially coming off of his breakout performance in the playoffs, I think this is going to be really good for Scotty Barnes. Colin Murray-Boyles, a chance to learn from the best, to play alongside Kawhi. We've heard over the years Pascal Siakam and OG Anunoby, Fred VanVleet, talk about how important it was for their development to, even just for 1 year, watch Kawhi work and see how meticulous and how professional he is. CMB is going to have a chance to do that now. I think having guys like Emmanuel Quickley and especially RJ Barrett are going to be key for those nights where Kawhi's not on the floor. And that's going to be important too, right? Because I talked about having Kawhi in one.

0: piece relatively going into the playoffs. They're going to need to be smart about how they manage his health over the course of the season. Now, they wrote the blueprint on that, but I think we should probably familiarize ourselves with the term load management again. And when that, if that's the case, they need to make sure that the talent around them, around Kawhi, is good enough, is deep enough that they can still be competitive when he's not on the floor. And I think having a guy like RJ, who has shown over the last couple of years that he can, and he's willing to sacrifice and adapt depending on his role, he can be the number one option offensively on any given night. But as he showed last year with Brandon Ingram in the fold, he can be the third or fourth option as well and find opportunities to score. So, I mean, I think it's really exciting to look ahead and project to what this team can be. And again, if everything goes right here, we've seen what the ceiling is. It's title contention.
1: Josh Lundberg with us, TSN's Raptors reporter. We're talking about Kawhi Leonard officially becoming a Toronto Raptor last night. I think a question a lot of people are wondering, Josh, is there another press conference with Kawhi speaking to the media scheduled anytime soon?
0: I wonder if he's still a fun guy after
1: there's a lot of questions
0: he's been through over the last 7 years. Yeah, I mean, look, that is going to be one hell of a press conference.
1: Oh, yeah.
0: Whenever it happens, I don't have any actual news as to when that press conference is going to be. I can tell you that Media Day is in less than 2 weeks. It's Monday, September 28th. And I do wonder, I'm not going to lie, I did think about this yesterday, that it would be kind of distracting, I think, in a lot of ways to have that Kawhi press conference on Media Day, which is supposed to be the unofficial start of training camp of the season, where all the players speak and usually Bobby Webster and Darko Rajakovic speak, and to have this, I don't want to say sideshow, but certainly the Kawhi press conference. I mean, like, are the Raptors going to credential Pablo Torre? Are they going to credential?
1: Don't
0: the
1: do
0: news
1: it. Keep
0: media?
1: Him out of our. Keep him out of our country.
0: It's going to be a big deal, though, whenever it happens. So I wonder if the Raptors would be willing to get ahead of that and schedule the press conference separately from Media Day, a day or two before that. But yeah, there's going to be a lot of questions for Kawhi, a player who's, like, I don't want to, he's not antagonistic towards the media. And I think, like, that was kind of the misconception going into the 2018-19 season. I had no idea what to expect. I just knew, obviously, that he was a soft-spoken, quiet guy, not really known for his relationship with the media or his overall media presence. But he's not a bad guy. He's just a little bit different in terms of the way that he interacts with the media. So I don't anticipate him being hostile. I guess the answer here is that, like, I don't know what to expect, considering how tough I would imagine some of those questions are going to be to answer. But like everybody else, I'm looking forward to hearing from him and seeing how that press conference would unfold when it happens.
1: Josh, you and I are around the same age. We remember when Vince Carter came back to Toronto, just how difficult an environment that was for Vince. I remember when LeBron went back to Cleveland, when Kawhi went back to San Antonio. What do you think it'll be like for Kawhi when the Raptors head to L.A. on November the 1st?
0: Do they have any fans left, though?
1: Like, fair question.
0: I mean, the Clippers fan base, as we know, has been kind of fickle over the years. I mean, first of all, it has not been historically a well-run organization, and now certainly they have their issues. But then, of course, they're competing with the Lakers in that market. And, I mean, imagine being a Clippers fan right now. And honestly, like, I don't mean to take shots at them and say, oh, are there any of them left? Like, I truly feel terrible, as I think most people do, for Clippers fans right now, because they didn't ask for any of this. Imagine the excitement 7 years ago when Kawhi comes to town and he brings Paul George with him. And in the end, like, that whole endeavor cost them 10 first-round picks, two first-round pick swaps, a future two-time MVP in SGA, and now Kawhi leaves them after a tenure marred by injury and controversy, and he leaves them in complete and utter ruin. I mean, finally, I think you have Steve Ballmer accepting the punishment, agreeing to move forward and apologizing to the fan base. And I think the action here of accepting this trade as opposed to fighting the league and maybe holding out in the trade out of spite or whatever, like that obviously is a positive step as well. It recoups a couple of picks. And look, I think the Raptors offer, and this kind of goes back to your first question of like, would it have been worth amending it? The Raptors offer was pretty generous. They're giving up more for a 35-year-old Kawhi Leonard than they did for a 28-year-old Kawhi Leonard. Those picks could be really good. They could be really interesting because they come after Kawhi is over 40 and likely retired. So a glimmer of hope for a Clippers franchise now, but like they're in big, big trouble without draft picks. Obviously, their reputation has been tarnished here. If you're a free agent, I mean, obviously, LA, California was an easy sell, but selling the Clippers franchise as opposed to going to the Lakers has always been difficult. Imagine having to do that now. And they've got to figure out who's going to be making those sales pitches because a good chunk of their front office is suspended right now. So all of that is to say that, like, I just don't sense that the fan base is as passionate about the team or right now as passionate about Kawhi as the Raptors fan base would have been about Vince Carter back in the day, or, I don't know, the Cavaliers fan base when LeBron left the first time. It'll be interesting, that's for sure, but I don't know. I don't expect the same type of reception as Vince got back in the day.
1: Clippers fans longing for the days of Michael Olowokandi and Chris Kaman right now. Chris Kaman, that's a good callback. Corey Maggette. Remember how jacked Corey Maggette was back in the day, Josh?
0: Big Corey Maggette fan. Yeah. Very few were as good at getting to the free throw line, right?
1: Well,
0: he was
1: said.
0: Like he was
1: well,
0: DeMar
1: said.
0: Before DeMar.
1: Yes, Corey Maggette underrated historically. Maybe we'll discuss that more extensively the next time we'll
0: who
1: have else? You on
0: the program. Who Richardson?
1: Yes, very nice, very nice. A lot of good names.
0: Quentin Richardson.
1: Yeah, sure. We love Q Rich and Darius Miles, Elton
0: Darius
1: Brand,
0: Miles,
1: all those guys from that era.
0: What a franchise!
1: I will actually be at Raptors Media Day on the 28th. I'm getting called up to the big leagues, Josh. So I will see you then, and I look forward to that encounter.
0: Can't wait to see you.
1: Likewise. That's my friend Josh Lewenberg, TSN's Raptors reporter, who joined us here in Hour 4 of First Up. We're live from the 4th Annual Mint Ink Golf Classic at Caledon Woods. Looks like the golfers are getting in their carts. Carlo and I are teeing it today with our boys Will Mansour and Anthony Battaglia, and hopefully those guys can go low in our absence because we won't be able to get out to the golf course until maybe 10:15, 10:30. But I imagine those guys will be a number under par at that point in time once we arrive. Later this hour, Chris Johnson, our hockey insider, will let you hear some of our conversation with him on Leafs Breakfast. My FanDuel best bets are still to come. 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
3: The 400 southbound past Rutherford Road. We've got a crash still blocking the right lane. Again, expecting those heavier delays through King. Good news, eastbound 403 approaching Dundas. We had a stalled vehicle in the center lane clear away. Still looking at issues ongoing this morning. Eastbound on the QEW, the ramp to the northbound 427 Express. A stalled vehicle in that right lane. Again, it's been with us all morning. And taking a look out this morning along the rest of our highways, your typical delays. Young closure south of Elgin Mills in Richmond Hill for a crash. 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
23: You ain't first, you're last.
1: All right, so we had Chris Johnson on the show during Leafs Breakfast, and we anticipated that there would be some wild occurrences in the National Hockey League today, because tonight is the deadline to sign an 8-year contract. After that, 8-year deals go away. I think by far the most stunning contract signed yet this offseason occurred moments ago. And again, Fraser Minton signed a 7-year deal, just over $7 million a year. Zeev Bouyam's deal, 9-point-whatever. Ryan Leonard.
24: Noah Osland yesterday?
1: Yeah. Ryan Leonard this morning, who's a good player. I really like Ryan Leonard. He's part of the U.S. World Junior team. Basically, he was a third liner for the Caps. I think he's going to be a really good NHL player. just signed an 8-year contract, $10.5 million a season.
24: I'm speechless.
1: And you asked me during the break, what's your guess? You just signed a deal, and I said 8x8, which I thought was a little bit rich to begin with. 64 mil for Ryan Leonard, again, who I think is a good player. Holy crap, 10.5 million. Again, William Nylander makes, what, 11.5?
24: Yeah.
1: Matthew Nyes makes less than 8. Those guys are incredible bargains now for the Leafs.
24: Guys, what are we doing here? I'm trying to be nice about this because, again, I'm always pro player, and if the player can get it, go ahead. Ryan Leonard has played 84 NHL games, and you just committed 8 years at $10.5 million. You're basically projecting this guy is going to be a top line forward.
1: Yes.
24: And how do you even know he has that potential to get there with 84 games played?
1: Well, I think he has the potential to get there, but he has shown nothing even close to that level of production.
24: No kidding.
1: Like, you know, it's just one thing, Connor Bedard comes into the league, or Macklin Celebrini, you could see it, like, okay, these guys are studs. And again, I think Bedard immediately becomes a huge value at $15 million
24: a year. No kidding.
1: It's just wild how these deals continue to pile up on top of one another. You compare them.
24: What is thinking, okay? What is the urgency to get a player like that signed for 8 years? If he goes out, so he had 75 games last year. He put up 20 goals and 25 assists, 45 points. If he goes out and does that again, at least you've seen it over a larger sample size.
1: And also, I don't think he has that huge of a year in Washington because he's not going to play in the power play.
24: That's the other thing.
1: Where's the production coming from?
24: He's going to be a third-line player?
1: He's going to be a third-line player for Washington. Yes, they just brought in Kyrou and Tuck. They have Ovechkin. They have Strome. They've got a lot of guys up front. The Protas brothers. Tom Wilson.
24: Look where he's playing.
1: Where is he playing? Boone Jenner they signed.
24: This is the projected line he's going to play with in Washington. It's a third-line.
1: Pierre-Luc Dubois on the Caps.
24: With Boone Jenner and Alex Ovechkin. And, again, my argument to this is 84 games, and I've always said 150 games should be the determining factor as to when you know what player you're getting. He's going to get to 150 games next year. If he goes out and plays another season like that, at least you've seen it for another full season, and then you can probably get a better idea and determine what type of player you're getting. And maybe he doesn't score 20 goals this year because he's playing on the third line, and you go to him and say, hey, maybe we can get you at 8. How much does that contract change in 1 year from now? Which is why I'm asking, what is the urgency to go get out and get it done now?
1: So I think the difference between a contract like Zeev Bouyam, who signed for more than $9 million,
24: he's their top defenseman.
1: He's going to play 25 minutes a night. Like, he is going to put up some serious digits. In fantasy hockey, you want Zeev Bouyam on your team. No one's drafting Ryan Leonard in fantasy hockey. He's a third liner on a really good team.
24: They just gave him.
1: Was it $84
24: million? Yeah.
1: That's crazy business to me.
24: Good for the player.
1: I'm happy for my guy, Leno. I'm happy for Ryan Leonard. Holy crap.
24: Man, I told you earlier I'm going to turn off my notifications because I don't want to be bothered by
1: Easton Cowan could easily be making $11 million next summer.
24: Yeah.
1: Easily.
24: Yeah.
1: If he comes out and has 50 points, which I don't think is crazy. I don't think it's overly likely. I would have his over-under lower than 50 points. But Easton Cowan's going to be playing second power play. I think he's probably playing on the second line, maybe with Tavares and Nylander. Let's say Easton Cowan has 22 goals and 30 assists this year. He's making $11 million. How does that? I just look at Easton Cowan and Ryan Leonard. It's pretty similar.
24: They're both 21 years old.
1: Yeah, like that has to be a concern for the Leafs. They look at that like, what?
24: Yeah.
1: Easton Cowan right now, I'd do anything to have a shot on him. When he sees Ryan Leonard's contract, he's probably like, wow, I'm going to be so rich. This is awesome.
24: So Easton Cowan played 66 games last year, 11 goals, 18 assists, 29 points. You measure that against Ryan Leonard, 75 games, 20 goals, 25 points. But you look at Easton Cowan's playoffs last year with the Marlies, 22 games, 8 goals, 10 assists, 18 points. Ryan Leonard has played 8 NHL playoff games and has 1 assist. If Easton Cowan goes out this year and scores 20 goals plus, you're absolutely right.
1: He's going to be 10 million
24: a year. He could be looking at that contract and saying, giddy up.
1: I'd actually be surprised if
24: back up the Brinks
1: trucks. Wasn't the case. I hope our boy Easton Cowan, friend of the show, rakes it in. But that just changes the financials. Like, what? So if there's a world in which the Leafs might have to pay Cowan that, and Austin Matthews 20.
24: And what about McKenna in 3 years?
1: Well, yeah, well, McKenna, that's still down the road. But
24: that's 3 years.
1: But I mean, next year, that's like, that's another, what, 15 million on your cap just with two players. It wasn't very complicated right now. So good, good for the players, but that's just crazy business, in my opinion, for
24: that
1: the Washington Capitals.
24: That is nuts, man.
1: Yeah, it really
24: is. You know what? What a time to be a young NHL hockey player, because if you got what it takes to be an NHLer in your early 20s, you are getting paid. Absolutely paid. And I think this should be a good reminder for young hockey players that if you really commit yourself to the game and really dedicate the time and the effort to focus on improving your craft, whether it's nutrition, whether it's training, whether it's in the gym, you know, sleeping, you know, managing your work to life balance, where you're still want to have fun, but you know, you got to understand that the priorities of being a professional athlete require 365 days a year, you know, dedicating yourself. You could make a lot of money in a short period of time, and you could really take advantage of enjoying a really great life.
1: Yeah, and your parents could retire very young as well.
24: God bless them, man.
1: Yep, that is very much the
24: case.
1: God
24: bless them.
1: Chris Johnston, some of our combo and Leafs breakfast still to come, and my FanDuel best bets are ahead as well. You're listening to the fourth hour, first up.
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0: Eastbound on the QEW, the ramp to the north on 427 Express, a stalled vehicle in the right lane, and DVP north on past Lawrence, a stall off the right shoulder. Delays this morning eastbound on the 401 continuing out of Mississauga, slowdowns past the 410 on through Dixon Martin Grove, heavier delays through Keele as well. Busy on that eastbound 401 from Bayview back to the DVP. Westbound 401, Durham Scarborough delays. Southbound 404, heavier delays over the 401 onto the DVP through Bayview Bloor. 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
1: 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And earlier this morning, we caught up with Chris Johnson, our hockey insider for Leafs Breakfast. I want to play you a little bit of that conversation now. It began on what he took away from his conversation with Toronto Maple Leafs general manager John Chyka.
7: Yeah, I mean, look, it was an extensive conversation, I think 45 minutes or so. So there's maybe not one takeaway, but it was a good opportunity to sit down, and it was with John Chyka and Matt Sundin both, and you know, really have a chance to go through the offseason. And obviously, when you take it all in and look back, a lot's changed with this team. You know, that goes down from team staff to, you know, the people that are going to be with the players, working on their strength and conditioning. You know, obviously the roster itself has changed a lot. You know, it's a new general manager and a new leadership with Sundin there. And then you got a new coaching staff for the most part, beyond the goalie coach and the video coaches. So, I mean, it's hard to almost take stock for me of what the Leafs are going to be. I don't think, you never know anyway at the start of a season, but there's even more unknowns this year just with that sheer amount of change. So, you know, we really just kind of chopped it up on all kinds of topics because of everything that's happened here.
8: So, CJ, you spent 45 minutes with him mostly talking about the work that they've done up until this point. Did he leave you with any indication that there's still more work to be done here with this roster?
7: The feeling I got, Carlo, is that they know it's certainly not a completed picture that will happen, but because of the amount of change I'm referencing, I think they want to just see how things come together. And you know, they're probably not alone in that, but, you know, I didn't get the impression that they're chasing anything or, you know, feel that there's something they need to do in the next few weeks. I think it's really about getting into camp. You know, it's such a short camp this year, which I'm not complaining about by any means, but there's not a ton of time to get fired up, at least compared to what we're used to. And then they're going to be playing a game, as you mentioned, 2 weeks from now. So I think that work will probably be evaluation that happens through October and November and just kind of see how things go. But, you know, they seem to be in a good spot to enter the year, but they know, you know, obviously this is not a completed Picasso yet. There's probably going to be some tweaks that need to happen. But I think they want to see how, you know, the bottom six group settles in, what does the defense like, you know, and go from there.
8: So I asked the question, you just mentioned the defense, because you just released an article on The Athletic, and the title is Why Morgan Rielly is Still a Maple Leaf After an Offseason of Massive Upheaval. And I think my first takeaway to answer that question is, you quoted John Chayka saying, at no point did we ever have what I would characterize as a serious trade opportunity with Morgan Rielly. Based on how the offseason has gone with Morgan Rielly and where he stands today, there is a full commitment that he will be a Maple Leaf and play for this team. Is that something that you still envision happening, or at least playing out here with the Maple Leafs, that Morgan Rielly will be here for this season and beyond?
7: Yeah, I mean, my understanding is that Morgan's in a really good place with everything. You know, obviously where we left off, you know, at the end of last year, the Leafs missed the playoffs. At that point in time, when he does his locker cleanout interviews, there's no, you know, GM in place. And you know, I thought Morgan was pretty honest and basically just said he had to be prepared for the possibility his time in Toronto might end. You know, John Chayka and Matt Sundin come in. There's discussions about where things stand. And you know, Morgan was willing to waive a no-movement clause if the organization wanted to move on to a few places. And then I think that's where that quote kicks in. You know, the Leafs never got anything that made sense for them, because this wasn't a case ever of management not seeing value in him or thinking you had to get rid of him, that he was a problem. It was more, you know, I think that there were so many balls in the air. There were so many things happening with the roster that they obviously considered a lot of different things that didn't happen. And then, you know, once we got deeper into the summer beyond the draft, you know, there was still a need for Morgan Rielly on this team. And so, you know, it's, look, a lot of this stuff happens in private, I think, in pro sports often. This one maybe was slightly more public just because you had a transition from one management team to another. You've got a, you know, a veteran player in Rielly who I think understands the business and, you know, has been pretty open about, you know, his end of this, like realizing that it could be over in Toronto. But, you know, I don't sense actually on either side of the equation here any disappointment. I think that the Leafs are ready to move forward. And if anything, they seem pretty excited about maybe what they can unlock with Rielly. You've got a new coaching staff. I don't think, I'm not blaming Craig Berube, but maybe wasn't just the best fit. It's going to happen. Not every coach is going to maybe envision a style of play or have a system that accentuates the abilities of every player. But you know, I think with Jim Hiller, the Leafs are going to play a little more up-tempo that fits into his game. And obviously they made a trade for Darren Radish, which I think will bump Rielly down a little bit, might free up some easier minutes. And you know, there's the hope that Chris Tanev will be healthy this year too. So, you know, he's going to be surrounded maybe by a better system than what he had, or better support in the last 2 years. And perhaps, you know, this will be just kind of an interesting chapter of what could have been but didn't happen. And he remains a Leaf for the remainder of that contract.
1: Carlo, I think it's so interesting. We'll give Chris a ring back just in a moment. But with regards to Jim Hiller, someone who we don't really talk a lot about, Jim Hiller, the impact that he could have in this Toronto Maple Leafs organization with, I think, two players in particular we focus in on. The last couple of years have not been great for Austin Matthews and Morgan Rielly. And I think there's expectation, if not hope, that Jim Hiller will be able to unlock those guys in different ways. Is that fair to characterize? A coach will be able to make that type of impact? You know, Austin Matthews, Morgan Rielly, they got to play. Yeah. And I think for Morgan Rielly in particular, he's going to be slotted in a more appropriate role, considering the expectation is Chris Tanev's healthy, and we'll ask Chris about that, and Darren Radish coming in from Tampa Bay on an 8-year deal. But let's bring Chris back into the conversation. Chris Tanev, what are you hearing on what he's going to be able to do when camp begins? Do you think he's playing in game one?
7: Yeah, I mean, look, I don't know what's going to happen in the 2 weeks of practices and the exhibition games, but, you know, certainly the plan today is that he'll be healthy enough for game one. I think that's everyone's expectation. The problem with camp is you make plans and then, you know, God laughs. You know, some things could happen, and I don't want to jinx anyone. But, you know, at this point, you know, we are entering the season with him expected to play and you know, have last year behind him. But, you know, he's an older player, and you know, it's going to be something that has to be managed. But, you know, Chris Tanev has been pretty healthy throughout his career if you look across it. And so I think there's good signs there. You know, as for the point you're making on the coaching staff, I do think it can make a big difference. And, you know, the Leafs, what they've gone for this year is, I think, more clearly defined role definition. You know, at least, again, that's the plan entering that some of the guys they brought in the offseason, whether it's the Nick Paul trade, you know, signing Sissons and Bluger and Duhaime, you know, it's given them an ability probably to have maybe better sort of checking style in the bottom six and maybe play the guys in the top six in a different way. I mean, Austin Matthews was essentially a matchup centerman the last few years. I think that you'll see some of the defensive burden lifted off him, again, at least to start. And, you know, there's a hope, obviously, that it's going to give him more opportunities to do what he does best, and what he's made his name for is score goals. So, coaching plays a huge role in this, and it's happened elsewhere. I mean, there was a time in Patrice Bergeron's career when he was a heavy matchup centerman. If you look towards the end of it, when he put up his best offensive seasons, he was used, you know, with a heavy amount of offensive zone starts. He was still a great defensive player, but, you know, I think that there's kind of a philosophical argument about how you deploy these top guys, and I think we're going to see a different sort of set of deployment for Matthews this season.
1: All right, Chris. Chris Johnson, Hockey Insider with us, TSN Hockey Insider. Let's get to some of the burning questions around the NHL beyond the Toronto Maple Leafs. The deadline is tonight for the 8-year contracts that can be signed. After that, it's 7 years with your own team, 6 years with other teams. What is your expectation today? Guys like Adam Fantilli, Cutter Gauthier, amongst others, big names that are seeking new contracts, but at least at this point don't have them.
7: Yeah, the expectation I have is Drake Batherson will sign a new deal in Ottawa. You know, I think that 8-year carrot is pretty appealing to him. And obviously the Senators have wanted to get him signed. And it does seem as though that things are progressing at a pretty rapid rate here towards getting a deal done. Although, you know, some of the details still have to be worked out in terms of, you know, bonus payments and structure and things of that nature. But, you know, it seems like it's going to be a very good news day in Ottawa. You know, Cutter Gauthier, I do believe that this deadline is going to push him to get his deal done with the Anaheim Ducks. Now, it might not be an 8-year contract for him because, you know, the other aspect of this, without diving too deep into it, is there's a whole host of CBA changes that take effect basically on Wednesday, at midnight tonight. And so, you know, some of those include just things like how much, you know, bonus money you can get, you know, how much front-loaded or back-loaded the deal can be. Basically, it gets worse after today. And so, you know, even for players that don't maybe end up signing an 8-year deal, I think that there's plenty of reason for the top guys that can command upfront money to get a deal done, you know, by tonight's deadline. So, you know, those are two that are definitely on my radar. You know, Fantilli, I'm not so sure that this deadline is going to produce a deal. I mean, I still expect him to sign in Columbus, don't get me wrong, but it doesn't seem as though that one is at advanced stage as we have with Batherson and with Cutter Gauthier with the Ducks. You know, and quite honestly, there's probably going to be a few surprise contracts, maybe guys that are extending a year out, like we saw yesterday, Noah Oslin, a player, you know, just a young center for the Buffalo Sabres, signed an 8-year contract yesterday at $6.6 million. He did that because of this deadline. You know, I think some other teams are looking to do that type of business with players even a year out because, you know, the writing's on the wall. It's not just the last couple of years the cap's gone up. You know, the team people I talk to expect the cap to keep going up for the foreseeable future. And so I think that they're looking at their young talent, and obviously there's some risk when you're signing guys who played 60 or 70 games to 8-year extensions. You know, that's a risk. That's a risk a lot of teams are now wanting to take because they're expecting the cap to keep surging. And they're just thinking it's a chance to lock these guys in at, you know, attractive numbers. So I think today could be quite busy in terms of deals getting done. And you know, it is a meaningful deadline tonight. But Batherson and Gauthier are probably the two headliners, I'd say, unless we get a surprise, and we'll see what the day brings.
24: I'm turning my notifications off my phone.
1: Probably a good idea.
24: If I see some of these 8-year deals, I'm going to lose my mind.
1: Noah Oslin, what's he played? 60 games in the NHL, $50 million guarantee. That's good living right there. And you know, nice. It's funny, Carlo was talking
7: about... He played games in Rochester last year.
1: Yes, I know.
24: That's crazy.
1: Well, Chris, it's funny because we were talking about the Maple Leafs golf tournament, which Carlo was a part of as an alumni, and he said Easton Cowan is looking thick. Very thick, ready to rock in the upcoming season, which makes a lot of sense. If I'm Easton Cowan, Chris, I'm sure you would agree, you're looking at your buddy Fraser Minton, Noah Oastlin, like so some big tickets being handed out to guys that haven't really demonstrated much in the National Hockey League. And, I mean, if Cowan comes out and has a big year, he could be very much in line for something similar, no?
7: For sure. I mean, look, it's all ahead of him. And you know, Cowan's maybe lost in the shuffle in the conversation right now around the Leafs, but he remains an important part of the organization. And you know, he's probably, I'm guessing, a third-line guy to start the year. But, you know, we know that there's still spots in the top six. If there's injuries come along, I mean, yeah, I think that there's room for his offensive game to bloom, but he's a lot more than that. And so, you know, he's in the exciting part of his career where he got the experience of last year. Obviously, there were some ups and downs built into that, but, you know, he knows what to expect. He was part of the Marlies' run to winning the Calder Cup, and you know, he's a, you know, a key part of this organization moving forward. So, I mean, any young player that's half paying attention to the transactions right now would be wise to put their best foot forward, because I think, you know, there's going to be a lot more money out there for these guys. I think it's the way it should be. Quite honestly, the cap's basically catching up for the years that it was stalled during those COVID seasons where everything was, you know, kind of in a holding pattern. And you know, it's the right place at the right time to be a good young player in the NHL right now.
1: Why don't we wrap on Quinn Hughes? It's been pretty quiet on that front. I know he spoke to the media last week and said, I'll do what's best for me, which I think every professional athlete should. But what is your understanding as to what's going on between he and the Minnesota Wild?
7: Well, my expectation is now that he's back in Minnesota is that the Wild are going to put on, you know, try to advance the conversations with his contract from where they've been through the summertime. It, you know, quite frankly, it was pretty quiet at times in the summer. I think Quinn was focused on his training and you know, enjoying his summer again, as he should be. But, you know, we saw last September, you know, the Wild did get a deal, a big deal done with Kirill Kaprizov under similar circumstances where he was potentially entering a year where he could become a UFA at the end of it, you know, signed a $17 million per year deal, which at the time seemed like we couldn't imagine that much money being paid to an NHL player. Now a bunch of guys have raced past him, you know, and so I think it'll be a similar approach from the Wild's end of it. You know, the unknown in this is what Quinn Hughes is going to decide. And you know, he's been pretty clear and he's right to think this way. He's in control of the situation. I mean, he's the guy that can go to free agency. Not a lot of players get to do that in their prime, certainly not top players in the NHL. We don't see them go that way. I mean, everyone's aware of some of the family pressures that are there and the allure of potentially playing with his brothers. I think in addition to that, you know, he's approaching kind of mid-career and, you know, he wants to be sure he's somewhere he can win too. So, you know, there's a lot on the table for him in terms of working through what is best for his future, short-term, long-term. And I don't think he's going to be pressured at all to do anything he's not comfortable with. So, you know, it's going to be on really his decision at some point in time here. But, you know, we've got 2 weeks essentially till the regular season. I think that it'll be an important 2 weeks where the Wild try to get him to sign. And you know, it's hard for me to predict which way that's going to land right now. But I don't sense that he's going to be feeling any heat. I think he's in a great spot one way or another. And he just wants to make the best decision for his future.
1: Chris, thanks so much for the time today. We really appreciate it.
7: Okay, boys. Have a great day.
1: Well, that's the plan. Chris Johnston, who joined us earlier on Leafs Breakfast. All of my FanDuel best bets to wrap up a jam-packed edition of First Up. 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
10: We've got problems still on the go this morning on the QAW eastbound ramp to the northbound 427 Express. A stalled vehicle in the right lane. Again, it's been with us all morning. No sign of any change. If you're heading through the area, keep it in mind. And taking a look at delays eastbound on the 401, still past Dixie through the 427, Dixon, Martin, Grove, and Keele. We've also got a couple of heavier delays through Bathurst and approaching the DVP. Westbound 401 delays, Durham, Scarborough, DVP, and the Gardner Expressway. Again, still going to find those heavier delays traveling into the downtown. Sheerburn south of Bloor, we've got a collision. Young closure south of Elgin Mills, all for a crash. There's no shortcut for saving time, but saving money is simple. 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From the News Talk 1010 Traffic Center, I'm Lisa Edwards.
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30: John and Mary had been trying to sell their house for over a year with multiple agents. And after so many months on the market and no offers, they were understandably frustrated. A friend recommended they call Franklin Associates. Mary and John liked what they were hearing, but were skeptical since they'd heard so many promises in the past year that never amounted to much. The couple hired Franklin Associates with their multi-million dollar marketing system that reaches millions. That's why they're the number one RE/MAX team in Toronto and the entire GTA. 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

0: Game 2 tonight did not go so well for Toronto Game 1. Not so sure about how it's going to go in Game 2, but one thing I am sure of, well, relatively sure of, so the game's going over 8.5 runs. 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There's Randy. There's Josh. There's Alex. There's Arad. 20 fingers back in the studio. Outstanding work, fellas. What a day we're going to have here at Calden Woods. Yep. And it needs to stop raining immediately.
1: Yeah, weather gods, come on. Be nice to us today. Overcast is nice. Rain, go away.
0: Come back another day. 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
0: Well, this was a blast.
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3: The westbound 401 Express approaching Markham Road is stalled at Transport. We've got a right lane blocked and new problems popping up southbound on the 410 at Courtney Park. A collision here. We've got a right lane taken out. Just beginning to see heavier delays on approach. We're looking at problems on the southbound DVP past Eglinton. Collision off the left shoulder. Still going to find those heavier delays off the 401, even though we've got lanes available along that stretch. The QE Gardner remain problem-free at this time. Northbound Western Road blocked at Rogers Road, all for a collision. Young closure south of Elgin Mills for a crash. Canada Post is standing strong with Canadian businesses with solutions to help support you. 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From the News Talk 1010 Traffic Center, I'm Lisa Edwards.
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2: I think Josh Allen, because Lamar needs to come back and show me that he's healthy again. Kind of that highest level in-pocket passing game. If he could master that, no one could stop him. 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I keep waiting to see the full measure that we've seen a lot of it, but to see all of it, Lamar, man, if it all came back together, no one could stop him.
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2: But I got to see him healthy. 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
0: Hour two on this Tuesday. Dan and the Danettes, Dan Patrick Show, Fritzy and Dylan in the back row. Up front, it's Marvin, Paulie, yours truly. My thanks to Tony Reale, stepping in yesterday. I had a one-day movie shoot in New Jersey with Adam Sandler for Grown Ups 3. I went in with only one line. As it turns out, I'm box office magic, and

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18: There was a crime committed minutes ago when Nick Wright came on and took down, assaulted Todd Fritz about his Broncos. And we have cordoned off, police tape, and we've cordoned off Todd's desk. That is a crime scene. It'll be treated as a crime scene throughout the rest of the show. I'll be issuing a statement to the police coming up in a little bit. But that was a crime. That's a crime. Dateline is coming over, I think, a little bit later on. Keith Morrison is going to be doing something.
23: I saw him in the kitchen back there. He's planning something.
18: Yes. How would what would Keith Morrison say about that last night, Todd?
23: On a cold Monday evening, actually a very humid one, the Denver Broncos were assaulted in ways we never thought possible. A chief reason why Fritzy is very upset.
18: Thank you, Todd. Stat of the day brought to you by Panini America, the official trading cards for the Dan Patrick Show. I mentioned I was on the movie set yesterday. Over the weekend, a random sighting Dua Lipa in Brooklyn. And I go, Dua Lipa in the neighborhood. She was at some random diner. And, you know, it helps when you have, you know, daughters who pick up on, you know, all the, younger stars, celebrities, influencers. And all of a sudden, you know, one of my daughters goes, Dua Lipa there, Dad, 1 o'clock. And I go, 1 o'clock. And she goes, no, 1 o'clock over there by the diner. And I'm going, I didn't know 1 o'clock. I'm like, wait, is that a song? 1 o'clock? Where are we going? Dua Lipa, 1 o'clock. Yes, Barb.
24: Do your kids think you know everyone?
18: Do they think? No. But I know more than they think I know when it comes to younger actors, actresses, celebrities, you know, musicians. Harry Styles sighting.
25: Oh.
18: Yeah, Harry Styles. Yeah. Yes, Dylan?
25: Did you go and say hi to either of them?
18: No.
25: You've met Harry before.
18: I have, but that was awkward at the Super Bowl in Miami. He was coming out of the bathroom and I was walking in. And I said, hey, and he goes, hey, and I go, I got to get a picture with you. And then I think he joked about shaking hands after coming out of the bathroom. And then we got a picture and I remember sending it in the family feed. And then my daughter, middle daughter's like, where is he? Go track him down. I'm like, no, I'm going to let him go on his way. But he had probably had a couple of pops. He could not have been nicer. I tower over him. And it's got to be weird. You're coming out of the bathroom. Hey, I got to get a picture with you. So I'll never complain if somebody says, hey, and I go, hey, and then they want to get a picture. Because there I did it to Harry Styles. Yes, Marvin.
24: In random, Jalen Brunson was spotted at the Harry Styles concert at the Garden.
18: Yes, he was.
24: Man, he's having the offseason of a lifetime.
18: Harry Styles bowed down to Jalen Brunson 3 times. He stopped his concert. I think he's doing like 30 shows, something crazy there. Now, not consecutive, but he's doing 30 shows at the Garden. Trip in Vegas. Hi, Trip. What do you have for me today?
26: Hey, good morning. Good morning, DP. Always good to speak with y'all. A couple of things you had me thinking about with Taylor Swift and Tom Cruise in the booth. She would probably be able to post him up easy since she's about 4 inches taller than he is.
18: Yeah, that's true.
26: And then the next thing, I was thinking about this. Let's go to Mr. Fritz. Let's kick him while he's down. Imagine if Todd was a sideline reporter. The upside would be this. He could probably get out 5 questions or more in one breath. But the downside would be 2 things. No one would understand him talking so fast, and he would probably fall down with an injury during the interview and have to be carted off the field.
18: Thank you, Tripp. Project coming up, ChatGPT, a new agent for larger projects, ChatGPT Work. 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Lucas in Scotland. Hi, Lucas. What do you have for me today?
4: Hey, Dan. Good morning.
18: Good morning.
4: I'll do a quick best and worst of the weekend. I'll go first. I got two worst. I'll say my Texans were one dropped interception. Goodness gracious, Kaphari Lassiter.
18: Lucas. The sound is terrible. Are you in a tunnel?
4: No, I'm in a graduate school with terrible audio. I'm trying to find the best place to call.
18: Yeah, you have to try it again. It's annoying. But thank you for the phone call there. I'm about audio quality here. An audiophile, I think, is what they call them. Right, Dylan? Aiden in Utah. Hi, Aiden. What do you have for me?
6: I've got nothing good for you, Dan. Absolutely nothing. It's over. The season's done. Arch Manning, welcome to Denver. Fritzy, I don't know what you were wearing last night, but this is somehow your fault. Bo Nix forgot how to hold on to the ball. The defense forgot how to tackle. It's over, Dan. The season's done. The Chiefs are back again. They're going to win 5 more Super Bowls, and I'll never be happy again.
18: Well, the Broncos were 1-2 last year. I am nervous when teams have a lot of, you know, one possession wins the previous year, and Denver certainly lived on the edge. But let's give it a couple of games here. Yes, Dylan.
25: Now you have the Broncos winning the Super Bowl.
18: Yeah.
25: If I were to offer you today, you can switch them for the Chiefs. Would you take it?
18: No, that's not how it works.
25: No, it's just a hypothetical.
18: No. Ideal in reality, not hypotheticals. Okay. What, Todd?
23: My concern is, I know it's just 1 week, but it is a division rival and all that. But even if you can get past that, the fact that in every facet, it's not like, well, their offense was decent, or I can't pick at one thing that looked remotely okay. That kind of frightened me a
18: little
23: bit.
18: If I said you could pick the Chiefs or the Broncos to go further in the playoffs for $1,000.
23: You know what? I'm going to stay with my Broncos.
18: Okay, then.
23: But I could totally understand anyone not picking them.
18: Everybody else would probably take the other side. Adam in Michigan. Hi, Adam. What do you have for me?
7: Hey. Oh, God. You guys are killing it today. My son Clyde and I have been watching your show for a better part of 3 years now, and I had to take him to pre-K yesterday and today. The drop-off pickup situation at a school nobody prepped us for, and I'm wondering if you guys have any stories about that war zone, which is dropping your kid off to school for the first day and all that madness.
18: How did he melt down?
7: He did not. He was a rock. He was fine. He was just looking around, observing the other ones with judgment. Totally fine. Had a great outfit, great new shoes. He had New Balances yesterday, Nikes today, and boy, the other kids were losing their minds.
18: Yeah, it's so tricky when you drop them off for the first time, and then they look at you. I have a picture of my son. He's now 35, and it's a picture that still haunts me to this day, where he turned around and looked at my wife and I and had this look that I've never seen again. And it was like, I cannot believe that you are going to drop me off. And I think he might have been 3 years old. The look was, and I see that picture and I'm like, God, I'm a terrible parent. But, you know, you have to do it. They have to get acclimated. You have to get, you know, all the different sicknesses, you know, coughs, you know, fevers, all of that, all the germs, you know, all of that stuff. But, yeah, it's tricky. Tricky when you drop them off and they give you that look of, Why? 2 hours in the books on this Tuesday. I'm going in the confessional. Once again, the crime scene, if you're watching on Peacock, Todd's desk. There'll be a report coming up.
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39: Well, injury news. Vikings quarterback Kyler Murray is a question mark for Minnesota's Week 2 game in Chicago. Murray in concussion protocol after taking a big hit Sunday in the Vikings' win over the Packers. Backup Carson Wentz QB'd that victory. And Eagles Pro Bowl O-lineman Landon Dickerson out at least 4 weeks. He was placed on IR with a knee issue. Among the baseball last night, the Yankees beat the Twins 8-3. The Yanks clinch a playoff berth. Aaron Judge hit his first home run since returning from injury. I'm Matt McCoy.

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1: 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All right. It's a Tuesday during a football season. So that means it's Overreaction Monday on a Tuesday, presented by Marriott Bonvoy.
2: That was terrible.
3: That was crap. That was garbage.
4: This place sucks.
5: Overreaction
6: Mondays.
5: Monday. On a Tuesday.
1: It's presented by Marriott Bonvoy, and it's Overreaction Monday on a Tuesday. Chris, I imagine you had so many in the chamber for the podcast itself that, by the way, has gone over 350,000 views in just 24 hours. It's a record for us.
7: Thank you.
1: I imagine you'd have some left for
7: this segment. Got some left, and I got a couple from last night, so let's start there. The Chiefs signing Kenneth Walker III will go down as the best decision of the 2025 offseason, 2026 offseason.
1: So what are we comparing it to? Well, I mean, A.J. Brown and Jalen Waddle
7: agent,
1: so far.
7: Every free agent move, every trade, Myles Garrett, Jalen Waddle, A.J. Brown. The number one offseason move.
8: Week one, right? We should not overreact.
1: Why am I sitting here thinking about it?
7: Yeah,
1: normally I would just immediately spit back. It's week one.
7: TJ this morning said that he's going to win back-to-back Super Bowl MVPs.
8: I said, could you just imagine?
1: Wow.
8: Chiefs going to win the Super Bowl and Ken
1: idea.
8: Walker.
1: I didn't even think of that. Well, again, A.J. Brown's going to be out for a month.
7: Probably more.
8: 6 weeks.
1: Myles Garrett's going to be out for a month.
7: Maybe more.
1: Let's see what Aaron Donald does.
7: Is he going to play at all?
1: I don't. At all, he will. I'll just call this an overreaction for the moment. Because that is exactly what. he certainly was that in week one.
7: He's on a pace for 3,000 rushing yards.
1: That he certainly was that in week one. All that in the biscuit. What else you got, Chris?
7: This guy was hinting at a decision in the halftime interview, if you guys picked up what Sean Payton was
1: putting
7: down.
1: Ask me in a half?
7: Sean Payton's going to take back play calling for the Broncos before the end of this month.
1: Before the end of this month?
8: How about before the end of this day?
1: Again, you're referring to Laura Rutledge asked him at halftime coming out, right?
7: Coming out of halftime.
1: You know, how's it been not calling plays?
7: Right.
1: Great question, by the way.
7: Great question.
1: Superb question. And he said, ask me in a half. which I think was his way of just, you know, being funny and cutesy and giving a quick answer so he can get back to the sideline, where all coaches want to go. Before the end of September is an overreaction. Sometime this season, if you just put it that way.
7: Halloween.
1: I don't know. I don't think that's an overreaction, but that may be way off. He could be sitting here this morning going, you know what? I know
7: they're,
1: we lost, but
7: 0-2.
1: Guy did a great job. It's exactly what I would have done. I wouldn't have done it too much differently. And I feel better today than I would normally coaching after a game. I don't know. We have no idea. But I'll call this an overreaction. What else?
7: TJ, sorry, not sorry. We're all idiots for hopping on the Cowboys bandwagon this summer.
8: I mean,
1: it's an overreaction. I'll answer it for you. What were we thinking?
7: We thought, Jerry Jones isn't talking much, so that means everyone's more locked in. Move here, move there. George Pickens, franchise tag. Dak looks great. No, it's the exact same thing.
1: Still an overreaction. It's week one, man. It's week one. End of story. Let's see how these kids on defense get coached up and how quickly they can get up to speed.
8: Yeah, you know,
1: you saw my guy Barham. He jumped off sides once, but then he also went in the backfield and got those 5 yards back.
8: Yeah, you could tell he's going to be a dog. Also, you know, like, to not overreact, there were a few fumbles that if we get, that game's different. You know, if we, you know, so I know you said we got punked, and I'm still not that's not sitting well, but I don't think we can overreact too much.
1: What else, Chris?
7: The bounces did go the Giants' way. TJ, you're right on those fumbles. Week one, the way week one ended in Houston showed the Texans were right to wait on Stroud's future.
1: Why? Because he fumbled at the end?
7: What was the issue in the playoffs?
1: Dude.
7: All this guy did was fumble.
1: He had a terrific week one.
8: Wait a minute. So is his fault the fumble and not the right tackles?
1: Yeah, exactly. This guy. That's an overreaction. I thought he played a terrific football game. You didn't? He went toe to toe with Josh Allen. And if Kwame Lassiter snags a, you know, gimme. No, I shouldn't say that. Pardon me.
7: Hit him in the hand. A
1: gift opportunity. How about that?
7: It's what Josh Allen does. He gives them to you.
1: I know. So, come on now. Give this guy a little bit of grace. I know the way it ended. And I know that they didn't give him the contract. But that does not.
7: And they're waiting until the end of the year.
1: What else,
7: Somebody's
1: Chris?
7: Somebody's finally listening to me.
1: I'll dispatch this.
7: Like Casario on what else? One. All right. We talked about it. And I'm doing it here, TJ. Mm-hmm. Derrick Henry will finish his career on the Mount Rushmore of running backs.
1: He already's there, isn't he?
7: Ooh, already there?
8: What?
7: Whoa.
8: Chill.
7: We're gaming this out, right? Jim Brown, Walter Payton.
1: Emmett,
7: Derrick Henry. No Barry Sanders.
8: Stop. Chris, there is not a person, I think, on the planet Earth.
7: No Emmett?
8: There are people. There are far more people who would not put Emmett on their hall in favor of Barry than there are of anyone leaving Barry. They're wrong, by the way, but of leaving Barry off.
1: Obviously, Mount Rushmore is a subjective thing. It's a subjective thing.
7: Of course.
1: Okay.
7: Jim Brown stays on.
1: But Derrick Henry, as you know, is going to take Emmett's record of most rushing touchdowns. He's going to do that.
7: Yeah, maybe this season.
1: Well, that would be a tall order. Very tall order. He's going to pass LaDainian Tomlinson very soon. He's going to finish, you know, if he stays healthy and keeps doing what he's doing, sixth on the all-time rushing list. And if he has a 2,000-yard season, just if he really goes crazy, fifth.
7: Oh, sorry. He'll pass Tomlinson this season.
1: Right.
7: Maybe.
1: Fifth. So, and then he keeps going. I'm just saying.
7: It's going to be close.
1: I can't. You know how I feel about him, so it's not an overreaction. What else, Chris?
7: Last one. If either the Rams or Chargers lose this week, they're out. Not making the playoffs.
1: That's so silly. That's silly.
7: In the history of the NFL, only three teams who have started 0-2 have won the Super Bowl. Okay? So if one of them loses this week, kiss the Super Bowl goodbye.
1: I still think that's crazy. It's crazy, man. Come on, man. 0-2 teams.
7: And 0-2 started two of the hardest divisions in the NFL.
1: It's a 17th regular season game. Now, listen, if the Chargers go to 0-2 by losing at home to Arizona and Vegas, then I'll sit here and say...
7: You're going to hit the panic button finally?
1: I'll sit here and say they're in massive trouble, but... You can pull it together, and then all of a sudden, out of 15 games, you win 10 of them. You know, you're 10-7. You got a shot. Out of 15 games, you win 11 of them. You know, I mean, seriously. The Rams, they're too damn talented. I'm never going to jump off them.
7: Well, we know that.
1: You do know that.
7: I do know that.
1: Yeah, I'm not going to do that.
7: Okay.
1: It's just still too early. The Bears in particular. Again, I know they didn't make the Super Bowl, but they made the playoffs. And they made some hay in it, too.
7: The Bears made the playoffs. A lot of one-score games that went their way. They had to pull a lot of rabbits out of hats. Right,
1: but they had the hats and the rabbits, and they pulled it. So, is that all you got over there?
7: That's it, man.
1: All right, that's a big finish you had right there. Overreaction Monday on a Tuesday presented by Marriott Bonvoy. If you're an NFL fan, you're probably in a long-distance relationship with your team, and that hurts your heart. 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You didn't answer that question. I answered it. What do you get?
8: I'm really deep in this running back Mount Rushmore.
7: I know. We were talking about it yesterday.
8: I was kind of like adding up stats, so I didn't really even.
7: Well, who's your four right now?
8: Right now, Jim Brown, Walter Payton, Emmitt Smith, and Barry Sanders.
7: And who would come off if Derrick Henry gets the all-time rushing record?
8: I'm not taking Emmitt off my list, so it would Barry.
1: Yeah.
7: Man.
8: But again, I'm obviously, because I've been fighting this fight since I was 11 years old about Emmitt Smith. And
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1: 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Joe Coy in studio as well. 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
18: Hey, it's James Duffy here with Peter Sawyer from McAlpine Lincoln and Aurora. Pete, I just want to tell you, I really love being your spokesperson here from McAlpine Lincoln.
19: Yeah, about that, James. I'm looking for a heavier hitter.
18: Not O-Dog again.
19: No, a heavier hitter.
20: Tell him, Ernie. This is Ernie Clement. Come see Pete and his team at McAlpine Lincoln and Aurora.
21: Ernie freaking Clement? I got pulled for Ernie Clement? I'm not even mad.
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25: 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You can bet on it.
26: Good afternoon, everyone, and welcome to Gameplay. I'm your host, Matthew Cause. We're brought to you by FanDuel. Get more ways to play your game your way. And this show is going to be absolutely packed. Kawhi Leonard, it is official. The Kansas City Chiefs are officially back, and the Blue Jays, again, officially annoy everyone, losing to Detroit in that way. We got this show is packed. But I need to go off sports for just a second. There was a fire alarm throughout the CTV headquarters, and I feel that like 20, 30 years ago, the fire alarm inspired more fear. You heard the fire alarm, you're like, oh, we got to get out. We got to get out now. Now everyone's, it's an annoyance. Everyone's like, all right, let me just finish this email. Let me just get this done. Doing a game of Candy Crush, and then I'll wander out. Producer Kerwin, how much fear did you, let me throw it this way. Did you leave the studio at all during the fire alarm?
27: I did not leave. In terms of my fear level,
26: yeah.
27: If you wanted me to put it on a scale of 1 to 10,
26: yes.
27: I would probably put it at a 2. I think 2 is comfortable for where I would put my concern level. Like you said, it's just it doesn't strike the same fear into you as it would back, say, 10 years ago. Or
26: I don't know. It felt like it was a bigger deal, even in my condo. Now, yeah. if it's the middle of the night, what I will do is I will get out of bed. I will put clothes on. And I will poke my head out, and I will go outside on the balcony. I want to just smell if anything burning. I'm listening for fire trucks and things like that. And if it feels at all an issue, I'm like, all right, we're going down the stairs. 13 stories, so, you know, go down there.
27: See, it's a bit different with my condo because the fire trucks come no matter what. Like the fire department is called when the fire alarm goes off, regardless. Even if it's a test, they'll be there. And if it's just a false alarm, yeah. Sorry, I struggled to reach for that one. If it's just a false alarm, regardless of the situation, the fire alarm comes. So the fire trucks don't necessarily give me a tell one way or the other. But I am the same as you as. Where I'll just get up and kind of poke
26: investigating.
27: My head. I'm investigating a bit, but I'm not running out of the building like my life necessarily depends on it, which
26: yeah.
27: is maybe concerning because sometimes my life could depend on it.
26: Well, that's the thing. The one of the main reasons why you get out is it's like, I don't want my last thought on this planet to be, oh, I'm such a dummy. Why did I just decide to stay here? You know, I could have just, you know, just put on some clothes, get out of the pajamas. I don't want that to be the last thought. So the point is, everyone, respect the fire alarm, but at the same point, no one is afraid of the fire alarm. As this show is absolutely packed, let's get right to it. Let's get to the Kawhi Leonard opening thought.
25: Time now for Matt's opening thought.
28: Oh, I'm sorry. Did I break your concentration?
25: I mean, it's really nothing more than a self-absorbed monologue, a chance for Matt to rant about something and pretend he's a serious radio personality instead of a gas bag. Let's face it, he stole this idea from Dennis Miller.
29: Now, I don't want to get off on a rant here.
30: I'm as mad as hell, and I'm not going to take this anymore!
26: No, the trade is fully done. It's complete. We're just waiting for an extension. Kawhi Leonard is a Toronto Raptor. I love this deal. Yep, you're giving up two future unprotected first-round picks. Some pick swaps, Brandon Ingram, Grady Dick. But this is a deal you need to do every time. Here's why you do it. Raptors won 46 games last season. They were the 5 seed. They took the Cavs to a game 7 without

percentage is the same as Steph Curry since he came back from that ACL tear in 2021. How often do the Raptors get bogged down in the final 5 minutes of the fourth quarter of a close game? By the way, his true shooting percentage, 63%, highest of his career. Now, here is one message I have for everyone. You cannot worry about the draft picks. This is a cost of doing business. Orlando gave Memphis 4 first-round picks for Desmond Bane. Mikal Bridges took 5 for the Knicks to get him. Walker Kessler, the Lakers traded unprotected picks in 2031 and 33. Think about how good those picks are going to be. I mean, by that point, Luka's going to be long gone. They also gave up first-round pick swaps in 28 and 30. And, of course, Rudy Gobert. Unprotected first-round picks in 23, 25, 27. Top 5 protected first-rounder in 29. And a pick swap as well. Kawhi Leonard is better than Desmond Bane, Mikal Bridges, Walker Kessler, and Rudy Gobert. No one's going to argue that. The concerns, we know what the concerns are. He's 35. Extensive injury history. He's averaged just over 55 games per season since returning from that knee injury that wiped out his 21-22 campaign. Has not appeared in a conference finals game since he took out the Milwaukee Bucks in 2019. He did play 65 games last year, but he's done that once in the last decade. He played 68 in 23-24. That's the concern, is health. You know what a bigger concern is than the health of Kawhi Leonard? The bigger concern, standing pat in the prime years of Scottie Barnes. Philly got way better, didn't they? Pacers are going to have Tyrese Halliburton coming back. The Heat got Giannis. The Pistons won 60 games. You have to be aggressive. Who won the title this year? It's the Knicks. Jalen Brunson's first contract, not this second one where he left a lot of money on the table. And by the way, Pablo Torre, don't investigate Jalen Brunson's second contract with the Knicks. Let's focus on the first one, shall we? He was an undersized guard from Dallas who had a good season with the Mavs, mostly because Luka got hurt. It was a 4-year deal, $104 million for a guy who was averaging 16 points per game. Now, again, that was like 6-7 years ago where a $26 million deal was a big-time deal. There was a lot of people that thought this is a massive overpay. Go back and look. Most mainstream people said, yeah, you know, we like Brunson. It's a good fit. Wow, they're paying a lot of money. Knicks did it anyway. OG Anunoby hurt all the time with the Raptors. Knicks traded RJ Barrett, Emmanuel Quickley in a second rouner. Mikal Bridges mentioned before, 5 first-round picks. The team fired Tom Thibodeau, who had given them better coaching and more wins than any coach in ages. That's, you know, probably since like the late 90s, early 2000s. They fired him from Mike Brown. The Knicks were aggressive. They beat the Spurs in 5. Aggressive has worked for the Panthers and the LA Rams, and this is the right move for the Raptors. Now, can we talk about the Clippers for a moment? I went back yesterday. Girlfriend, she's a flight attendant with a porter. I had the night to myself, so I did a little bit of a deep dive. I went back and read a whole bunch of articles from 2019. A lot of it from a big feature from the LA Times on the day after Kawhi Leonard joined the Clippers. There are so many interesting parts here. By the way, that weasel Lawrence Frank. Here are some of his quotes, the president of the Clippers, talking about Kawhi. Quote, he's a natural fit for the serious professional culture our group has established. The serious professional culture of the Clippers, their culture was dealing with Uncle Dennis and doing all these backroom cheating cap circumvention deals. Oh, that's your serious professional culture. Very professional. Coach at the time was Doc Rivers. He was giddy. He was so giddy that day. He's been fired by 2 teams since that moment. What happened to the Clippers is a classic, you get what you deserve. I'm going to go over some of the parts of this article. Bomber, Lawrence Frank, and other team representatives occasionally made appearances in the crowd for games at Scotiabank Arena in Toronto. That is called tampering. I love this quote from Doc. Quote from Doc Rivers. The guy that was a hero in all this was Lawrence Frank. The irony is Lawrence Frank, his notes were a big part of the evidence that took

0: down Steve Ballmer.
1: Oops. God, we should have seen this all coming years ago. From the LA Times, quote, "We were warned that no more Clippers players, coaches, or employees could go to games in Toronto. We were sending guys to go sit in the stands. There was nothing wrong with what we were doing, but Steve Ballmer sitting courtside in Toronto did seem a little strange. But we didn't say a word. We just wanted Kawhi to know we were there and we were interested." That again from Doc Rivers. That's Doc Rivers telling you in 2019, we were tampering. Oh, there's nothing wrong. We were just sitting there courtside. This is an organization that's been breaking rules for almost a decade. Yeah, there was a lot wrong with what they did. By the way, here's a quote that's hilarious. On the courtship of Kawhi, Kawhi said, "Mr. Ballmer, I love the things you do and what you stand for, but your team's not good enough. And if you don't change your team, I'm not coming." Well, they had Shai Gilgeous-Alexander, a lot of draft picks. They got rid of all of them for Kawhi, for Paul George. Also, "I love the way. I love the things you do. I guess the things you do is go talk to my uncle over there, and I'm going to need you to get me millions of dollars for doing nothing. Give me millions of dollars outside of the salary cap or I'm not coming." Alleged. By the way, Kawhi's now a Raptor. Kawhi's not guilty at all. He didn't know any of it. He's a victim. He's a victim of Steve Ballmer and Lawrence Frank. He's a victim of Aspiration. He's a victim of Uncle Dennis. Poor Kawhi Leonard. I can say that now. He's a Raptor. He can win this team a title. You see, in the end, the Raptors now exist in a higher tier in terms of high-end talent. Philly's got Brown and Maxey and LeBron and Embiid, maybe. The Knicks have Brunson and Cat and OG Anunoby and Josh Hart. Boston has actually taken a step back. Tatum, Derek White, Paul George. When you go look at the Ringer and they put out their list of their top 100 player, Kawhi came in at 8. Scotty Barnes came in at 17. The Raptors have two guys within the top 20. The problem is there's a big drop-off. RJ Barrett, 79. Colin Murray, Boyles, 93. That's why you bring in Kawhi. Because Kawhi's going to lift RJ Barrett. Kawhi's going to make life easier for those guys. This is an exciting time to be a Toronto Raptors fan. Yes, it could all fail. Just like sitting and doing nothing can all fail. Go get the guy that was a second team All-NBA player and you're giving up the same amount of like draft capital. You're giving up the same much, pretty much, at Walker Kessler. This is a great deal. It's a great day. And that is my opening thought.
2: I'm finished.
1: And now we basically just kind of wait. The negotiation of an extension with Toronto could be worth up to $126 million over 2 years. This was a great deal by Bobby Webster and the Raptors and MLSE to swing for the fences and to bring in Kawhi Leonard. We will take a break. On the other side, a tale of two very different experiences. The stunning display of physicality from the Kansas City Chiefs. How nervous are Bronco fans when it comes to Bo Nix? And we will get into what level of gut punch that was for Jays fans last night. It is rare in baseball to put all the blame on one player when that player is not the closer. But that loss last night goes right on Vladimir Guerrero Jr. We'll get into that next.
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27: You broke his thumbs. 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
1: Some sports media news. Congratulations to Todd Crocker, the voice of the Toronto Marlies for a very long time. Todd has been named the Toronto Maple Leafs' new radio play-by-play host for the upcoming season. That from the Leafs' Twitter account. And I have to say congratulations to him. It's a hell of an honor. It is well-deserved. And also at the same time, that is an incredibly hard job. You are replacing Joe Bowen. Todd knows this. He's been in the broadcast for ages. And, you know, everything takes time and a rhythm. And I just hope that the listeners give grace and patience, because radio is so habit forming. We are used to Bowen, his cadence, the way he calls games, his style, all these sorts of things. And now you're bringing in someone with a different voice and a different way of attacking, calling a hockey game. So I just hope for the audience. And it's not me saying this because Todd isn't good. Todd is great. You don't get the show unless you're great at it. But when you're replacing a legend, it doesn't matter who you are, that is difficult to do there, Kerwin.
28: Absolutely. And like you said, it'll be a bit of a transition for fans to kind of learn the style of Crocker compared to Bowen. Obviously, like you said, it's a change in style a little bit. And when you're replacing a legend like Joe, it's a tall task for anybody, to say the least. But I want to congratulate Todd, and I think he's going to do a wonderful job, a well-deserved position for him to assume.
1: Yeah, no, it's a difficult job, it's a daunting job, but it's also a wonderful job, and good on Todd. So he will be taking over for Joe Bowen for the Leafs calls on the radio. The Blue Jays lose 6-5 to the Tigers, and that was a speed bag to the groin sort of loss. I mean, Cleveland lost yesterday. The Jays had won. They'd have the wild card. It's like no one wants this wild card. Texas, game and a half back. Cleveland of Cleveland. Baltimore, 3 games back of the Guardians. And, I mean, it first starts with Jose Soriano. It's like, what happened? It went from him having a no-hitter in the 7th to start the 7th inning, 2-0 game, gives up 2 singles, 2 doubles, boom. Jays are now trailing 4-2. Vlad was horrible, 0-4. Left 6, 7, 8 men on base. We'll get more on that in a second. The Jays offense, 2-for-11 with runners in scoring position. Against a team that is now playing spoiler. And then it became fun again. Okamoto, 2 outs. 7th inning, 3-run home run. Jays are leading 5-4. Everything is good, right? Nope. Brett Callahan, RBI single in the 8th, ties it. Brett Callahan is 2 RBI in his last 17 games. You're losing to a bad team, and you're not exactly losing to all-star players. And then the game-winning run, a misplay, a throwing error, a Louis Varlin not able to corral, the Vlad throw to first. That's the winning run. I feel bad for Jose Soriano. I know there was talk about how much was of this on John Schneider. Maybe should have taken him out a batter or two early. Okay, that's fine. I can understand the argument. But this, to me, was all about Vladimir Guerrero Jr. 2 men on, nobody out in the first inning. Grounds out to second base. Maybe go out there, get a hit, drive in some runs, and get this started early. 2nd inning, bases loaded, 2 out. Keep the inning going. Move it over to Alejandro Kirk. Grounds out to the shortstop. 4th inning, you got to walk. Hey, he's on base, everybody. 7th inning, man on first, nobody out. Flies out to center field on the first pitch. And then 9th inning, it's a 6-5 game. There's a man on first. There's nobody out. Get this inning going. Struck out on 4 pitches. The last one, he was just sat there and looked at. Absolutely brutal. Let's hear from the manager. Here is John Schneider on the team's missed opportunities.
0: I think kind of just had chances early to score more. After getting their starter out in the 3rd, Hosey was really good. You know, I think about that starting performance with a no-hitter through 6 and low pitch count, and then a couple quick hits. And think about that, think about Oak swing, and then just, a couple balls we didn't really handle great there. But I think some missed opportunities early.
1: That's on Vlad. Plain and simple. I saw people angry about Schneider not pulling Jose Soriano, whatever. This is about you had 4 opportunities, 4 incredible opportunities, and you failed each time. And rarely do we do this, Kerwin, because baseball's weird. There's 9 guys that come to play. You're going to have 6, 7 guys pitching in a game. This one falls on Vlad.
28: Yeah, it does. And I was quite disappointed to see him strike out looking at a pitch pretty much right down the middle.
1: Right down the middle.
28: Pretty much right down the middle.
1: It's a good point. It's not like it nibbled a corner.
28: No, exactly. It wasn't a pitch that you don't necessarily want to see him swing at, a borderline pitch. It was pretty clear cut down the middle to not even see him swing at it and just try and stay alive with a foul ball or just try and get bat to ball in that scenario. Was kind of disappointing, and the overall result of last night's Blue Jays game is a missed opportunity, all things considered. I was actually in studio board hopping for the Monday Nighter Chiefs and Broncos, and I had the Blue Jays game on the side, of course, and I was the only person in studio, but I kid you not, when Kaz Okamoto hit that three-run shot to regain the Jays the lead, I was jumping up and down, fist pumping by myself, just losing my mind. I was like, "It's back! We're back! The Jays are." It felt like a momentum shift where I believe it was two outs at the time as well, where Kaz hit that three-run shot.
1: It was with two outs, yes.
28: It was two outs, and he hit that three-run shot. And it was like, if they don't win after this, I'd be surprised. Like, that seemed like such a momentum shift for the Blue Jays at the time that they would be able to kind of tighten up the rest of the game and end up in that wild card three spot by the end of the night. But unfortunately, it just things didn't go to plan. Unfortunately, Louis Varland didn't look phenomenal. He allowed the game-winning run by first a walk, then a stolen base to get the runner to second. And then a pretty unfortunate error where he kind of takes his eyes off the ball to look at first base to try and get an out at first base. And
1: it was a tough play.
28: He doesn't come up with the ball. It's a bit of a tough play, but it's one that you know a star closer like Louis Varland, one of the best in the league throughout the season, can make. So a heap of unfortunate events leading to a missed opportunity for the Blue Jays last night.
1: And the only thing I'll say is I'm not going to do that much second guessing in the... For Jose Soriano, the first base runner he allowed was in the sixth inning. Allowed a walk. But then he got the next two guys out on six pitches. So when he gives up the Gleyber Torres single up the middle with nobody out in the seventh, I think he gave him some rope. We can quibble that maybe the last batter he should have been pulled, whatever. Again, this game falls on Vlad. On the other side of the show, Patrick Mahomes did not pass the ball very well. Patrick Mahomes had a lousy game. He also had that crazy touchdown run. He was coming back from a torn ACL and LCL 9 months ago, playing in front of it, a shaky offensive line against the defense that led the NFL in sacks last year. I thought Mahomes looked pretty good. Another bigger story, the running game. And, you know, for fantasy, anything with Kenny Walker. But I'm curious, Mike Jones, national NFL writer for The Athletic, will join us on the other side. And bigger story, the return of Mahomes, or just how bad Bo Nix looked. We'll get into that next.
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1: Welcome back, everyone. This is Gameplay on TSN 1050. I'm your host, Matthew Kaz. It was a blowout win, a physical win by the Kansas City Chiefs, who pushed around the Denver Broncos on Monday Night Football. My next guest wrote an article recently about the Los Angeles Chargers. He certainly dialed in to the AFC West, NFL national writer for The Athletic. It is Mike Jones who joins us now. Mike, good afternoon. Thank you for being on the show today.
30: Hey, how are you doing? Thanks for having me.
1: Absolutely. I'm doing well. I'm glad that you're able to take the time. Let's start here with Patrick Mahomes, who made his return. Considering he was coming back from that torn ACL, LCO exactly 9 months ago, and he was playing in front of a pretty shaky offensive line against a defense that did lead the NFL in sacks last year, I thought Mahomes looked pretty good. You know, passing-wise, not great. That touchdown run was remarkable. But considering we don't see guys coming back from that injury this quickly, I was impressed with Mahomes, even if he didn't do well for your fantasy team. I'm wondering your thoughts.
30: Yeah, I mean, it's impressive you know, kind of unprecedented that he was able to come back as fast as he did. But there was no favoring of that knee. If you didn't know, you would not have known by the way he moved. The way that they want to attack is they wanted to give him a more physical rushing attack. That's why they went out and got Kenneth Walker from Seattle, the Super Bowl MVP. And, yeah, the offensive line, they didn't have their starting left tackle. He was injured. But they really were attacking because they were able to run the ball. They were able to attack with balance. And I thought that, you know, Mahomes didn't have to be on an elite level. Yes, he showed flashes. I think he showed everything he needed to show to dispel any doubts that he wouldn't be able to be himself. But at the same time, he didn't have to, put on the cape. They lean on the run game. They lean on their defense. And this is what they want to do. Yes, there's going to be games where they're going to need him to throw for 300-400 yards and 4 or 5 touchdowns. But this is how they want to attack, with balance, with a well-rounded approach, so not as too much is on him, and they lean on the rest of the team and get it done. So I thought this was a great first game for them, a good statement that, okay, hey, I'm back, but you got to worry about more than just me.
1: Oh, yeah, absolutely. Like 38 rushes versus 27 passes. And I do wonder how long will it stay at that ratio. It's hard to expect a running back the amount of touches and carries that Kenneth Walker had. And also, I imagine as the season goes on, maybe that ratio eventually gets even or goes back to more passes and rushes. It's one thing I'm curious about, Mike, is how long do you think that ratio will last for?
30: Well, I mean, it just depends on how they are in those games. If they can get early leads, they're going to want to run the football. I think that they recognize that the most recent years, there was too much on Mahomes. They had, inconsistent wide receivers that they were, they're young, or they would drop balls, or they would get hurt. Their run game, they've not had a 1,000-yard rusher since 2017. So they finally went out and put a priority on, okay, hey, let's have more balance. And let's ease some of this pressure on him so he will be more effective. And also, so that way we keep defenses off balance and not able to pin their ears back and come after him all the time. If they've got to worry about putting, stacking those guys in the box to stop Walker, then that gives better opportunities to the wide receivers and to Kelsey. There was the play where Kelsey had the long touchdown. He didn't get a touchdown, but the long catch and run. Well, the safety came up because he was worried about the run, and so then he was wide open down the middle of the field, and there was nobody there. So that's just the impact of having the threat of the run. They don't have to run the ball. It doesn't have to be 220 rushing yards a game. That's probably not going to happen. There'll be times when, they probably rush for maybe 110, 120. But having the threat ensures balance and keeps the defense honest, and that's what they want.
1: On the other side, again, joined by Mike Jones, who covers the NFL for The Athletic, how nervous should Bronco fans be feeling about their third-year quarterback, Bo Nix?
30: I think that we, we are talking, about, strong, I'm giving the strong definitive statements on the Chiefs. We also have to, at the same time, remember that it's one game and these guys didn't play a lot in the preseason. If you were a Broncos fan, yes, you would like to have seen better. But at the same time, that it's a process. You got a new play caller in Davis Webb. It's not Sean Payton anymore. He has turned that over to him. I'm curious to see how long before he, starts calling some of these shots late in games. But their defense is going to be better. They were not good yesterday, but at the same time, like we said, not a lot of these guys play in the preseason, and so there's not tackling in practice, so there's rust there. So I wouldn't panic. I would hope to see, some growth out of Bo Nix, but also he's coming back from injury as well. It would be great if you saw him light it up just like Patrick Mahomes, dispelled all the questions with him. But there's Patrick Mahomes for a reason. And so I think that as long as they are making improvements week by week, it's going to be okay. But they very well could take a little bit of a step backwards now that teams have seen what they like to do and now that their offensive coordinator is kind of going through some growing pains.
1: Yeah, that's been very nice, and I wish Davis Webb nothing but the best. Also, I mean, Jalen Waddle, 1 catch for 2 yards. He had a very bad drop in the third quarter. So the expectations were high. One other thing about Kansas City, and again, they had an undrafted rookie at left tackle who never played left tackle in college, so I was not expecting him to be great. But both tackles, I thought, were just holding on for dear life. Their center, Creed Humphreys, had 2 fumbles and was like bowling balls to Patrick Mahomes, which, forced a lot of just short passes. That's another. I think that might have been my only concern if I was a Chiefs fan yesterday, was that offensive line.
30: Yeah, and again, it's early, and some of those kinks will get worked out. I wish that we could go back to the days where teams played, you know, in the preseason to get those kinks out. I was talking to several coaches that said that, you know, you're not going to really know until like week four when teams have played, you know, several games and they've worked out these kinks and things like that. You know that the potential is there for that line to be solid, especially with Humphrey. Those are things that don't really happen a whole lot.
1: Yeah.
30: But as time goes on, they should have those taken care of.
1: No, you're right. It's an excellent point. And Mike Jones is joining us. Something I need to always remind myself that it's less physicality, less blocking mm-hmm. with pads, fewer preseason. And this is usually what we see from offensive lines early in the year. Okay, I'm going to give you a four-pack. You can pick one, or if you want to go off the board, you can. Biggest week one story. Now that the four games are done, is it the and will not include the Monday Nighter? Rams falling flat, Myles Garrett having surgery. Is it Herbert, Harbaugh, and McDaniel all getting badly outplayed by the Cardinals? Is it what Josh Allen did against the Texans defense? Or just, damn, that was a lot of offense in week one. Of those four options, Mike, which one stood out to you the most?
30: I think I'll go with the Rams because not only were we looking at them as Super Bowl favorites, they go out there, you know, they didn't take the same approach as the 49ers. They went in, you know, like 26 hours before the game. They obviously did not look as sharp. And then to add insult to injury, you find out that Myles Garrett needs to have knee surgery. That's huge. They're saying, you know, it's arthroscopic and he could be back in 4 weeks. You don't know exactly, you know, if it's something that's going to bother him all year long. But losing that game was big. A blow for them. And so that's why the pressure intensifies. Now, obviously, they still have a strong roster and it's a long season. But that was not the way you want to open the season. And then the Garrett news is the big blow for them. And you're kind of reminded that it's really hard to win in this league and super teams don't always do it. So we'll see what happens with them. But that I would say they're the biggest story just because you thought that they were going to look a little better than that, and then just the blow of Garrett's surgery.
1: We'll end with this because you wrote about it. The game that destroyed so many people's survivor pools was not only the Chargers losing to the Cardinals, they got outplayed. They got dominated. No one could see that coming. What for you stood out in a game where Herbert didn't look great? There was penalties and mistakes and timeouts called on 3rd and 30. What stood out for you the most from that game?
30: Yeah, I the thing that was just so shocking was they opened the game with a very impressive clip. Their offense marched right down the field. They got whatever they wanted. Then they were moving the ball again, and they fumbled. And then it was like they couldn't get out of their own way. And that's a lack of mental toughness, a lack of focus. And so you would expect better from a Harbaugh team. Obviously, McDaniel is highly creative and everything like that, but it doesn't matter how creative your offensive coordinator is if you guys are putting yourself in unfavorable positions because you're making mistakes that are unforced errors. So they've got a lot of work to do. They have the opportunity to put some pressure on some of these teams out there in the AFC, but until they do, I don't think that we can put them up there as the true contenders, and we'll see how they respond. Jim Harbaugh was very adamant. I know the kind of competitors we have with these guys, and this is just going to lead us to a big bounce back.
1: Mike, really appreciate, always love the work and the content provided. Thanks for being on the show today.
30: No problem. Thanks for having me.
1: Take care. Read his work in The Athletic, NFL senior writer Mike Jones. Speaking of the NFL, on the other side, our Tuesday top five. And this was decided by producer Kerwin. Top five, oh baby, the NFL is back moments from week one. And if you think these are all positive, think again. That's coming up next.
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43: Wants the five. And the referee obliges him. Give me a break, ref.
1: Welcome back, everyone. This is Gameplay right here on TSN 1050. To remind everyone, safe play, Hail Mary. 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Tell us which team is going to win this Sunday's game between the Colts and Chiefs. As well, which player from the winning team you think is going to get a touchdown. Now, if you're right, we could be calling you on Monday with a choice to make. 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Speaking of the NFL, our Tuesday top five is... Top five, oh baby, the NFL is back moments. Those moments from week one, you're like, yep, this is the NFL that I remember. This is the NFL that's been a part of my life for ages. Kerwin, what do you got at number five?
2: At number five, I figured I'd have to go with the first game of the season for this list, Pats versus Seahawks. And there's two things that kind of made me say, oh boy, the NFL is back. And that's the Darnold injury on the very first drive.
1: Yeah.
2: Just the whole injury aspect around the NHL. And the other thing was Drake May's poor performance, getting picked off three times, including the game-winning interception for the Seahawks. Yep. Both those moments made my head perk up a little bit.
1: Yep. It's like, oh yeah, that was May in the playoffs last year. My number five up, the NFL is back. We get to live in a world where the rest of the AFC West is once again afraid of Kansas City after they physically beat down Denver last night, just like the good old days of every year, not being, with the exception, of course, of 2025. Kansas City dominating early is my number five.
2: At number four for me, it's the New Orleans Saints, down 21-0 with less than 5 minutes left in the third quarter. They push it all the way to overtime against a Super Bowl favorite in the Detroit Lions, unexpected by me and much others.
1: Yep.
2: Tyler Shuck looked really good in the second half, finished the game with over 400 passing yards. Saints fans, that's something to be proud about, even though you lost in week one.
1: Yep. Oh, yeah. No, it was just an entertaining game. Chris Olave was incredible. My number four, you know the NFL's back when? Matt LaFleur and the Packers blow another double-digit lead like they did four times in their six losses late last year, including twice against the Bears, including once in the playoffs when they had a massive lead. And they did that again on Sunday against Minnesota, up 22-10 to Carson Wentz and the Vikings. And they found a way to lose. That's my number four.
2: At number three for me, you know the NFL is back when there's an unexpected upset in NFL week one. And I'm, of course, in a survivor pool, as much other NFL fans are. And
1: are you still
2: Matthew
1: in it?
2: Cause,
1: are you still in it?
2: Guess who I picked. You talked about it with Mike a little bit in the last segment, but guess who I picked.
1: You took the 9.5-point home favorite Chargers against an Arizona Cardinals team that is looking for the number one pick in the draft.
2: You betcha. And I am eliminated. That's my number three.
1: Oh, yeah. Last year, the Pats losing to the Raiders. My number three is in the same boat, is marveling at how FanDuel and sportsbooks, how they know what these props are going to be. On Friday, I said take the over of 41.5 receiving yards for Buccaneers wideout Chris Godwin. He finished with 40. He was 2 yards off. Infuriating. That's my number three.
2: Number two, plain and simple for me, the best game from week one, 96 points total. Bears versus Panthers was an absolute shootout. And almost one of the most surprising things about that, the Bears had 59 points. And you know who did absolutely nothing?
1: I know.
2: Colston Loveland.
1: That's right.
2: Did nothing. He had zero fantasy points. I think he only had one, maybe two targets in the entire game. But 96 points in Bears versus Panthers. Wow. Oh boy, the NFL is back.
1: I'm gonna do an addendum to what you said in a second, but my number two, you know the NFL's back when Deshaun Watson is horrible. First drive, interception. The game was 31-0 with 9 minutes left in the third. Cleveland loses 34-10 to Jacksonville. He takes five sacks. Deshaun Watson, once again, reminding everyone, it's not good to be a Cleveland Browns fan. And also another reminder, the NFL is back.
2: Number one for me is we're going to get into the betting side of things. Yep. And you know the NFL is back when you just barely miss cashing on a parlay. And I'll quickly skim through what this six-leg parlay I had on Monday.
1: Six? All right.
2: Or on Sunday for the 1 p.m. window was. Brian Thomas Jr. over 38.5 cashed. Bijan Robinson, 60-plus rushing cashed. Rome Odunze, 30-plus receiving cashed. Chase Brown, 70-plus rushing receiving cash.
1: Yep.
2: Alec Pierce over on 29.5 receiving cash.
1: You're going real digging deep when you're taking the Alec Pierce bets, okay?
2: And hey, so it cashed.
1: That is 5 out of 6.
2: That is 5 out of 6
1: what
2: in my
1: happened?
2: Last leg.
1: And
2: my thought on this leg was, this can be one deep pass, and he can hit this mark. And it was Kayshon Boutte over 21.5 receiving yards. And guess what? He did have one deep throw for 21 yards.
1: No!
2: I was a yard short from cashing this parlay. Oh boy, the NFL is back.
1: Jesus. My number one is getting 66% of Josh Allen doing things that almost no one else can do. And that one moment, like, oh, that's going to hurt him. And that was the 21-yard touchdown run, the oh-my-God play that gave the Bills a 10-7 lead. The what-are-you-doing throw at the end in the end zone, but Kamari Lassiter drops it. And then the next play, first time targeting Josh Palmer, who I believe is on overdrive today, with the game-winning 34-yard touchdown. It's Josh Allen is doing things that no one else can do, and then he has a moment. And you can blame it on the defense. He's got to do so much. But that is my number one, is Josh Allen mixing plays only he can do. And also the one crazy play that is bad. That's also the fact that he can't trust his defense is my number one. Real quick, by the way, that's a harrowing tale. You losing by 1 yard on that six-leg parlay. Here's another way you know football is back. How obsessed for people that are in fantasy football. I spend most of my time on this planet not thinking about Ladd McConkey very much. But before the show started, I'm looking at the ticker here on ESPN, and they were giving updates on Ladd McConkey, who suffered like a head injury in that loss to the Cardinals, and he was our leading receiver, but everything should be fine going forward. I was like, oh, thank God. Oh, my number three wideout. I can start him in week two. And I'm like, I should not be investing so much of my emotions in Ladd McConkey, and yet here we are with fantasy football.
2: They call it fantasy for a reason. It's all made up. It's all
1: stupid.
2: It's all non-existent. Yeah. But you care so much about it, whether it be prize money, whether it be bragging rights, whether it be just to beat your buddy on any given week.
1: Yeah.
2: I can tell you one thing for sure. My screen time for my fantasy app just skyrocketed over the weekend.
1: Did he have a target? Oh, did he have a catch? How many points did I get? Oh, it's the worst.
2: Oh, negative?
1: I hate it.
2: Negative yards? Loss of yards? Oh, come on.
1: Yeah. Again, everyone, I love doing the draft with my friends after that. Fantasy football is stupid. We got to take a break. Good job for you, Kern, for the Tuesday Top 5. On the other side, TSN basketball analyst and also covers the Raptors for TSN 1050. Javon Shepherd is going to join us. How many things on offense does Kawhi Leonard make better? We get into that next.
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0: 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We're going all in on the coverage. You can bet on it.
1: Good afternoon, everyone, and welcome back. Second hour of Gameplay right here on TSN 1050. I'm your host, Matthew Cause. We're brought to you by FanDuel. Whatever your game, play it your way with the FanDuel Sportsbook. And we will not be giving any bets out there for a Vladimir Guerrero Jr. home run. But joining us now, this was a home run of a trade. That is a horrible segue by me. And again, as I always say, I hate myself more than you hate me right now for that horrible segue. But Javon Shepherd, TSN NBA analyst who does a lot of work with us covering the Toronto Raptors, is joining the show. Good afternoon, Javon. Thank you so much for being on the show.
13: No problem. Anytime, anytime.
1: So now we're done with soap operas, investigations, tip of the cap to journalism, and we'll still cackle every now and then at Steve Ballmer and that weasel Lawrence Frank and the Clippers. But we can actually talk about X's and O's and what this means for the basketball team. How many things on offense does Kawhi Leonard make better for the Toronto Raptors?
13: Oh, my goodness. I'm glad you put everything behind you and we get to talk hoops now. We can finally talk some hoops and be excited about it.
1: Yeah.
13: But, yeah, when you talk about offensively, I think he changes so much, man, because, yes, he's a closer. You know, you can give him the basketball late clock. You can give him the basketball at the end of the game. But more importantly, before you even get to that point, he's going to take the pressure off of so many players on this team. Right, we've seen Emmanuel quickly be up and down, and I think now Emmanuel is in a position where all you have to do is make shots. You don't have to worry about, facilitating and being this prototypical point guard when you have a Kawhi on the floor, when you have a Scottie Barnes that elevated his game in the playoffs that we've just seen this postseason. And I think for a guy like R.J. Barrett right now, it's just time to buckle down all around with his entire roster where, you got to think, yeah, it's going to be in a very exciting regular season, but it's almost a post-data check where you're going to have a thrilling postseason as well. So, I look at, the X's and O's and a guy like R.J. Barrett. You defend, you rebound, and you run the floor, right? Be the best transition player on the floor every night. And there's 12, 14, 15 points waiting for you right there before you even hit a shot, right? So talk about those guys. Emmanuel Quickly, R.J. Barrett, a guy like Jamal Shedd coming off of the bench. Just bringing that defensive tenacity. And it's going to be fun for him to join in on the party with, Kawhi and Scottie, really covering 94 feet and him just getting in there and being disruptive. I think it's going to generate a lot of energy, a lot of offense purely from that. And then I'm excited for even a Jacoby Walter. He took strides at the end of last season.
1: Yeah.
13: And also, played a brand of basketball that we probably didn't see him, excelling into or coming into that role as fast as he did. All right, I know, him and Grady Dick were battling for minutes for the better, portion of the early half of the season. And then he just took that and ran with it, took the baton and ran with it. And I think now, again, he's another player where, hey, to have success in this league, sometimes the best situation you're in is to see something modeled in front of you and just to be able to imitate that. So when you have a Kawhi Leonard that has done it, he's been at the top of the mountain here in 2019, and we've seen him single-handedly, win this organization their first championship and win the country's first championship. So, you have that in your locker room now just to pick his brain, just to ask questions, just to understand, the nuances of, winning at the NBA level is going to be great for all of these.

0: seeing this trade through despite all the, you know, all that came up, all that came out, and really giving this team a legitimate chance to come out of the Eastern Conference.
1: And on top of it, like, I just want to focus on the offense, because it also, it just, as you kind of mentioned, it does take the pressure, and more specifically, it takes the pressure off the fourth quarter in the last 5 minutes of a close game, because you've got a guy who hits threes at the same rate as Steph over the last 3 years, who can create on his own, who can hit a tough jumper and then just attract all the defense around him. That to me is a big thing. It just takes pressure off of Barrett and Scottie Barnes to make shots in a close game.
0: Yeah, I think, you know, and the difference here, we don't want to compare them too much. You know, Brandon Ingram was extremely talented. But I think the difference here is Kawhi is talented and he's comfortable taking those shots.
1: Yes.
0: He's also comfortable with living with, hey, if I miss this shot tomorrow, I'm going to make the next one, right? He wants those moments. He relishes in those moments. So I think that's the big difference maker there. I think, you know, physically, he's a little bit different because he can play at all three levels. He can also turn corners and put pressure on the defense. And again, the comfort with that, right? And it also takes, you know, that pressure off of Scottie. I think sometimes Scottie was in positions where, you know, he had to play outside of himself. He had to get outside of character. He wasn't as comfortable with that. And that's not to take anything away from him. He's really exceptional in everything he does. But now he can literally pick up, and we've seen him do it in, you know, the postseason against Cleveland. Yep. I'm watching him. I've had a chance to see him a couple of times in scrimmages in the offseason where he has his forehead in the chest of his opposition. And this is offseason. We're not talking about, you know, accounting for anything. We're talking about a guy that's in his offseason, you know, really competing. And I think that's also going to bring the most out of Kawhi. It's going to bring the most out of everybody else, right? Scott has really found himself in terms of, you know, who he is in this league. And I think now you have two guys that are on the floor that are in the conversation of all NBA level, right? All NBA talent, all NBA plays. Kawhi's coming off a really good season, right? He's come off a good year. Scottie Barnes really took a leap. And we've seen him in the postseason where, you know, without Brandon Ingram, you know, with the injuries that they did have, Emmanuel quickly, Scottie really put this team on his shoulders. And now he gets to be in an even more comfortable position to do that. So this is, I'm really excited. And like I said to you, you could post-date a thrilling postseason with this move.
1: Yeah, you can. And listen, last year in the playoffs, in those seven games, he outscored Donovan Mitchell, Scottie Barnes did, and he out-assisted James Harden. And now he's getting more help offensively with Kawhi Leonard, who had a career-high 28 points per game, career-high true shooting percentage, career-high three-pointers made. It is a great addition. Also, another reason why I think you do this deal, I don't care about the draft picks. You know, look at Walker Kessler, Desmond Bane, Rudy Gobert, you know, Mikal Bridges. A lot of these guys went for as much, if not more, than what the Raptors gave for Kawhi Leonard. Is the Raptors won 46 games last season, and that was, and now you replace, and Brandon Ingram was good, but Kawhi Leonard made All-NBA second team. Also, you don't want to waste prime years of Barnes. Philly got better. Pacers got better. Heat got Giannis. Pistons won 60 games. Knicks won the title. I'm glad the Raptors are taking a chance instead of standing pat.
0: Yeah, I think one thing that people forget is that when you're in striking distance, you have to make that effort, right? You have to take that swing. And they did that in 2019, and that put them in a position to compete, you know, for a championship and ultimately end up winning. I think, you know, there's too much discourse about, you know, these drafts. And the reality is, we have no idea, you know, how a player is going to project or how a player is going to develop. A lot of these players that we're talking about, we're worried about that are, you know, picked down the line, these kids are in high school right now. You've got, if you're a general manager, if you're a front office and you have a chance at competing right now, you've got to make a swing at that, right? So I don't, you know, invest too much into that. I think, you know, with the addition of Kawhi and also, you know, building a competitive team, what we also have to acknowledge is that when you build a competitive team, the stock of the individuals on your team also rise, right? So, you know, later on, you may be able to flip a potential player for a pick and gain those picks back because you're playing at a level where everybody across the board is showing, you know, they can compete. They can help another one of those other 29 teams win. So I'm not as concerned with picks, not at all. I think, you know, picks come and go. And with the way the league is, the salary cap is so much, it's really hard to predict the value of those picks now. And again, ultimately, winning and competing at the highest level and showcasing that talent in

0: increases everybody's stock and everybody's value, which can then return picks.
1: And we need to remind people that because the NBA doing what they can to reduce tanking, your odds of getting a high pick just because you're bad does not are far less than what it was back in the day. Last question for you, Javon. How nervous are you, just as a storyteller, that Kawhi Leonard might not face the Clippers when they're in L.A. at the Intuit Dome on November 2nd? They'll have played the Lakers the night before, back-to-back. Then when the Clippers are in Toronto, the Cavs have played Toronto the night before. So both times when the Raptors are facing the Clippers, it's a back-to-back scenario for the Raptors.
0: But you know what? I think Kawhi may want that. I'm hoping. I'm wishful that Kawhi may want that, right? But you, and you mentioned it. For the storyline, for you know the fans here, they're going to want it as well. Might as well tip it up. And you know what? This team's gonna be have a really good season this year. And I think anytime you're going to have an opportunity to compete, these guys on this team, I think that's understated, they're just competitors, right? And you add Kawhi into the mix of, you know, RJ, Scotty, and Jamal Shedd. I think it doesn't matter, you know, back-to-back or not. Barring health, you know, I see this group being out there. So I'm not as concerned, but yes, for the fans, I'm it's wishful thinking.
1: Javon, I really appreciate the Raptors. The Raptors season has just become far more compelling with the Kawhi Leonard trade now made official. Appreciate you doing the show.
0: Thank you.
1: That is Javon Shepherd, Raptors NBA analyst for TSN. We got to take a break. On the other side, I have a baseball bet that may seem cowardly, but it's plus money, and we will spin the wheel of sound. We'll get into that next.
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3: Westbound delays on the 401 approaching the 404 DVP because the westbound ramps to the northbound 404 are currently closed for police activity. The backup starts approaching Kennedy further west, and the collector's approaching the 400, a crash in at the left lane there. The delays approaching Avenue Road on the DVP, another slowdown northbound approaching Bayview Bloor, a crash has the entire DVP blocked right now. Drivers using the shoulder. It is backed up from Jameson on the Gardner. 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
27: How much you want to make a bet I can throw a football over the mountains?
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1: Maybe I'm just bitter because of how the Blue Jays lost yesterday 5-4 to the Tigers. But there's no way I'm going to take Toronto minus 134 on FanDuel at home against Detroit. Detroit, Drew Anderson on the mound, 4-6 with an ERA 3.8. And for the Blue Jays, it's a bullpen game. Look for Braden Fisher to get the start. Hey, Tyler Rogers. We didn't see him yesterday, so I would imagine he's going to make an appearance, but do not expect Louis Varland, who had 31 pitches on Monday. I wanted to throw by. I was going to ask for the cowardly bet sounder, Kerwin, but this parlay's plus 187. Can't be up. But this, let me ask you, does this seem like a cowardly bet? I'm going to take, all on the money line, the Dodgers, who somehow heroically made the playoffs for 14 straight years. They have the longest active streak among all teams in all sports in North America. How'd they do that?
28: They tied for the most all-time consecutive seasons.
1: Yeah.
28: Yep.
1: So they have Yamamoto on the mound. I have them to beat the Reds. The Dodgers, minus 240 favorite. Next up, the Phillies with Christopher Sanchez, who is 17-5 with an ERA well under 3, to beat the Washington Nationals. That's minus 215. And then finally, the Brewers with this Jacob Mizorowski fella, who's got an ERA under 2. I don't know if you knew that. He's 14-5 to beat Pittsburgh. That's minus 260. Any one of those three bets on their own, cowardly bet. But if I parlay the three of them together, it's plus 187. I am calling this my cowardly ace bet that ain't a cowardly bet.
28: I like it. I'm all on board for it, to be honest with you. I think you're 3-for-3 there, and those odds are pretty decent considering the starters for those teams and their opponents. I don't see why not to place it.
1: I can't wait to see who screws me on that one.
28: If one of them are
1: pins
28: two,
1: and needles, yeah.
28: Who do you think it'll be?
1: I am going to go with, I think the Reds win. Dodgers have been up and down. They just clinched the playoffs. Maybe there's a little less eye of the Tiger. So I'm going to say the Dodgers are the team that's going to screw me on this. By the way,
28: it wouldn't be the first time that the Dodgers
1: ruined your life.
28: Yeah,
1: I didn't want to say that. By the way, totally off topic for a second. How much I am one of the curiosities I had from last night's Monday Night Football game beyond I can't believe Denver is all these tackles that they are missing and Kenneth Walker killed them and Bo Nix looked bad and I'm impressed by Mahomes considering the injuries. What do you think Taylor Swift and Tom Cruise were talking about in the box last night?
28: I have no idea, but it's funny you mentioned that because I had that exact same thought as I seen them showing it on the broadcast, and they weren't just like just peeking it in there, and
1: no,
28: like
1: they're yammering back and forth. In there.
28: They had the camera hard on them for a good like minute or so. So there had to have been some intense celebrity type. Like, what do celebrities talk about? What do big celebrities like that actually conversate about at like a sporting event like that?
1: It's funny because like,
28: hey, how was the wedding, Taylor?
1: Yeah, like was Tom Cruise. I have no idea.
28: I don't know
1: anyone who was there. But it's not like Tom Cruise was promoting a movie because often if there's going to be like a tie-in between the NFL and a new movie, and you know, there was none of that. I want to know what their conversation was about. I mentioned about spinning the wheel of sound. Austin Matthews did a one-on-one with Maple Leafs host Ryan Leslie. And here is Austin Matthews on the poor season last year and the changes that have been made.
0: I think it definitely took a toll on a lot of guys, but I think it's, you know, like I said, you know, when you look back on it, there's a lot of things that you can take away from it and a lot of things that you can learn and move forward and apply those into this season. So you know, I'm really happy with what they've done throughout the summer, the guys that we've brought in and new faces. You know, I think it's change is kind of inevitable in this, in professional sports every year, no matter how successful you are, there's going to be new players. And obviously there's a lot more change over this year than past from players and staff, but I think it's exciting. I think everybody really shares a common goal and a common vision, and you know, I think that's really important to kind of create that unity, especially early on before camp, and I feel like we've done that.
1: Well, we will see if you had done that. Just don't be as bad as you were at the start of last year, and everything will be fantastic. The other big news was, of course, Kawhi Leonard. The deal was done with the Raptors, and the guy who broke it, or at least the first on Twitter to announce it, Sham Sharania was on Overdrive yesterday, and here's him with the guys talking about Kawhi going back to Toronto being a bit of a legacy play.
2: One thing that I did glean throughout the last several months is him going back to Toronto. This is a complete legacy play for Kawhi. There were teams, Detroit, Minnesota, others, that had interest in trading for him, that wanted to trade for him, that wanted to give him an extension. But he made a decision because he had 1 year left on his deal to essentially weed out where he wanted to play, where he wanted to be. And so this is a legacy play for Kawhi Leonard. There's no doubt about it.
1: Now, let me say, there is a chance this all blows up. This all fails. Something goes wrong with a knee. Kawhi misses most of the year. Often he's played a lot of the regular season, then wasn't available for the Clippers in the playoffs. We all know that. We all accept that is a legitimate possibility. But again, the Knicks were aggressive with the Jalen Brunson initial signing, the bringing in of OG Anunoby, of Mikal Bridges, the firing of Tom Thibodeau, who had a ton of success. They were aggressive. You win in the NBA, you need high-end talent. Philadelphia got Jalen Brown. They got Maxi, LeBron, Embiid, and VJ Edgecombe. Knicks, Brunson, Kat, OG Anunoby, Josh Hart. Miami, OG Anunoby, Bam Adebayo, excuse me, and Giannis Antetokounmpo. This is why you go and you make this sort of deal. Because there's a lot of high-end talent, and bringing in Kawhi makes so much sense. There's no point sitting in the middle. There's no point just standing back, pat. I think also one of the reasons why the Raptors are into this, they saw a higher version from Scottie Barnes last year. Why not go and do the deal? They saw Colin Murray Boyles make a nice, just saw him progress. There is youth on this team. And you go from Brandon Ingram to Kawhi Leonard. It's a massive upgrade. One guy's second team All-NBA. By the way, you're not going to find NBA teams that won titles that didn't have at least a guy that was an at least second team All-NBA. All right? Now, I think Brunson may have only been third team. But let's he might even have been second. But we saw what he looked like in the playoffs. He was a star. OG Anunoby was a star. Cat was a star. You need that. And you got two guys now that are both of their ranks, 17 for Barnes, 8th for Kawhi Leonard in the Ringer's top 100 players. That's why you do this sort of move, and it is now official.
28: Cause, I have a question for you.
1: Yeah.
28: So, this Raptors team obviously lost to the Cavs in the postseason last year.
1: Yeah.
28: Considering the path that the Cavs took in the playoffs, if you put Kawhi on last year's Raptors team, how far do they go? Obviously, I would say they beat the Cavaliers in that seventh game.
1: Yes.
28: And maybe it doesn't even go seven games with Kawhi on the roster.
1: And but they could
28: how
1: beat
28: far
1: Detroit.
28: Do they go?
1: They could have beat Detroit. We saw Detroit with all their issues with their big men last year. And Detroit felt like that try-hard team the regular season, but their peak is or their ceiling isn't that high. Kawhi Leonard is a ceiling raiser. And I think it's the Knicks and the Raptors. I think the Knicks ultimately win because that was a great Knicks team. You know, they, after going down 2-1 to Atlanta, dominated the Hawks, dominated throughout the playoffs, beat the Spurs in five. So, yeah, I think it would have been Knicks and Raptors in a compelling series. I think
28: Game
1: it would have
28: seven.
1: Been the Knicks. Yeah. So, it would have, I think the Knicks or the Raptors would have made it to the Eastern Finals. On the other side of the show, Josh Ingles is going to join us. And I put together an NFL overreaction. In terms of looking at Denver, the Rams, the Chargers, and the Giants, and what are their odds to now make or miss the playoffs? Also, Josh nailed a very compelling bet last night involving Patrick Mahomes. And also, what does the number have to be for him to bet that Vlad would hit a home run? Josh Ingles from Covers.com joins us next.
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4: On the DVP northbound, just before Bayview Bloor, an earlier crash still blocking the two right lanes. It is backed up onto the Gardner at Jamison. West 401, both the express and collector ramps to the northbound 404 are closed for emergency road work. Their delays start at McCowan. On the westbound Gardner, delays from Kipling to the 427. Northbound on the 427, it's slow from the Gardner right up to the 401. South 400 delays south of Finch to the 401. 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
1: Welcome back, everyone. This is Gameplay. I'm your host, Matthew Kaz. And before you go to FanDuel to place a bet, I always recommend do a little research, get some information, find some storylines, find some stats. And a great place to go, of course, is covers.com. It's easy, it's quick, and gives you just, I was going to say bite-sized morsels, but no, it's more than that. You can get full stories and analysis for any and all sports. And joining us now, a guy who focuses on hockey in the NFL and baseball, it's Josh Ingles. You hear him all the time on the station. Josh, good afternoon. Thanks for being on the show.
11: Maddie, good to join you now that everybody's schedule's back on its rightful path. How are you, pal?
1: I am doing well. I am doing well. We're back in the world of way too many sports to talk about. And it's interesting. I want to talk about a little bet that you made that speaks to a much bigger NFL story. You took the over for Patrick Mahomes' rushing yards. That is a little story. But I think one of the biggest moments from last night's Monday night game, where there was a beatdown by Kansas City, was that 14, 15-yard touchdown run by Mahomes 9 months after coming back from surgery.
11: 15 yards, because the bet was 15-plus rushing yards for Mahomes, and thank you very much for our calling the Travis Kelce hold. It's true, right? Like they called the hold before, but they didn't call that hold. Worked out well, but it speaks to the ideas. Like, we have to get out of this narrative idea of betting and just see what is actually being priced into the number. And Patrick Mahomes' rush was 15 yards. And this was a guy who averaged like 24 and a half. I think it was 26 in his last game versus Denver. So if it's already priced in, then talking about it doesn't make any sense, mm-hmm. right? We're getting a discount on the knee. The left tackle was out. If you're Vance Joseph in that Denver defense, what do you want to do? You want to test that knee. Start thinking about things in terms of what the game plan is for defenses, because I know NFL betting, it gets to you every week. It's like, this happened last week, it's going to happen this week, and it doesn't.
1: Yeah.
11: And that's a bad test to get into. It's just like, okay, let's find a strength, think like a coordinator, and see an angle that you can find, and that's what bettors should be doing as well.
1: Absolutely. And to me, just from a non-betting, just from a sports perspective, that was huge for Mahomes to come back 9 months after that injury. And listen, he wasn't great passing. Maybe don't take the overs on his passing prop bets, but that was a hell of a moment for him and the NFL. So, Josh, what I wanted to do now is I wanted to do overreactions in betting form. Is that all right with you, sir?
11: Yeah, let's go.
1: Okay, Denver, who, again, went to the AFC Championship game last year and won the AFC West. On FanDuel, it's -104 for them to miss the playoffs. You're not getting plus money. Yay or nay, should I place a $5 bet on Denver to miss the playoffs at -104?
11: Yeah, I'll give you another five, Maddie. I'll give you another five on that one. Yeah, I like Denver coming in, and I just thought we'd see a better game out of them, and I don't know. I really thought week one was the week to beat Kansas City for them on the road there. The left tackle issue was massive. They didn't really exploit that. It was an entire revamped defense that I mean, week one, Spags was going to obviously turn it into something, but all of a sudden it looked like an absolute unit. Denver missed a giant opportunity and couldn't run the ball versus Kansas City. It gets so tough for Denver right now. They look like they had no run game. Waddle was so exciting in the preseason and does nothing. And then this run is just, this might be as bad as it gets for a schedule for Denver going forward.
1: Yeah.
11: They got Jacksonville, the Rams, the 49ers, the Chargers, the Seahawks, the Cardinals, who surprised everybody, and then Kansas City again. So if you're looking to get into these miss or make playoffs, go look at the schedule and go see where the bye versus wait spot is. And on a Denver, you're waiting. Like, you might go wait till like week six or something around there if you're going to buy it. You'll probably get the best price.
1: Moving on to the next one, let's actually say the AFC West. The Los Angeles Chargers were one of the sexy teams. A lot of people had Herbert to win the MVP. Everyone loved Mike McDaniel as the offensive coordinator. They had a winning record. They made the playoffs last year. Chargers to miss the playoffs is now minus 126. In 1 week, they are now plus money to make it. So which way do you go? Miss or make the playoffs? It's plus money for the Chargers to make it. It's minus 126 for them to miss the postseason.
11: I believe they have the Raiders this week, so that's kind of where you judge where you want to buy it now. So
1: right.
11: If you want to buy them to make it now, buy now, but then it gets ugly again. The ones you sent me just have gauntlets. Buffalo, Seattle, Denver, KC, Rams, Houston, Baltimore. The Chargers have to win versus the Raiders because that schedule could be over their next seven games, they can go two and five, which would put them at 2-6 to start the season is very possible for the Chargers.
1: Next one that I've just invented the name 4 seconds ago. This, of course, is the traditional Michael Keaton as Batman. You want to get nuts? Let's get nuts, bet. The Los Angeles Rams to miss the playoffs is plus 250.
11: Same thing. Wait. It's a wait. They have a tough game versus your Giants, who I think it's going to actually be a really good game. I believe that's the Sunday nighter.
1: It's the Monday night. Colts KC is Sunday night.
11: We haven't really started the ramp up, but we'll start the ramp up about them going late down to Australia and then coming back and how good the Giants looked offensively, or maybe just how bad Dallas looked defensively. But they got the Giants, they got the Broncos, they got Philly, and they got Buffalo, and then it will open up over then. So maybe wait for them to go 3-2, 2-3, and then it's probably a bye. It's just too well coached of a team. And I mean, they were like at the top of every ranking, whether you agreed with it or not, just how much everybody loved the Rams. And I'm sure McVay will figure out the defense, especially with Garrett going down.
1: And last one, you mentioned the Giants. My team, I spent the whole offseason saying take the Cowboys as a 2.5 road favorite. I was wrong about that specific game. I've been calling a dope for, pretty much since he came into the NFL. But the Giants to make the playoffs, plus 166. Do you place that bet, or how long are you waiting for?
11: So there's the question. Do you think like that they have the schedule edge versus the Rams on Monday night? Because if they win that game, that market's going to change dramatically. So that's where your position will be. So, I mean, if you like them, get them now, or maybe just get on the money line as well, because then you got Tennessee, Arizona, Washington, and New Orleans. Oh, Maddie, don't look now, but like a 6-0 start, a 5-1 start is in the hands for the G-men. All right. Were perfect in the red zone, near perfect on third down. The addition of Isaiah Likely and what we've heard from Isaiah Likely and Jackson Dart in that relationship, I mean, we saw it in primetime again, and I don't know. I mean, the Eagles' defense is dangerous. Not so sure about the offense. Not sure where we're getting with Washington. And Dallas, I don't know how Dallas people were favoring Dallas in terms of like, this is the year. This is going to be the year, because let me tell you, it's probably not going to be the year for Dallas.
1: Joined by Josh Ingles from covers.com. 5-1, 6-0 for the Giants. Get out of here. All right. Was there one specific loss or player prop bet that stood out for you? Like, Colston Loveland any of his over bets. See, he has nothing, and the Bears score 59 points. The Chargers destroying survivor pools all across North America. Was there one beat, one moment that was most significant for you from either a betting or fantasy standpoint from this weekend?
11: I mean, I could people, like, I had a Jacoby Lane touchdown at plus 400, got called back on holding. Like, that would have been a cool one to brag about. But yeah, the biggest story, obviously, is the Chargers, just because of what people put into Survivor and, like, how little work there is, but how much, like, just here's your one pick, but, like, how much talking and actual thought process that goes into their Survivor pick one, and how long, and the amount of money that people put into Survivor picks, that was insane. And maybe Justin Herbert's whipped and the Chargers are just in trouble.
1: Yeah, that was, woof. That was, I mean, everyone would have been taking the Chargers. Consider with Arizona, we're just looking at them for who are they going to, which quarterback are they going to draft in the first round? And they go, and it's not only that they won, they dominated. Like, this was not a fluky win with a bunch of return touchdowns. They dominated the Chargers.
11: And Marvin Harrison didn't even do anything. Like, it was an impressive win for Arizona. And I don't know. I just think maybe that when we look at win totals at 4.5, they can be a motivating thing for those bottom tier teams, and Arizona could surprise them. I mean, maybe not playoff stuff, but maybe they can, let's not get ahead of ourselves, but maybe you get one in week one and all of a sudden you're a 6-win team.
1: Last question for you, Josh. Vladimir Guerrero Jr. was the number one reason why the Blue Jays lost yesterday, 6-5 to the Detroit Tigers. I'm on FanDuel. For Vlad to hit a home run is plus 570. What does that number have to be for Josh to bet a toonie on Vlad to hit a home run?
11: I mean, when we're looking at American odds, you can, I don't know, look at it in a decimal, let's just look at it in implied probability, right?
1: Yeah.
11: So your implied probability of plus 570 is 14.9%. So let's work on some easier numbers, right? 20%. Which is what, 1 in 5 games? That's plus 400. Do you really think Vlad's hitting a home run 1 in 5 games?
1: No.
11: No, right?
1: No.
11: Plus 900. That's your 10%.
1: Ah.
11: Do you think Vlad's hitting a home run every 10 games still?
1: Not this year.
11: Not, but that's what I'm not paying for, but we're not getting plus 900.
1: Yeah.
11: Like, Vlad's on the pace of, like, maybe I would be like a home run in every 20 games, but the books aren't going to give us plus 1900 on it. And that's kind of where it is. So it's just calculate the probability of what you think actually exists, change it to American odds, and say, you know what, is that what we're doing? Does that make sense? No, it doesn't at this point.
1: Yeah. At this point, I take Brett Bateman at plus 1,600 to get a home run versus Vlad at plus 570. You can read the man's work at covers.com. Also does a lot of great stuff on Twitter, online. Every now and then, him and Carlo are cutting it up. Always appreciate it, Josh. Thank you for being on the show today.
11: Must be good to be a G-Man fan. It must be, Matty.
1: For 1 week. But again, Until Monday night when angry Rams come into town and Aaron Donald just starts eating our guards. Like, you know, then when that starts happening, then everything changes.
11: At least you had week one, pal.
1: We'll always have week one. Thank you, sir.
11: Take care.
1: That is Josh Ingles from covers.com. Sound of the day is coming up next.
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4: Delays on the 401, the eastbound express to Collector Transfer past the 400, a collision blocking the two right lanes. It is slow approaching Dixie Road. On to the westbound 401, both the express and collector ramps to the northbound 404 are closed for ongoing emergency road work. It's backed up from McCowan. On the 404, southbound delays approaching Finch, south to York Mills. Northbound, after an earlier crash cleared, it is slow from Dundas through the 401. On the Gardner eastbound, heavy delays approaching Jamison through Jarvis. 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
1: 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We have been brought to you by FanDuel. Whatever your game, play it your way with the FanDuel Sportsbook app. I should remind everyone also, great lineup on Overdrive today. My favorite guest in the history of that show, still and always will be, is Ray Ferraro. He's joining them at 5 o'clock. And then Buffalo Bills and Canadian wide receiver Joshua Palmer, who caught the winning touchdown pass for Josh Allen as they defeated the Houston Texans. Palmer will join them at 5:30. Also, should tell everyone, on Thursday, Overdrive is going to be live. Is going to be live in Buffalo as it's the Thursday nighter. It is them versus the Detroit Lions. So Overdrive live in Buffalo for that. And also tomorrow, 10 a.m., we're going to be doing a special Leafs Media Day show, our coverage of the Maple Leafs Media Day with Michael DeStefano. That'll be going on from 10 a.m. to 12 o'clock tomorrow. Okay, that's everything you need to know. Tomorrow, 10 a.m. to noon, Michael DeStefano, and then Thursday, Overdrive in Buffalo. For Sound of the Day, we go back to the NFL. Maybe the biggest moment of last night's Monday Nighter was that the first touchdown for the Chiefs was like a 14, 15-yard touchdown run up the middle for Patrick Mahomes. And here's Mahomes talking about that run, getting his confidence back.
2: Physically, I think that's the moment. I still got to keep working to get. I want to get some of these passes down the field a little bit more. I think that'll help me out mentally and kind of getting back in the rhythm of things. But that was definitely the moment physically to kind of say that all this work's paid off. Like, I didn't feel anything. It's still a process. I got to still keep getting better and better and stay on top of it. But this is obviously a great first week.
1: There was a lot of takeaways from that game. We didn't even get to all of them. When you just see and it was a smart game plan by Andy Reid. We're going to run the ball a lot. And the first drive, they started with four runs, including on a long fourth and one or short fourth and two. That first drive of those first 10 plays, 8 were runs, ending with a Mahomes 15-yard touchdown. At the half, Kenneth Walker had 14 rushes, 2 receptions, and 4 targets. He only had 3 games last year total with those sort of numbers. Ends up with 173 yards on the ground and 1 touchdown. Also caught a touchdown from Patrick Mahomes. The team ran the ball 38 times. They threw it 27. This is about trying to protect against some shaky pass protection, some shaky offensive line play in general by Kansas City. And I just can't believe how physical they were on Denver, who was considered one of the best defenses in the NFL. They missed a lot of tackles, like 28 tackles in that game. It's only 1 week, so we're not going to overreact too much, but you couldn't have had a worse debut for Jaylen Waddle, the high-priced wideout that they traded for from Miami, but 1 catch for 2 yards. Locally there, Kerwin, I'm curious to see, how do the Blue Jays bounce back after that stinky 6-5 loss to the Tigers? And yes, it is a bullpen game today for the local baseball team.
3: It takes a village. You said bullpen game. Everyone's going to have to perform at their highest level. And everyone's just going to have to contribute, including Vladimir Guerrero Jr. at those plus 570 odds. Maybe we have to hit it and just...
1: No.
3: Probably not.
1: No,
3: probably not going to do that.
1: Just every time he came up to the plate, there was men on base. Every time. Did nothing with it.
3: And it's so disappointing because in that Cleveland series, it seemed like he was starting to turn the page a little bit.
1: Yep.
3: And it seemed like it was the start of something. And not to say that he's been abysmal since, and even all year his average has stayed pretty high. Not high, but still decent for a player in the middle of your order, per se. I know he's normally hitting out of the 3-hole, but it's just disappointing that Cleveland series seemed like the page was turning, and then whoever was turning the page...
1: They closed the book.
3: They slammed the book closed.
1: Yeah, they closed the book.
3: They closed it.
1: And that will close this edition of Gameplay. Reminder, Ray Ferraro at 5. Josh Palmer, 5:30 on Overdrive. 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
0: Delays on the 401, the eastbound express to collector transfer past the 400, a collision blocking the two right lanes. It is slow approaching Dixie Road. On to the westbound 401, both the express and collector ramps to the northbound 404 are closed for ongoing emergency road work. It's backed up from McCowan. On the 404, southbound delays approaching Finch, south to York Mills. Northbound, after an earlier crash cleared, it is slow from Dundas through the 401. On the Gardner eastbound, heavy delays approaching Jamison through Jarvis. 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From the News Talk 1010 Traffic Center, I'm Adil Lakhani.
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4: 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Brian Hayes, Yo Doug, Jeff O'Neill, Jamie Noodles McLennan.
1: What's going on?
4: How are we doing this afternoon?
21: Not going to lie, boys. Through a week, Al's brother, first star with his takes.
4: Yep.
21: Like,
1: really?
21: I had to, and Hayes, you have to come clean with one thing. Did you say we are hammering the Broncos and he talked you out of it? Because if he did, you got to give him props.
4: Do you want to know the truth or do you want me to lie to you?
21: I want the truth.
4: The truth is I was all over the Chiefs and I had to sell him on the Chiefs. So I'm not trying to bury you saying first star. That's why I should have lied. I should have lied. That's bad management by me. I had an opportunity to pump my guy's tires publicly and I just buried him. But he was pushing tremendous information on the Broncos.
21: Excuse me. Show from the bridge. Scratch the first 30 seconds of the show and start it over.
4: Yeah, that's disappointing.
21: Because he was
4: that.
21: Like, the sharp money's this and the I real know. Whales are on this. And Mahomes, because I thought Denver was going to pump them yesterday. Like one of those pumpings where it was like, your time's over. Last year is still alive. You guys aren't that good anymore. And they were dynamite. And I was like, Al's brother should do his own, like, and now he said.
4: No, but here's the thing.
21: This guy was all over the Broncos.
4: Here's what I'll say. I shouldn't say he was all over it. He was leaning that way. So the way we work is we come together, we give our leans, and then we talk it out, we work it out. And in the end, he totally agreed with me. So he was all in on Kansas City by the time we made the pick. Don't get me wrong on that. Yeah, I'm just saying it wasn't like he woke up saying Chiefs by a million tonight, lock it in, Partsy, and I had to be convinced. It was, you know, somewhat the opposite. But with the Vikings Packers, he was all in on the Vikings. I was pushing the Packers, and he was 100% right. So he's still the first star. He's on fire. He's engaged. He's getting married soon. He's got a lot of things going on. He's coming to Buffalo on Thursday, right? He'll be down there, I think. Pretty sure he is.
1: I don't know.
21: I am going to suplex. This is what I'm going to do, if it can be arranged. I want to suplex Al's brother off of a truck onto a chair.
1: I don't think that's going to go well. I'm concerned about, keep in mind, I think of that, and I see people jump off these trucks and off Winnebagos and stuff through tables. And you're just worried that somebody's not going to get up. You know, like you're worried.
21: I know. Will be taken
1: care
21: of.
1: We joke all the time. I'm not a wrestling person. But those wrestlers, even though sometimes people say, it's fake or whatever. It's not. Those people are athletes that know how to jump off the top rope and
4: that's
1: a dive roll and grab at the right area and all that. You two guys jumping off any type of platform is a recipe for disaster. Now, not saying I don't want to see it. I just want people to be safe. Because Al's brother in a neck brace at his wedding, his wife's going to have a problem with
4: that. Yeah, that would be a bit of an issue. And I also, with all the respect to both of you, no one's suplexing either guy. Neither of you is getting the other guy in the air. There's no chance that's happening.
21: So you don't think I can get Al's brother up top? You know what wrestling move where it's up and then down?
4: Like a rock bottom? The Rock? The move that he gets the guy under his arm and gets him up and basically drops him? I don't think you could get Al's brother an
2: inch off the ground.
3: There might be a
2: Peter. I just don't think you can.
3: There might be a Peter Jacobson.
2: Yeah, that would be my concern. Turns into a turkey roll, and the two of you are in a really awkward position. Roger Goodell's watching.
21: Yeah, I've got Al's brother and a roasted turkey, and he's like, "I'm not coming on the show."
3: Yeah, exactly. He sees you two curled up.
2: Yeah.
3: Yeah. I mean, I would. We have to do some form of it. I am concerned about safety just for whoever would be doing it. But I think it'd be cool. We have to, when in Rome, do it, right?
2: Oh, like, we're doing it. I saw Nicole, and Nicole's going to be down there tomorrow setting everything up. And she said, listen, we got everything dialed in. I did get a DM on Instagram from a guy named Brian, who wrote me and said, as someone who has gone through a table or two at a Bills game, make sure the person setting up the table does not lock out the legs on it.
3: Oh.
2: Because if they get locked, you're going to hammer that thing and just go right back up in the air. Like, you have to make sure the legs aren't locked. Yeah, exactly. It's like jumping on ice, basically. Like, if that thing doesn't, like, suplex, you're in big trouble.
3: With the legs not locked, wouldn't the table kind of...
2: That's what you need, though, Noodles. You need the flexibility of the table. If the table is
21: stiff... That guy saved a life. We owe that guy something.
2: Yeah.
21: So he saved lives today.
2: Shout out to Brian. But, listen, impressive win. Kenneth Walker, he looked like he did in the Super Bowl. He was better than he was in the Super Bowl when he was the MVP. And I thought the Broncos were horrendous. That's my story coming out of the week, first week of the NFL, is

0: there's no excuse.
1: So, in your opinion, is Mahomes back? Like, are we, you know, like, is how do you feel about it? Is last year just an outlier, and we saw the real Patrick Mahomes put his hand up last night?
2: I'm going to use an Austin Matthews analogy with him.
1: Okay.
2: Over the last couple of years. Now, obviously not the full resume. Well aware that Mahomes has been to 5 Super Bowls and won three of them. But the last couple of years, you look at his numbers, they haven't jumped off the page. He hasn't looked or felt right in terms of specifically the explosive throws down the field. And I saw the stats last night. Now, I think it's a little bit misleading because they didn't need to throw the ball down the field last night. The run game was so good. They were controlling the clock basically all night. He was the only quarterback to start in week one that did not complete a pass 10-plus yards down the field. So he was checking down all night. And the explosiveness, to me, wasn't there for Mahomes. He didn't have to have it because they won big.
1: Right.
2: But kind of like Matthews, right? Like Austin was doing an interview with Ryan Leslie today up on MapleLeafs.com. Really good interview. A lot of stuff came out of it. Austin has not been as explosive as he was in his prime the last 2 years. Like, it wasn't. And so for Mahomes, week one, I think they protected the knee and they won big. And I'm still a believer he will get back to the mountaintop. I think he's done enough in his career to have that level of faith in him. But I didn't think he was, like, off the page great, Noodles.
1: Right.
2: He was good enough.
1: Listen, watching it, you're right. It was tough to, you know, judge who would. They just steamrolled him so badly that it didn't really matter. They just kind of glided into the win. But I felt good for him because maybe it keeps the flies off him. Because if they got pumped last night, the roles were reversed. If Denver just woodshedded them last night, now we're sitting in here going, it's over. You know, carry over from last year.
2: Yep.
1: All that, like, you know, his best days are behind him. All of that narrative after one game, right?
2: You're right.
1: We know that.
2: You're right.
1: But I was happy for him that wasn't the case. He's still got a lot to prove. Or not prove, but you know what I mean.
2: Like, yep.
1: He's still got a lot.
2: Get
1: long
2: back
1: ways
2: to where
1: to go.
2: He was.
1: Yes.
2: For sure.
1: But I was happy for that group.
2: It's a really good win. And it was a crazy night watching TV because the Blue Jays, they had so many opportunities to win that game. Man.
1: Okamoto with that home run.
2: Oh, man.
1: I thought it was over.
2: I'm sorry.
1: Like,
2: horrendous last night.
3: Seven base runners left. We're not talking about him riding in on a horse anymore. That honestly, it's over. It's got to be Okamoto, Springer, Lucas, like Kirk. Like, that's it's. We're not even bringing it up anymore. Just, this guy, can he, like? It's. I don't know what the hell's going on with him, but it's. We're not going to do it. We can't ask the question anymore. It's over.
1: Not a baseball guy, but I would love to see him. I want to see him strike out by swinging. I'm sorry.
2: No kidding.
1: Like, they're watching that go by, and I get it. It's 95 miles an hour and pretty well placed.
2: Still, it's an 0-2 count. Like, if you're not on your toes and ready to swing.
1: Like, that was tough. That was tough to watch because I thought, you know, with Cleveland losing, they're in good, like, they had the stars aligned. All they needed to do is, and Varland, I mean, you know, Vladdy to Varland, like, that was on Varland.
2: That's 100% on Varland. Vladdy made a great play there.
1: Yeah.
2: He made Vladdy a perfect throw.
1: Yeah.
2: It was Varland. He took his eye off the ball. I mean, it's that simple.
1: He did, actually. It's funny you say that because I pointed it out. He went to catch it. He took a quick peek where the base was. And at that point, that's where he lost the ball.
2: Yeah.
1: And there's a better view of it from the side of it, and he just lost his sight line right here. He takes a peek. Watch him take a peek where that is, and lost it.
2: Great, right? Great throw by Vladdy. Like, that's got to be an out, and you got to get out of that in. They asked a lot out of Arlen. They've asked a lot out of him all year.
1: Yeah.
2: But unfortunately, he couldn't get the job done last night. And then in the ninth, Springer walks to lead the inning off, and Vladdy stares at a ball, and then Kirk hits into another double play in a big moment. You know, where have we seen that before? Obviously, we've seen it, and it's unfortunate. But they didn't lose any ground last night, but they lost time. And that's what's important. You didn't lose ground, you lost time, and you're running out of time. You know, it's
3: pissed away a performance from that Soriano, too.
2: Yeah, he was great. And then I didn't blame Schneider. Listen, Schneider, they got an opener tonight. That's why Fisher didn't go in. You know, you're going to Seawald and Mantiply. You're asking for a lot, but they wanted Soriano to keep going. He had a no-hitter through six. They pulled him with, 90 pitches? It's not like his arm had given you any reason to believe he was coming out after the no-hitter was squandered. But it was just so disappointing because he was so good, and then he just couldn't close. And then Okamoto hits that home run. The place is going nuts, and

0: dink and doink their way around there, the Tigers, and find a way to steal one. So Jay's back in action tonight. And, yeah, I mentioned Matthews, and there's a lot of Leaf content coming out today. You know, they were all at the golf tournament yesterday, and it's opening day tomorrow, and then they're going to be on the ice on Thursday.
1: I like the Matthews interview. I thought Ryan Leslie did a great job on it. I thought it was, listen, saying, doing all the right things looks good. Again, like I said about the Oilers the other day, the lip service got to stop. You know, there's nothing else. Now they're at it tomorrow, right?
0: Like everyone's in the greatest shape they've ever been in. Everyone's an awesome guy. Everyone loves what they did in the offseason. But, you know, Chyka was quoted this week saying, you know, talk is cheap. Ultimately, it's on, you know, we've done some work. It's on the players to prove who they are and that they have a chip on their shoulder and that they're going to go out there and perform.
2: You guys know how long it takes, like, into training camp. Training camp seems like it's condensed. There's not that many exhibition games. And then a weekend, there will be a giant fire somewhere around the league. All it takes is a week. There will be something going on where we're like, it'll be hot button topic for us. Like you said, Hayes, everything's great shape. This guy looks amazing. That guy's a great guy. This guy's our new captain. Everything is just awesome. This is our new leadership group. Detroit finally named
0: But not
2: Horkoff.
0: Really. It's interim. An interim. He's like, dude. Sean Horkoff as an interim GM 2 months after Yzerman left is just insane in my opinion.
2: I like all those guys in Detroit. Danny Cleary, Chris Draper, Sean Horkoff. Yeah. But what the hell's that owner doing? Like, what did you do? You talked to the guy from the Tigers, and then all of a sudden you just pissed around and went through some papers on your desk and then said, well, you'll be our interim GM. Like, does he know what the hell he's doing down there, Chris Illich, or what's going on?
1: I don't know, but it...
2: Doesn't that seem bizarre, like an interim hiring?
0: I've never heard of it 2 months after the firing. Like, to establish him as the interim, I find very strange.
1: It screams to me that there's not a lot of trust there, so you don't want to... You know, put the tag on it, sign him to a 3-year deal. It's like, hey, we're gonna give you a test drive here, and you've been a good soldier and a smart hockey guy, and he's a part of everything. Like Horkoff has been there for years, so
2: Jamie, that's so goofy in the National Hockey League. That's like saying to a first line centerman, like, oh, we kind of like you, but we're gonna just kind of get you know, it's the best league in the world, and you're gonna give a GM if Sean Horkoff's your guy, which he could be. He's the GM. It's just
1: I agree what you're saying. I'm just saying there is something there that's holding him back. Maybe it's just, hey, you know, there might be somebody else that gets fired halfway through the season or whatever. I don't know. But there's something that is holding him back from going, you're our new GM and we're announcing, you know, the 44th general manager in the history of the Detroit Red Wings. It's like, you know, it kind of takes the luster off going, you're our GM, but we're going to put the interim tag on.
0: If you're
1: right?
0: Horkoff, you're walking around there on eggshells. Like, what could you possibly do now that the offseason's over? What could you possibly do that, I guess, maybe I'm about to answer my own question. If you said, maybe it's all about settling the Dylan Larkin situation. And it's almost like the owner is bent out of shape for whatever reason about it. And it's like, Horkoff, you're the interim until you show me that you know how to handle this. That's the only thing I can think of.
2: Does Horkoff have the full green light to handle the Horkoff situation completely on his own? I would imagine so.
0: Well, if you're the
2: better.
0: Yeah, like someone's got to do it if you're Dylan Larkin. And you're going to make calls on who goes to the minors and who goes back to junior and, you know, all that kind of stuff. The GM's in charge of running camp effectively.
1: But the thing is too, though, my question would be, who's been running it the last 2 months? Like, there's business to be done still, like the day-to-day business. Now I wonder if Horkoff and, as you mentioned, Cleary and Draper and all those group, that group were kind of divvying it up right now, or is Stevie Yzerman kind of moved himself out of there? Like, Yzerman's still involved in the organization, is he not?
0: He has a title. I can't imagine he's doing much. Like, unless it's, I don't know, unless it's to throw the scent off from Larkin. Like, hey, I'm actually still the GM, but you don't know it.
1: Our dear friend Ken Daniels, which he would probably give us some more insight. The problem is how much can he say? Like, there's so much stuff that goes on behind the scenes. You probably can't say, this is really what's going on. Like, you know, there's always stuff going on behind the curtain. But it's interesting to see, like, the interim GM, I believe Horkoff should be the guy, or Draper, somebody internal, but the interim, it kind of takes a little luster off.
0: Yeah, I don't have an opinion on whether or not he's the guy or not. I mean, I don't know. Like, Detroit, anyone that's been associated with that team, let's face it, you kind of have a difficult time explaining what's been happening, do you not? Like Yzerman, anyone else, they haven't made the playoffs in 11 years.
1: They haven't had the success, right?
0: Yeah. Right. So, and I'm not saying he can't or won't do the job. Like that's not. I'm just saying it doesn't seem like it's a slam dunk based on the history with the Red Wings.
1: Well,
0: but
1: you might have just answered the question then, Brian. What you're saying?
0: So then go get somebody else. Then that's the point, though, Noodles. Yep. Like. Why it just seems almost lazy, like, oh yeah, camp starts tomorrow, we better do it. Yeah, you're the interim for a while. Like, this is an original.
2: I'm actually surprised that Horkov didn't say, oh, I'm the intern, stuff it.
0: Yeah,
2: I'm out.
0: I agree with you. It's a weird position to be in to play, you know. It's like you're on probation almost. Like, you got to prove that you know what you're doing, and in order to get it stripped off. But there's a lot going on in the league right now, because today is the last day for 8-year contracts, and a lot of guys are getting them right now. Drake Batherson got an 8-year deal in Ottawa.
1: Yeah.
0: That's big. I think for morale in Ottawa, you had to get him locked up, right? Like, after the Brady stuff, you had to lock him up.
1: Big part of it. But, like, you look at it, and yes, I had a lot of people reach out to me. You know, hey, it's a big number. I get it. But I think, you know, we have to kind of take a step back and go, this is going to be the cost of doing business. There's going to be some numbers that come across our desk and you're like, that's a big number. With the cap going up, the money being thrown around, 6 million might be 8 to 10 now. You know,
2: though, I agree with that, Jamie. The numbers are going up, but I saw a couple of these on Twitter today or in the last couple of days where it's like, look how good Nylander's number looks now. Like, that's a steal. It's $92 million. Please stop with that. I'm not going down that road.
1: No, I get it. And it's to me, you know what looked at the best number for me? Jake Sanderson at under $8 million. $8 million a year. Quentin Hughes and those guys are going to get 20.
0: Absolutely.
1: Like that. So you can go, or we can. It's in the league is in a weird spot right now because there's going to be so much disparity with guys who are on long-term deals. Like, you look at Ottawa's core. Now, they've been to the playoffs 2 years in a row, haven't won a playoff round yet. But they've been there. Now they've kind of hoping to turn that corner. But you got Sanderson locked up. You got Pinto locked up. You got Cousins on term. You got Sanderson. Like, you've got your core.
0: Yeah, you do. Yeah, Stützle's locked up. You got all Stützle, these pieces.
1: And basically, it's all quite reasonable money. You know, relative terms. Montreal, the same thing.
0: Yeah, now it's on the management to get players to come up here. You know, ultimately, that's what it is. Like,
2: use the flexibility.
0: Yeah, exactly. It's great to have all the flexibility. It's meaningless if you can't land players. You know, like, now you've got, like, Montreal, sounds like Chris Kreider called them. You know, and I think that's something to remember here with, like, that's an American, right? Grew up in Massachusetts. He's only played in the States his whole career. He called Montreal.
2: Fantastic, man.
0: Of course it is, because the reality is, you know, the Olympic team and all that kind of stuff, I don't know what happened there. Obviously, there is, you know, it's an easy pitch for the Floridas and the Tampas and the Vegas Golden Knights and the Dallas Stars, those players, to make pitches right now, because the teams are very, very good.
1: Yeah.
0: Really, really good. And, of course, there's benefits when it comes to taxes and weather, et cetera, all that kind of stuff. But you got to, as a team, you got to build your squad up, and you need to sell what you have that maybe someone else doesn't have.
1: Exactly.
0: And in Montreal, what you have is a chance to win and an incredible hockey market. In Toronto, it's the same thing. I was reading an article today with Matt Sundin. Sundin was talking about, again, paying lip service to the privilege of the job and how you want to play in a market where everyone cares. And it sounds hokey, but there is truth in it if it lands, if your team's good enough. You know, like Toronto, yes, the taxes are not going to be what it is in Florida. The weather's not going to be what it is in Vegas. But if they win and the market's going nuts, you will get players to come up here, regardless of where they're born, what their track record is. People want to go to a winning organization.
1: 100%.
0: That's where they want to be.
1: And Brian, there's been some, and rightfully so, it's been lost in the last couple months because of, you know, American players going south and that. Bottom line is, if you've got a good team and a good program, doesn't matter. It's players want a piece of that. Montreal has built that. Ottawa's trying to build that. Toronto's trying to build or
0: reestablish,
1: you know, it. Because,
2: and that's
1: they had
2: how
1: nine
2: you're
1: going to
2: get those guys like a Chris Kreider. That's probably, he's been paid his money. He knows he's not going to break the bank on a big term contract. You know what the one thing left that he wants to do? win.
1: Mm-hmm. Yeah, exactly.
2: So they if you put your team in a position where it's like, I can go get my chip there or get my ring here, that's, they don't care where it is. I don't, you know, I got to be honest, though. I don't even, do guys even think like that? Like, is there the idea, you know, the NBA term, like chasing rings or whatever it is? Like, are guys chasing a ring? And have you ever heard of that? Like Corey Perry, maybe, but other than that, who can you possibly imagine?
1: You know, another generation, Ray Bourque, right? Like Ray Bourque chased the ring at the end of his career, all that type of stuff. But you know, it comes back to Brian's original comment. Oh, and it's if you build a winner or at least an opportunity to win. There's no guarantee.
2: No,
1: I couldn't tell you who's winning the cup this year with the parity.
0: Right.
1: But I could give you a list of 10 teams I think that could have a pretty good shot. And you give yourself an opportunity. Kreider puts his hand up and says, yeah, I want to go to Montreal for $2 million a year because I made a boatload of money, familiar with Jeff Gordon. I don't know if you read that story about Marty St. Louis helping him out with his game. Did you read that?
0: Yeah.
1: I thought that was really cool.
0: Well, and Marty got himself an extension yesterday too, right? So a lot of positive momentum in Montreal, and they've got to keep it going, clearly, based on the way you know they played last year.
1: Yeah.
0: But, yeah, I mean, everything's cyclical in the league. And it doesn't, you know, again, the taxes and all that kind of stuff, there might be something to that. But if you build a team and you have a mark, what Florida will never have, and this is going to sound like a typical Hayesism, but they're just never going to have the equivalent of what a Toronto or Montreal, a Boston, a New York, a Philly, a Detroit, a Winnipeg, and Edmonton. They're never going to have it. Like, it's just not in the fabric of the community down there. There's not going to be people buzzing the way they buzz up here. It's not going to get the coverage. And some of that is what players are seeking out.
1: Right.
0: Some players want to just disappear and blend. I get it. Some players do. Some players are wired where they want 20,000 people in the building every night going crazy. They want to win and walk down the street and have people yelling at them saying, good job.
2: You got to
0: promote what you have.
2: If you're not winning and you're a garbage team, there's not 20,000 people anywhere.
0: Yeah, well, outside of Toronto or Montreal.
2: Yeah, New York Rangers.
0: Yeah, like there's a few teams. But, but that's the reality.
1: You're right. It just, I think what you're saying, Brian, is certain markets come with certain things, and it's just part of the fabric of it. And you're right. Like, maybe a Southern team, I played in Florida. You know, they've won cups. They've done all of that. It's just a little bit different atmosphere than it is, or not. We know it's
0: way
1: a different atmosphere
0: than
1: it is in Toronto or Montreal or Edmonton or you name it, Vancouver, very passionate. But guys choose it and they go, hey, like the Florida Panthers have built a great winning program.
0: And that's what I'm saying. You know what they've done is Florida knows what they have and they've made a great pitch as to who they are. You know, like that's clearly what's happened. Ownership. Vegas has done it better than anyone for a decade. Like this is who we are. Where the building's going to be nuts. There's going to be, you know, knights skating around. The owner's coming in on a helicopter. It's going to be bedlam, and that and that's what they've sold. And they know exactly who they are. And I guess it's like I'm pitching. I feel like Mark Carney right now. I'm pitching to the Canadian teams. You got to promote. You got to pitch who you are. You got to pitch that you're in Canada. We're not leaving. But guess what we have that's really good. Guess what we have that they don't have down there. That's what you got to pitch. And that's what the Leafs, I think. You know, we'll see if they can do that. And Austin Matthews was speaking on his, you know, connection to the city and his future here. We'll play that clip. We'll get into it. Confirm it tonight coming up. Ray's coming up today, too. Ray Ferraro will join us at 5. So a lot of hockey talk today. Jay's back in action. We're through 1 week in the NFL. It happens quick. And on Thursday, we're going to the Bills game. We're going to be down there. Josh Palmer's coming up in about an hour. We're giving away tickets to the game on Thursday night. The first game ever, the first regular season game ever, at Highmark Stadium down in Buffalo. So we'll give those tickets away in about an hour. We're off and running here. Overdrive continues. 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
4: Trouble continues on the eastbound 401. The express to Collector transfers just past the 400. A collision still blocking the two right lanes. Delays from Dixie Road westbound. Even more volume from McCowan on and off through the 409. If you're on the Gardner eastbound, delays from the 427 through Islington. Again, past Park Lawn to the DVP. And north down to the DVP, it is slow from the Gardner right through the 401 to Steeles. South 404 delays approaching Finch, south to Eglinton. 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
3: Now, back to Overdrive with Hayes, Noodles, and the O-Dog.
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0: I still can't believe they traded Tuukka Rask. 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I can confirm that Tony Santander is out tonight with lower back problems.
1: I saw that.
0: Yeah, Tony.
2: Oh, my.
0: Anthony Santander.
2: What did I tell?
0: Oh, yeah, bad back.
1: I can't do it. I thought, oh, you might have read that in the group chat and you would come out firing. That I just, this guy, you called it.
0: Yeah, you called it. He got a couple games down there and bad back. I'm not going tonight.
2: Dude, he's Rendon. You'll never play.
21: You can't get fooled again.
0: Yeah, I'm concerned. We may not really see him
2: like
0: play.
2: Imagine
0: much.
2: All of the effort and time and just doctors and treatments people put into that guy. Like, it would just make me sick to, like, okay, you're about to just have a rehab start. Oh, my back's tight. I can't go out there. Oh, really? Really?
0: Yeah, really. So he's not going. And Savage, though, is going to have a rehab start tonight. And they obviously could use him. So Jay's back in action tonight. Did not lose ground. Lost some time last night. They're down to 11 games. Big one this evening. Big one this evening down at the Rogers Center. Yeah. All right, confirm or deny. Let's begin with some Maple Leaf content here. Confirm or deny, the Maple Leafs will have at least one 100-point player this year.
2: I'm going to deny that one. I think if guys have a... And you have to say it, Mitch Marner is a big part of 100 points. Either himself getting it or helping somebody else, and he is out of the equation. I don't see anyone putting up a hunch. We saw last year when we were expecting Austin Matthews to be the driver of the line and the guy that was just kind of making things happen and driving play, and it didn't happen. I get it. He wasn't 100% healthy, and then he got injured, but I don't see anybody getting 100 points. And it's not even like a negative comment. I just don't see it happening.
1: So I dug into their roster today, was back and forth with a few people. Nylander almost had it a couple years ago, 98, right? Mm-hmm. Like, he was right there. My only thing, I think somebody could hand it. I'm going to deny it, though, because I think Jim Hiller's style, the way he likes to play and coach, sort of the way he likes his teams to play, it's they're 3-2, 2-1. Like, they're tighter games. It's not like he's not going to give the opportunity for Austin Matthews in the offensive zone and Willie Nylander and Gavin McKenna and all that. I just think that their team is, the way that he likes to coach is a little bit more balanced than it might take away. So I'm saying no, but it doesn't mean guys won't have great seasons. It just, I think 100's a lot of points.
0: Well, you know? I think there were 8 guys in the league that had 100 points, and like 3 of them had 100 on the nose. I think Scheifele, Suzuki, and Natchez all had 100 points, like right on the nose. Yeah. So there's like 3 or 4 guys who blow past 100 every year.
1: So do we have to factor in the 2 extra games here?
0: That's
1: too?
0: A good point. That is absolutely, that counts.
2: About that. No, because, you're not well, going to hey, wait.
0: 98 for Willie a couple years ago was 100 with 2 more games.
1: Because if you can get 2 more games, but I think he was a little banged up near the end of that season or something. But at the end of the day, I want to say yes, but I'm denying
0: it's a lot of points.
1: I think it's close. It's a lot of points.
0: And for me, like Willie... Nylander, that was the year I believe he signed his contract. Where remember, he was leading the league in points 2 months in or what? He was unbelievable
1: insane.
0: Early,
1: yeah,
0: and
1: unbelievable.
0: Then he slowed down. The guy that can do it is Matthews. That's the guy. And, you know, he was speaking today to Ryan Leslie, and he's going to speak with the media. And, you know, he's telling the world, I'm paraphrasing, I got a chip on my shoulder, and I'm very motivated to show the world who I am. And I'm going to confirm it for the last time, I think, because this time last year I was trumpeting, I think this guy comes out of the chute rocking to prove the world it wasn't Marner, to get over the Florida Panthers meltdown, all captain now, all that kind of stuff. And he had a terrible year statistically. He had the worst year of his career, and then he got injured. So I'm going to put belief in him that he can hit 100 with 2 extra games, and that he's going to chase a rocket. And it's imperative that he does that for him to get to 100, because he's not putting up 80 assists. That's not going to happen. If he gets to 100 points, he's scoring 55 goals or 60 goals. And I think the last point on this, you mentioned Hiller, you're right, but the power play is clearly an emphasis. And I think you can find some cookies on the power play if they get that thing going.
1: Yeah,
0: like if Radish factors in significantly, if McKenna can play a role in that by the second half of the year, if you can get a top 5 power play, that's, you know, Edmonton, they're unbelievable. McDavid and Drysdale are outrageous. But they get, how many power play points do they get every year? It's insane how many they get. It's insane how many they get.
2: That power play is the same personnel, but it needs a complete reboot. Like, they have to figure out who is going to be giving, like, passing the puck and teeing it up. Because Radish sat there, and Nikita Kucherov put little soft dishes right in his wheelhouse, and that's how he got all his points last year.
0: That'll be Austin. That'll be the Austin Matthews.
2: So it's going to be Austin Matthews who's going to be the facilitator back there.
0: Well, he'll be playing the offside, I would think, like Kucherov, right? I would think.
1: Yeah, that's his one-timer spot. That's why I think it's fascinating. You mentioned McKenna. you know, again, that's a lot of pressure for an 18-year-old. But McKenna, that's the one thing he does well, is pass the puck. So that power play, yes, it needs a reboot. But it now has something that it hasn't had in as long as I can remember, a designated shooter, and that is Radish. Mm-hmm. Like the shot from the point, he can shoot it 95 miles an hour, and he can bring it. He scored 20 goals last year, and a lot of them were from that one-timer position. So now you're going to have to, where's Willie going to be? Where's John going to be? Where's Nye's going to be? Is there enough room for McKenna? You got one of those guys have to come off.
0: Yeah, no.
2: That's what I said 100%. 2 days ago. Someone's feelings are getting hurt, and it's about time that they don't run the operation where it's everyone's got to be happy, and they all got to go out there. Like, it's just not possible. It hasn't worked, and they got to just figure out something, and somebody's feelings are going to get hurt.
0: With all the money being thrown around in the league, especially young guys who have barely played, Ryan Leonard got a massive deal today.
2: Barely
0: played in the league. The kid
2: some
0: in,
2: of them,
0: in
2: I
0: Buffalo
2: think, are
0: yesterday.
2: Too much, Hayes. It's just like, really? Look at his stats. What did he get, 9-10 goals last year? He's getting 10.5?
0: Yeah. It's
2: crazy.
0: Like, he's a really good player, good prospect, but that I don't know where the leverage was for him. Well, I guess the 8 years, if you're Washington.
1: Yeah, he had 20 goals last year, didn't he? I'm pretty sure.
2: Maybe he did have 20
0: I think he played
2: goals.
0: 65 games or something, Noodles. Like he
1: played. He had 20 goals in 75 games.
0: 75 games.
1: I just wanted
0: games,
1: to double check. He is,
0: still.
1: You know what it is, guys, though? It's they don't want to get in a situation of an offer sheet. They, you know, they're looking, like, think about all of these scenarios. There's a lot of trickle-down effect of the Carlson deal. How about Carlson's comments, too, going, people have reached out in the league thanking me for
0: the
1: that
0: players.
1: Deal.
0: The players.
1: Well, players sending him a text,
0: and that's
1: right?
0: What I was going to ask you about, like, the Leafs signings. Radish, when he signed the deal, everyone was bracing for impact, long-term deal, it was a sign-a-trade, so I believe it was an 8-year deal, 8.5. Now, he's not a young guy. He's 30. He's had one phenomenal season.
1: Yeah,
0: but with where all these deals are going, it's not as big as it felt on July 1st, I guess is the point I'm making.
1: Yep,
0: it's
1: that's
0: not,
1: fair to say.
0: You know, Colton Sissons is making 4+, which is crazy. And 3 years ago, that would be insane. Now it's like, yeah, it's kind of standard practice for a guy on the third line, third or fourth line.
1: I think all of us, myself included, are going to have to take a step back and go, you know, when you're looking at money, because the top guys are always going to get paid, but it's that middle group that kind of got eliminated. Now you're that middle group. If you're a top six player, if you're a top four defenseman and a starting goaltender, those guys are going to make money, like serious money. It's everybody else on the fringe. That'll be the, you know, $3 million, $2 million here. There'll still be those players.
0: Those are still going up a bit.
2: Oh, Jamie, there's going to be guys. Like I told you, I talked to a GM, and he was like, there was agents telling me, like, you get this guy at 2.5 last summer, or next summer, these guys are going to be signing for 3.5, 4.
1: Yeah, it's true.
2: And that's what's happening.
0: Yeah.
2: Guys are going to play 15 years and make three, like, fourth liners, kind of plug-and-play guys. They're going to have great careers.
1: Yeah, lots of money.
0: Make
1: for
0: a lot
1: sure.
0: of money. All right, confirm or deny, Kawhi Leonard will retire a Raptor.
2: Absolutely, 100% deny this. Like, if you think, there, I smell a rat.
0: Why are you
2: here
0: so
2: now.
0: Cynical about
1: dude,
0: Kawhi?
1: Kawhi
2: because it's
1: Jordan.
2: Kawhi, man.
0: He's an upstanding citizen that hasn't done anything wrong at any point in his career.
2: If you're going to believe this guy, absolutely no way, man. No way. I just think that he's using Toronto to just say, I'm familiar with it. I'll go back there and act like I'm happy. And I don't know when it's going to go down, but he's going to break some hearts.
1: So O thinks that he's Michael Jordan. He's going to the White Sox for a year.
0: Yeah. This is the equivalent of AA baseball for him.
1: Well, I'm confirming it. I think it's not like he has 10 years left in his career.
0: Right.
1: He probably has a 3 spot, realistically, with his body and all of that. Why not finish in Toronto?
0: I'm confirming it, too, because I think, if anything, he just pulls the pin and goes, I'm done, I'm out of here. You know, like in retirement. I'm not saying get me out of Toronto. It's just my body's not holding up. Hopefully that's not the case. Like, if you're the Raptors, obviously you're banking on 3 good years out of Kawhi. And he's, you know, he's in his mid-30s. But the NBA, like any league, you get into your mid-30s, the clock is ticking. You know, like you're fighting against father time at that point, and he is undefeated.
2: Any league, any sport.
0: Yes, any league, any sport, any talent level. So I'm not sure he's going to just want to get out. It just might be more he can't play anymore, which would mean by default he'll be a Raptor until the end. Following with this line of thinking, confirm or deny, one of Austin Matthews or William Nylander will retire a Maple Leaf.
1: Confirm.
0: Ooh. Want to name one?
2: Explain yourself.
0: You want to name one? You think Willie's a lock to retire a Leaf?
1: Yeah, Willie just... Willie had an Willie's had plenty of opportunity to say check please and regime changes, all of that type of stuff. Willie, I think, just is very content, making a lot of money, very happy. You know, there might be a situation where they go to him and say we want to move away from you at some point. But I could see Willie being a lifer.
0: Okay,
1: here.
0: You want me? Let me play the Matthews clip today. It was with Ryan Leslie. And was just asked about being back in town. And, you know, there's been a lot of conjecture out there over the summer, right? What's going to happen with Matthews? How does he feel about things? What's his future going to look like? Here's what he had to say earlier today.
6: I mean, it's going into year 11. I moved away from when I was like 14, 15. Like, I feel like, you know, the first 7 years of your life don't really count because you don't remember much, or at least I don't. But, I mean, this is home. And like you said, I've formed so many great relationships here, not just throughout the organization, but, you know, outside of that as well. And, you know, like you said, the passion, the city, the connection that you get with the fans and just how passionate they are. It's definitely something that I don't take for granted because, you know, you talk to other guys that come from different, you know, places, different teams, and they come here and it's obviously different. You know, it's different in a lot of great ways. And I think if you embrace that, you know, it can be a lot of fun. So that's what I try to do.
0: Oh, there you go. All right. What do we make of that comment?
1: I think it was great. I think that lands.
0: That's going to land with a lot of people.
1: I didn't say Willie because I thought Austin was on his way out. I just look at Willie's, his temperament and all that. And you asked me who I thought.
0: Yeah.
1: I could see Matthews. I could see some of these guys staying the duration of their career and liking it and doing all of that. I don't ever get the sense that Austin dislikes Toronto, ever. I've never had that sense. Very private person, though. I love that he did a sit-down with Ryan Leslie. I thought that was awesome because we don't get to see much of him just being chill and showing a little bit of personality and just talking candidly.
0: Mm-hmm.
2: Oh. I am denying this a zillion percent, and I don't want to seem like the pessimistic guy on this panel. But what is he supposed to say when asked that question? Is he just supposed to say, people bother me when I walk around and they bug me? Like, every athlete in their own market is going to say, these fans are the best. Yeah. And there is a chance, like, in 2 years or even after this season, if this doesn't go well, the wheels on this whole operation could be kind of coming off, and who knows where the organization pivots to.
1: Well,
2: there'll be a lot of question marks. If they don't make the playoffs this year, it's going to be like, okay, that's 2 years in a row. Now what the hell are we going to do? Because we can't fool ourselves anymore and keep – like, what do you think if it doesn't go well this year, Brian? Are they going to go back to the drawing board and say, oh, maybe if we do this and do that and get this, we're going to actually, like, rebound – the next year and, like, convince Matthews to I highly doubt that.
1: Well, you make a good point on the sense that there is what we've seen throughout the league, and Austin Matthews is no different. Star players are signing short-term deals. That's it. McDavid did it. You know, it'll be interesting to see what Quinn Hughes does in Minnesota. Matthews never signed for full term, ever. You know, he signed, what was his first year, 4 or 5?
0: Yeah, 5-year deal and then a 4-year deal.
1: Yeah, so, I mean, his next one might be a 2-year deal. Like, there might be a lot of question marks. We are seeing a league trending in a lot of change and star players asking to move or just moving, but it doesn't mean it's a guarantee that he's going to. Mm-hmm. You have to see how things unfold.
0: Well, and listen, what you said about the heavy lifting they've done this offseason, that's a one of one. You can't do that every time. Like, they changed the coach, the management, the team doctor, the staff, half the roster. Like, that's just not possible. So you're right. If Bob doesn't work, they're in big trouble.
1: Well, Bob's right.
0: big trouble. He's got a 3-year deal. If Rada shows up
2: and scores 3 goals,
0: they're
2: big
0: in big trouble. Yeah. They did the work. That doesn't mean you're not constantly tinkering and you're not. Listen, I kind of get the impression their farm system is in a better position than people give them credit for. And I'm curious what some of these kids look like. You know, is Danford ready to possibly play? This Koblar kid was great at the Worlds, by all accounts, had a really good, you know, rookie camp. I don't think he's prepared to play right now. But McKenna's here. He's 18 years old. Like, you're going to turn the roster over and new players are going to show up that you weren't expecting. But the level of change, which I think was always with Matthews in mind, that they played that, they shot that bullet. This was the summer they did it. There's no, right. You can't do it again next year.
2: No, there's no second version of
0: this. It's got to work. Yeah. They've got to get back. But, you know, to finish on the point of what you said, Noodles, about how private he is, that leads to a lot of speculation that no one has an answer to, which means could he want out? Maybe. Or maybe he's made up his mind. He just wants to be here the rest of his life. Like, that is also possible. You know, we do it with McDavid all the time. No one knows what the hell McDavid's thinking. No one's got a clue. Maybe he retires an Oiler. Maybe he leaves next year. Nobody really knows. Like, it's when, like, Matthews is incredibly private, you know, like he and he's done a pretty good job of that. Like, everyone, like, Sid's the perfect example of it. No one knows what the hell Sid's doing half
1: the time. Just plays hockey.
0: Just goes out there and plays. And he's been in Pittsburgh his whole career, and he's likely not going anywhere. Yeah. And they've had ups and downs. So, there you go. Confirm or deny. All right, more on this with Ray coming up in about 20 minutes, including, you know, the flip side of the Matthews contract conversation, which throughout his career, he has had 100% leverage. I think he's got to play well this year to, like, retain that leverage in terms of a negotiation. I know you're the captain. I know you're the poster boy. He scored 32 goals and 68 points. I don't think you can ask for $22 million. Like, I think he's got to prove that he's worthy of whatever he's going to be asking for this time next year. We can get into that more with Ray coming up. And Josh Palmer, we're giving away Bills tickets for the home opener on Thursday night. We're going to be down there. We can't wait. Overdrive continues up on YouTube Live.
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20: Lots of volume on the highways right now, and it's slow going eastbound on the 401 from the 403 to the DVP. Westbound slow from McCowan to the 409. If you're on to the Gardner, it is slow eastbound from Kipling to the DVP, and it's even slower northbound on the DVP from the Gardner through the 401. South 404 delays approaching Finch, south to Eglinton. In town, a collision reported at Davenport east of Bathurst. Delays through that intersection. 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From the News Talk 1010 Traffic Center, I'm Adil Lukhani.
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1: What's up? 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And... 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She also can't believe there's millions more to win every single draw. But it's real. Believe it.
2: Ah, aliens!
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4: Back to Overdrive with Hayes, Noodles, and the O-Dog.
5: My deepest apologies for not bringing this up yesterday, but I saw some gear on Shahid Khan, who owns the Jacksonville Jaguars. Mm-hmm. Maybe this guy makes Jerry Bettman. He's got a dress shirt into sweatpants.
6: Those are like sweatpants.
5: Yeah, like those are the locker room sweatpants that you just wheel around your house in.
6: Yeah.
5: And he's got a dress shirt with a tuck into the sweatpants. This guy owns the Jaguars.
7: Yes.
5: And I can't even see what he's got on his wheels there. Are those sneakers?
6: Yeah, oh, those are like Skechers. Nikes or Skechers or something like that. That's the old Ronald Reagan on Air Force One, where he had the tight tuck into the track pants.
7: Yes, that's what
5: that
7: it is.
5: That is a crazy move, man.
6: Yeah, that really is. There's some weird stuff going on. Like, why was Tom Cruise there last night?
5: I have Taylor Swift? I was expecting him to jump off a high wire at halftime for some stunt that was going into a movie.
6: Right. Every like, what's he doing?
7: I don't. When you see him, you're reminded how short he is. Yes. That's the only thing that.
6: Yeah.
7: Like he's like 5'5" or 5'6" or something. Like,
6: but I think does a lot of his stunts though, doesn't he?
5: Does.
6: He?
5: All of them.
6: Yeah,
7: but
6: that's like Jackie Chan, man. Back in the day, Jackie Chan, that was like anyone cares if you do your own stunts. Like no one really, you know, it's cool, but does it really matter?
7: I love Jackie Chan movies.
6: They're great. Jackie Chan was
5: awesome. No, they're not, guys. Come on.
7: Awesome.
5: You guys love the stupidest garbage. Jackie Chan movies?
7: We got to get into it, though. I started rewatching The Sopranos this summer.
6: Oh, dude, you can't beat it. It still holds up. It's phenomenal. It's so good. There's so much humor in it that people don't realize.
7: It's hilarious,
6: the show.
7: I went back and realized that Carlo Koliakovo's he's actually a character. I think he reminds me of Jackie, doesn't he?
6: Like, Jackie Aprile?
7: Like, yeah, he looks like
6: Yeah, a little
7: like
6: bit. Yeah, he's got a little bit of Jackie Aprile in him. Same type of attitude, too. Bad attitude.
7: Bad attitude.
6: Really bad attitude.
7: I loved it.
6: Yeah, Mission Impossible, though, is one of the all-time great franchises.
7: Really
6: all-time
7: is.
6: Great. It's just a phenomenal set of movies.
7: Yeah.
6: Tom Cruise, Taylor Swift, owners in track pants. It's a bizarre start to the NFL. They're playing in Australia. But
7: crazy.
6: Anyway, all right, hour two coming up. I got to play the most subdued celebration in the history of pro sports that went down last night. We're going to play that, and we'll get into it. And Ray's coming up, Josh Palmer coming up, and we're giving away Bills tickets. Overdrive continues up on TSN 4.
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8: Southbound on the 404 past the 407, a police investigation blocking the right lane. It's slow from Highway 7 through the 407. Further southbound delay to Finch down to Eglinton. The DVP is slow going northbound from the Gardner to Steeles. And on the 400 northbound past Finch, a collision now blocking the right lane. Delays from the 401 through Finch. The 401 slow east and westbound between the 403 and McCowan. In town, Davenport Road blocked both ways east of Bathurst because of a collision. It is slow through the area. 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
6: 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Big hour. Our good friend Ray Ferraro will join us here in a few moments. Josh Palmer, wideout for the Buffalo Bills in about a half an hour. Good Brampton boy. Very good Brampton boy, Josh Palmer. Yep. And had himself a big touchdown on Sunday down in Houston, and he'll obviously be a big part of the offense on Thursday night. We're giving away tickets to that game. Overdrive's going to be down there outside of Highmark on Thursday for a tailgate. Roger Goodell's coming by. Al's brother's going to be there. O's going through the table. It's going to be great. We're going to have a great night.
5: How are you going to handle Goodell? Because
7: he's going Larry King.
5: I know.
6: No. I want everyone included. I think Luke is going to be there. Right? We're going to ask. I want to ask him. You know, we're going to be fair. We're not grilling Roger Goodell or anything like that. But, you know, new stadium. Where does Toronto stand on the pecking order? I want to know that. All these international games, flying to Australia, right? We're going over to Europe all the time. When can we get back to Toronto, and what has to happen to get a game back in Toronto?
5: I think if he says it's anything on our radar, it's a bold-faced lie.
6: Well, I don't know if they have the stadium for it. That's a part of the problem. Yeah. Like, when the Bills were up here playing 15 years ago or 20 years ago, it was at the Rogers Center, and I just don't think with the new...
5: Dude, that was such a weird experience. Didn't work well. It was like bad games.
7: The ticket prices. Like, there was some people that were
6: very, very poorly executed by everyone involved.
5: Think how pissed you would have been if you were a Bills fan that lived in Buffalo.
6: Yeah.
5: You'd be like, oh, so what? My team's just going
6: happy. They were not. People in Buffalo were not happy. Listen, Terry Pegula saved that team. Like, Terry Pegula, if he doesn't show up, there's a chance the Bills are playing in Toronto on Thursday night at a new stadium. Like, I think they needed someone to... It's not a big market. There's not a ton of corporate money in Buffalo. And they have just an incredible history there. It's a great sports town. You know, it is. And the Sabres, the same thing. They've got a great history there. I'm putting together a list for Thursday. I'm still kind of workshopping it. But I got a few different things in mind, including... like what we think of, my top five things I think of when I think of Buffalo sports. But I don't know. Yeah, I'll get into that. There's other stuff we could possibly put together. But
7: I got one for where, you could ask Goodell, you ever going to have Paul McCartney back?
6: Great call. What, like, do we think of Paul McCartney doing the halftime?
7: Does he decide? That might be a question. I'm tongue-in-cheek, but it might be a question. Is he involved in the halftime Super Bowl? You know, entertainment.
5: I'm sure he'd have to okay it.
6: It'd have to come across his desk. You'd have to employ someone, though, to be able to handle that, right? Like, Roger Goodell is not necessarily in touch with what, you know, what everybody popular in 2026.
5: I want to ask him, like, every time there's a new building, he's probably got to be on scene for the first game.
6: Of course.
5: Like, has he ever gone up, like, would he go up to Jerry Pegula and say, I don't like the bathrooms on the main floor? Like, what? How honest is his report? Like, is the owner of that specific team looking for a report back from Raj saying, I like what you've done here? Or has he ever had a real honest assessment saying, I don't like the toilets on the main level?
6: Feels a little bit too late for that, don't you think? Like, I'd like to believe he would be in on the blueprint plan and the original kind of execution of everything, coming in at the end and sticking your nose up on certain things.
7: Wow.
6: I'm not sure that would go.
5: You think Roger Goodell would be in on the blueprints of a new bill?
6: No, not necessarily, but that would be where he'd have to know, where are you putting it? Who are you working with? Right? Because the city's involved, the state's involved, there's public money involved. You know, like, there's a lot of stuff that goes into launching the plans to build a new stadium.
7: Think about this, guys. This comes across his desk. Every day, this guy's putting out a fire. And it's not just with players. It's with owners.
6: Yeah, right.
7: Like, Bobby Kraft came across his desk at some point. When was that?
6: Jed York did a couple months ago.
7: Exactly. Like, this has come across his desk, and he's like, how do we clean this? You know, not clean it up,
6: how do you handle it? How do you handle
5: it? That would be weird if we asked Raj, phone call go with Jed York when you called?
7: No, you don't ask. You know what I would love to know from one owner, him dealing with the owner? What's your conversations with Mark Davis like?
6: Yes, down in Vegas. Come on down.
7: Do you go sit at P.F. Chang's with Mark Davis and his flip phone and his minivan?
6: You'd have to.
5: I know, but Noodles, he would have had to have said, Jetty, can I ask you why you were at a trailer park with your shorts and your undershorts down below your shoes with a fistful of hundreds?
7: No. Maybe at 20s.
6: You don't think he knows the answer to that?
7: 20s.
6: Isn't that a rhetorical question?
5: I know, but he would have to have had that convo.
6: Yeah, that's got to be a tough one. You got to make some time in your schedule for that conversation.
5: Yes, and be honest with
6: him. And be very honest. Very honest. All right, here's Ray Ferraro joining us on the Maple Toyota Hotline. What a segue. How are we doing, Ray?
9: 239th call in a row with the most random frickin' subject of all time.
6: Yeah, always, always.
5: That old Jetty York got himself into some trouble, Ray.
9: Yeah, there's a knee deep bottle of stuff he's standing in right there.
6: Yeah, you're not kidding.
9: How you try to? That just came off so wrong.

0: little surprised that this eighth-year deadline has become such a thing, that it's so important to get these guys signed for 8 years rather than seven. You know, these rush of deals that are coming in now. The money is always going to seem exorbitant, right? Because we played at a time that it just wasn't that. And I'll tell you one thing. Like, I look at a guy like Ville Koivunen, who's got two goals, and he just signed for $32 million in Pittsburgh. And I'm like, damn, I wish I were 22. When I was 21, I scored 40 goals.
1: Yeah.
0: I was like, man, that would have been, I wouldn't be talking to you guys.
1: No, you'd be making a lot of money. A lot of money.
0: So that stuff, I think, is where I go first. You know, like, it's just the landscape's changed, and teams are making these huge bets on kids, and some of them are going to work, and some of them aren't, and history tells us that's just the way it's going to be.
1: Yeah, and it's interesting because, the numbers are so high. Where you look at some other teams, we talk about Ottawa and Montreal in particular, that got out in front of a lot of business, and, you know, Montreal locked up Suzuki and Caulfield and Hudson. Hudson, this time last year, they locked him up to an eight-year deal at under $10 million, which is astonishing, the number, considering how good he is. And they locked up Slavkovsky, et cetera. I could go on and on and on. And now...
0: Okay, but Brian, let me interrupt you. Was that foresight? I don't remember. Like, was that foresight that the cap was going up, or were they just fortunate in the timing that those guys were coming into restricted free agency?
1: Yeah, probably the latter. Yeah. Probably they came up at the right time, and they knew enough that, it was a gamble, but they felt good about the gamble. Like, these are more extreme, right? It wasn't a gamble on Nick Suzuki. He was a really good player. Lane Hudson won Rookie of the Year. That's not like, that guy's an unbelievable player. You're referencing guys who have played like 70 games in the league are getting 88-year deals at huge money. Like, that's a huge gamble. That's totally different.
0: No, I think Ryan Leonard's a really good player.
1: Mm-hmm.
0: I really do. I've seen him quite a bit in Washington. Is he worth $10 million? I guess so, because that's what he got. But those are the deals that strike to me. Like, you know, Batherson's got high 20s goals already in his pocket. And Leonard's got 20, and he's just like, is he going to be a 30-goal guy? Is he going to be a 25-goal guy? I don't know. And those teams are banking on the high end of production. They have to, I guess, because they certainly don't want to get stuck with a guy that they've signed a year or two too short, and then he comes up and gets, you know, just grand slams it out of the park. I mean, the thing in Anaheim this year is probably a cautionary tale for everybody. And because it's not just Carlson, like, you know, they got to go to $18 million with Carlson. That impacts Gauthier. That impacts Seneca. They had to, they had to pay Minchikov way more than they were initially going to. So one, I don't know if it's a misstep or a gamble that didn't quite work for the Ducks and it worked more for Carlson, but that sets your whole future up in a different way.
2: So Ray, you just talked about, you know, that chain effect, things going down and, you know, Carlson's contract and everybody being dragged up or dragged down by it. You know, what has been for you the craziest storyline in this offseason? You talk about NHL news. You know, Carlson, I don't think, is number one, and that contract was insane. But, you know, you have Brady Tkachuk, you have, you know, Connor Hellebuyck. Like, I mean,
1: Mike,
2: you look
1: Babcock's
2: at the
1: Babcock's in Edmonton.
2: Mike Babcock in Edmonton.
0: Well, I would say Babcock's the most surprising storyline for me. And I am, like everybody else, really curious to see how he's changed, if he's changed. Is he still going to coach the same way? Is he going to coach differently? Because I was around John Tortorella quite a bit last year at the end of the year. He's not the same guy he used to be. He doesn't approach the players the same way. He doesn't speak to them the same way. He doesn't, he talks about how much more you have to listen as opposed to talk at the players. And so I'm really interested in Edmonton. Like, they're all really happy he's there, but I'm really interested how he has changed in the time he's been away, because everybody changes over time. And we'll see what Babcock's going to be like. I think that, to me, was the most surprising outcome of the summer. The Tkachuk thing, you could maybe see that coming down Main Street. Man, Florida looks really good again. If their goaltending can somewhat hold up,

0: you know, they look like, you know, they're primed again to be really, really good. The Hellebuck thing, how's that going to impact the contenders? Because he's not going to go to a team that's not very good. You know, he has a chance to change or maybe be a last piece of the puzzle in somewhere he goes. So that's still to be played out somewhere. The Larkin thing, the Detroit general manager stuff, that bizarre. To me is crazy.
1: Interim.
0: Like, and basically, I mean, I don't know this, but the reason they have to put an interim general manager in there, in Sean Horkoff, who's certainly been around quite a bit, you know, for a few years in Detroit, they got to get Edmondson signed.
1: Right.
0: Like, yeah. Yes, the Larkin deal has to be figured out, but they've got a restricted free agent just sitting there. He can't play.
2: Yeah.
0: Like, it's crazy. They got to get him signed. I don't know what kind of search this is, but holy, like, for 2 months, you mean you're still at the starting blocks? That's crazy to me.
2: Yeah.
3: Ray, as far as Hellebuck, like, it seems like he wants out, and you can throw Larkin into the same category. What is going on here? Do the teams that they apparently want to go to not want to pony up? Or, like, if you had to, like, are they just going to have to chew on it and move these guys out just for the distraction only? It doesn't seem like smart business, but how would you proceed with both?
0: I wouldn't want to just dump them for a bunch of second and third grade returns. I mean, they're stuck, both cases. But if Larkin's got a three-team trade, and the only team that's really down the line with him is Minnesota, and Minnesota just gave up most of their younger players in the Quinn Hughes deal, and they might have to do it again with Hughes in a year, then if that's where they're at, then how can they make a deal? Maybe Minnesota's not offering them anything that... Like, I get this stuff where fans say, they just have to make a deal. No, they don't. I mean, they don't want to make a deal that is just going to result in them getting punched in the face. Like, they can't make that deal. And so maybe you have to wait. As terrible as that option seems, maybe that's what they have to do. Both places. It seemed like in Winnipeg that deal was going to be at the draft. And then when that number four pick went the other way, that, you know, to the Chicago pick that came for Byram, and then when that didn't get, they couldn't figure that out somehow. Now it feels like what's Buffalo going to be able to offer if it is Buffalo?
1: Mm-hmm.
0: Like, I look at Buffalo, I think, guys, I don't know about you, but I don't think that was a one-off for them. I think they're just stepping into what they're going to be. Like, their window is open, and I don't know that they can get by, even though their goaltending was pretty good in the regular season. I don't know that they can get by with that again, unless Luukkonen is the one that takes a bigger step. I just think that, to me, just has always seemed like the most logical place for Hellebuck to go. For Larkin, I mean, Minnesota's dying for a centerman. Mm-hmm. They've got a whole pile of number two and number three centers. And I don't think Larkin's a number one, but, man, he's a good player.
2: Yeah.
1: So the Leafs kind of followed the suit of the league. Like, we talked about all of the craziness, you know, referenced some of it, Hellebuck, Larkin, Babcock, et cetera, the Leo Carlson contract. The Leafs had more turnover than any team in the league, and almost more than any I can recall in a long time. Like, from management to the coaching staff to people behind the scenes, the team doctor. Half the roster is going to change. Bobrovsky's going to be a net. Radish is here. Andre's on the point. At least six new forwards, if not more. Too much change. Appropriate amount of change. You know, how do you settle in and try to project what the Leafs are going to be?
0: I would say it's too much change, but I think it's the right change. Like, I once they change the management, you know that there's going to be a new vision, whatever that's going to be. And it led to, like, man, I mean, I know they don't sell programs at the game anymore, but you should buy one.
1: Yeah.
0: Like, it's going to be crazy to try and figure out what's going to be. You've got a new coach who has familiarity, of course, with the guys that were there when Jim was an assistant there. I know he's thought of as a defensive-minded coach, but has he really, in LA, did he really have a team that he could be more aggressive offensively? The answer is probably no. So it will be interesting to see. Like, are the Leafs, is this like a last gasp bitch effort to be, you know, to try and get from the current team into these hopefully new and younger players that they'll have coming? Is it a transitional time? It doesn't feel like it because of the bottom six guys they signed, because of the deal they gave to Radish. Like, what's Radish going to be? How do they know? You can have people argue till they're blue in the face with me that he's, you know, a number one defenseman and he's a 20 goal scorer, but check out the first couple of years of his career in front of it, and he scored six goals.
2: Right.
0: And so how do you know? And he's going to get, and he earned this opportunity. Now, is Tanev going to be healthy? Is Riley going to bounce back? Are they going to be a little quicker? Because, man, they sure looked slow a lot of the time last year. Is Matthews healthy? Because if he is, man, that's a game changer for them.
1: Well, that's what I wanted to ask you about was Matthews, Ray, because the uncertainty, it lands at his feet, too. He's had two down years. He's coming off a major injury, major surgery. You know, he's not been chasing a rocket the last 2 years, not even close to it. That, like, the fact that there's so much unpredictability, even with your best player, says kind of a lot of the situation they're in, but also the fork in the road where it really could break both ways. But with Matthews, like, what I get the impression they've done all this kind of stuff more or less to try to, like you said, reestablish who you are as an organization, but allow him to pop again. He's incredibly important for them. I think if he has a great season, they'll just blank check it and say, what is it going to take? But how much pressure is on him, though, let's say contractually and from a reputational standpoint, to reestablish who he is? Like, if he has a third down year, isn't it officially time to be concerned that this guy's prime is over and you start worrying about what he's going to be the rest of his career?
0: I'm not going to go that far, because I'm going to say contractual pressure, almost none.
1: Really?
0: Like maybe the difference between getting 15 and 20 million. But if he scores 33 goals, you don't think he's going to get $15 million somewhere?
3: For fun.
2: For sure.
1: Yeah.
0: For fun. Yeah. Like, it's just, yeah. Of course he is.
1: Let me finish on that quickly. But there's guys making $20 million now. Like, isn't that say something about where he'd be in his career? He was the highest paid player in the league when he signed his last deal. And now the next time he comes up, they give him 15. Like, that kind of is, that's kind of saying what I'm saying. Like, that would be an indication he's not worth what he was. He's not the player he was.
0: Well, I put a little caveat on this, too, is that I know you guys, Owen Noodles, you guys have had injuries that have lingered from 1 year to the next. And oftentimes, it takes you a while, even though you feel pretty good, you're like, you're just not quite right for a while. And I don't know if that's the case. You know, I just know with the knee trouble that I had and the surgeries I had, I always felt like I was ready to go. And then in September, October, I'm like, wow, I don't quite feel like I think I should feel. And maybe there'll be some of that too. I would say there is more unknowns around the Leafs than there's been in quite some time. Like, how is this big chemistry experiment going to work? There's no training camp. There's very little to see in the exhibition. They're going to start with new lines. Those new lines will be thrown in the blender by October the 10th, and then they're going to try and figure it out again. Every team in that regard is going to be the same. I know we all get tied up in what's the first line, what's the second line. I don't think it matters at all in this season, because there is more uncertainty and, you know, more of a rush to start the season than there's been in any time I can remember, and that's because of the schedule, and I think there's going to be a lot of change that goes around it. Like, as for Matthews, though, Brian, if that's the floor, which it probably is, I think he's going to be just fine. Mm-hmm. Like, I do think there is a bounce back year here. I do think so. I don't think it's going to be smooth. I just think health-wise, it's going to take him, and again, I got no knowledge of this. It's just my own personal remembrances of coming back on a lingering sort of injuries. It just takes longer than you think to hit your stride.
3: Ray, where would you want to see Gavin McKenna start? Like, where would you want to give him a look at in a couple games in the preseason?
0: Oh, in the preseason, I'd play him up top, and I'd see where he's at. Remembering that if you're playing him with Matthews, that they're going to get the number one defense pair all the time. And that's probably a pretty tough spot to see, to figure your way in the NHL. I saw him a couple times last year at Penn State early in the year, and I thought, wow, the only time he was really dangerous was on the power play. And then remember, after he punched that other kid in the mouth, and he came back, like, at the second half of the year, he just took off. And so for McKenna, who's obviously a puck player and a finesse guy, and he's, you know, people have this great, you know, this creator in mind, it's going to take him time. So I would start him up top, though. Just see what he's ready for. No use sandbagging him early and playing him with a couple of guys that are going to check themselves as opposed to check the other team, right?
2: Like, yeah.
1: Yeah.
0: What the hell's, you know, like the, there's this, I played with Luke Robitaille one time and we were playing and the other winger on our line wasn't much of a scorer. And Luke said, I haven't been checked this close in a long time. and so, you know, he's got to be with somebody that can move the puck around a little bit, right? Someone that can retreat or, like, you know, play a given goal, like play to his strengths a little bit. But he's part of an experiment too. Like, what a fortuitous ball bounce,
1: yeah,
0: to get him. And so put him in the place where you think he can succeed early. If he doesn't, you can take a half a step back with him. I don't think there's any damage in that. If he doesn't win the Rookie of the Year, I don't know that there should be any real panic to it. Like, the kid is a tremendously talented, creative player. And if it takes him a year, it takes him a year.
1: Yeah, I can't wait to see him play. I know I can speak for a lot of people around the league, I'm sure. First overall picks. But you look at Schaefer and Celebrini and Bedard and Matthews and McDavid, like, some of them have come in the last 15 years and just immediately been unbelievable. So
0: yeah, I would guess, I'm just thinking back through those guys, and most of them were, like, McDavid was a rocket ship,
1: sure,
0: right? Like, he just skated faster than everybody else. But the other guys were a little thicker, a little heavier, maybe not Schaefer. I mean, Schaefer kind of came out of nowhere, really, expectation-wise last year. And yeah, now it looks like he's going to win the Norris, you know, five times before his career is over. Kid's phenomenal. I think there's enough physical growth for McKenna that that's going to be part of the bump in the road for him.
1: Sure. 18 years old in the NHL. It's not easy.
0: Man, right, he's going to look good in that number, isn't he?
1: He sure is. 92, man. It's a great number. It pops.
0: It just pops on
1: it. It really does. It should be retired already, but it's not. Yeah. League-wide.
2: Pulled it off Legends Row.
3: I got to tell you, I cried Legends when he Row. Called me to ask for it. I cried.
1: Yeah.
0: You know what you should tell him, since he's wearing the jersey, just one game, could he wear the dangly chin strap you used to wear?
1: Great idea.
0: I thought that was always really good style.
1: Great idea. Unreal style.
0: I had mine bucketed on there so tight. It was like a seatbelt.
1: Hold on for dear life. We'll see what he's got coming up.
0: Congrats on your pack. Good
1: Thank
0: start
1: you.
0: Out of
1: they
0: the
1: look
0: gate
1: good.
0: There.
1: I know. I'm nervous.
0: They look great.
1: I'm genuinely very concerned. I'm not going to lie to you. Very concerned. We got to go, Ray. Thank you for doing this, buddy. We'll do it again soon.
0: Great to chat with you, boys. Talk soon.
1: There he is, Ray Ferraro, our ESPN hockey analyst, joining us here on the Maple Toyota Hotline. All right, Josh Palmer coming up. I'm going to play a portion of the celebration in the clubhouse last night when the Dodgers clinched the playoffs. It's I've never seen anything like it. We'll play it. You guys can give me a breakdown. And best bet's still to come. We're giving away Bills tickets to the home opener on Thursday night, 48 hours away. We're going to be down there. Overdrive continues up on YouTube Live.
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5: Trouble now on the northbound 427 in the express at Dundas. A stall stopped in the center lane. It's backed up from the Gardner, and the Gardner backed up from Islington on the 404. Southbound past the 407. A police investigation still has the right lane blocked. Heavy delays through the 407. Further southbound delays on the 404 Finch down to Eglinton. Northbound, the DVP slow from Bayview Bloor to the 401. And on the 401, eastbound delays at the 403 to McCowan, westbound slow approaching Kennedy through the 409. There's a life on every bike. 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

0: All right, best bets coming up later in the hour. Jays Tigers tonight. Fisher with an opener for the Jays. Heartbreaking loss last night. Just, they had that game. Soriano's got a no-hitter through six innings.
1: They couldn't build on that 2-0 lead.
0: Yep, that's right.
1: And it was like they had their chances where I thought that starting pitcher was going to go and completely collapse, and they had their chances, and they just couldn't add on to it. That chin strap story made me think of something. Because Dougie Gilmore always had his chin strap dangling.
0: Right.
1: So that's how I had my chin strap. But whenever practice, I never did up my chin strap in practice. So Lavi comes to the team. And I've never, Paul Maurice for 10 years never said anything to me. Lavi gets to the team. He skated up to me day one. He goes, do up your chin strap. And I didn't do it. Day two. Do up your chin strap. And this went on for 6 months. I never did up my chin strap, and then he got pissed. And he's like, I don't know. And that was just another thing. He hated my guts.
0: Well, he was our boy in the spring. We loved having Lavi on. And now he's Mr. LA King, and I don't think we're going to get him on again.

0: anytime soon. We'll get him on at some point. I'm sure we will.
1: Yeah, we'll be fine.
0: Yeah, chin straps, man. You gotta have them ready.
2: When you're in the big leagues, you just don't do them up in practice. Every athlete knows that.
0: That's understandable. I got to think in the NFL, they'd probably do them up. Like, I can't. Can you imagine?
2: Dude, you're not doing up your chin strap in the NFL if it's a no pads practice or whatever.
0: I'll bet you they are. Let's know. We can get you an answer right now. We got a Brampton boy on the line. We love it. Big part of the Buffalo Bills. Had a huge touchdown on Sunday down in Houston. Be a big part of the offense on Thursday night. We're going to be down there. Cannot wait. Here he is from the Buffalo Bills, Josh Palmer. How you doing, Josh?
3: I'm good. How are you guys?
0: We're doing well. Have you ever stepped on the field with your helmet not done up properly? And if so, what did your coach think of that?
2: For practice.
0: For practice.
3: No, I've never. Like, if we're going full speed, my chin strap is always strapped.
0: Yeah, it got to be, right? It's professionalism. Yeah. You have to. You can't mess around with that. Never, man. And you, like, it's full speed out there. Even if it's no contact, you know you could run into someone in the NFL, and that could be serious trouble, right? Like, have you ever been blown up in practice by anybody?
3: Yeah, I have.
0: How'd that go?
3: I have. I'm glad my chin strap was buckled.
0: Yeah, exactly. There's the appropriate answer right there. So what do we make of the new stadium? We're going to be down there in a couple of days. You've had the run through. You played preseason, practiced in there a little bit. What do you make of the new Highmark?
3: It's nice. I couldn't really attest for the restaurants and seating and clubs and all that stuff outside of the field, but the locker room and the field, it's very nice. I know we just got the grass updated and we ran on it today a little bit and it felt great.
1: Josh, is it great to be, you know, and have that atmosphere being so close to your hometown? I mean, you know, you're in Buffalo. Do you have a lot of friends and family that try and make it down to the games? Too many asks for tickets? Like, what's that scenario for you?
3: No, I don't get that many asks, to be honest. I know my family, my dad bought season tickets to help whenever family wants to come down. But it's really easy because I used to see my family a lot when I played in California. But playing with the Bills now allows me to see my family more, and it makes it easier for them to get to games.
0: So in terms of you getting home, I know, like, Josh Allen spoke pretty publicly about getting into Toronto. The coaching staff, we had Joe Brady on when he got hired, and he said he comes up all the time. Like, what is your deal? Do you cross the border a lot, or are you kind of dialed in for the season?
3: During the season, no, I don't cross the border a lot. Outside of the season, I'm usually not on the East Coast. So I go home every once in a blue moon.
0: Okay. All right. Well, let's get a Super Bowl going, and you can get the Super Bowl party going back in Brampton. I think that would be the hope. And you guys had a great start.
3: That would be pretty cool.
0: That would be cool. So playing with Josh Allen, like, he had a big touchdown on Sunday, a huge one, clearly. And you've been there now a couple of years. Like, what kind of confidence does Josh Allen bring to the huddle and just to the line of scrimmage, knowing he's your quarterback?
3: A lot of confidence. He's, you know, he plays the game like it's Little League. You know, he just has a lot of fun playing it. He has a lot of trust in his guys. He'll throw shots, knowing that the worst thing that can happen is a incomplete pass. But we love it. We love taking shots downfield. His joy rubs off on guys. You know, a lot of guys are different. I'm more serious, less talkative. Mm-hmm. He jokes around and comes off as not so serious, but it's very serious. So I think it balances out.
0: Well, Thursday night, we'll get you out of here with, I guess, you know, your projection on what that's going to be like when you guys run into the new stadium, packed house, Bills fans, Bills Mafia are going to be going nuts. Like, what do you expect the atmosphere to be like on Thursday?
3: Like it's always been, even in the old stadium, the old Highmark, it was very electric. It was very loud. I just think with this new stadium, it's going to be, I honestly think it's going to be exactly the same, honestly, good, in terms of Bills Mafia and the fans yelling and cheering. It's just going to be a new stadium, but I think they're going to rock the crowd.
0: Always. Thursday night, prime time, Detroit in town. You guys are both 1-0. It's going to be an awesome night. Enjoy it in a couple of nights. Have a great season, Josh, and we'll do it again soon. Thank you for this.
3: All right, thank you so much.
0: There's Josh Palmer. Good Brampton boy. Love that. Good
2: that Canadian was part boy. Of the concern. Like, can they recreate the same atmosphere in a new building? I don't think Buffalo's going to have any difficulty doing that.
0: Yeah, I agree with you.
2: But, Ace, you said from day one that it's got to be an open stadium. Is there any, like, snow protection at all?
0: It is better than the last one. Like,
2: How so? Like, it's just a narrower opening up top?
0: Yeah, exactly. Yeah, like, the old one was just completely open, the roof. Yeah. Like, now there are portions of the stadium that are going to be covered. So
1: I don't know how much this got, Hayes, but I did see on X where people were complaining, hey, I bought season tickets and now I got to look through the glass of the walkway up or the stairs up. Like, there was some articles
2: about
1: that.
2: Don't you get an opportunity to get some kind of virtual sit down where your seats are going to be or walk through?
1: Oh, I think that's what it was, is they were getting, this is what my seats are going to look like, and then they showed, you know, what they told it was going to look like, and this is what it really looks like. And there was some discrepancies. And that's where I think some of the reports were coming out, is people were a little bit pissed with the sight lines. But it looks like an amazing stadium. Like,
0: yes. Everything I've heard, I can't wait to get in there on Thursday. Everything I've heard is it is phenomenal. Like, it the concessions are great. You know, the amenities are great, and you would expect that. It's a new stadium in 2026. They spent billions of dollars on it.
1: Yeah.
0: Are there going to be some seats that have a bad angle? Unfortunately, it kind of happens with every building.
1: Exactly.
0: You'd like to find a way to avoid that, but I would guess 99% of people, and a lot of people are standing the whole game. You know, like Buffalo Bills fans, football fans are nuts like that. They're going to be standing a lot. And I think 99% of people in there are going to have an absolute blast. And there might be a couple of complaints here or there. You can't win them all. But I get the impression like it is just an awesome stadium. State of the art. We can't wait for it. And here's your chance for you to go. You and a friend. Or you and, I don't know, wife, girlfriend, boyfriend, husband, whoever you want. Kids. Bills are playing their home opener against Detroit this Thursday at brand new Highmark Stadium. Here's your chance to win a pair of tickets. What you have to do is text this answer to 105050 with your name. Text the year Josh Palmer, who we just had on, was drafted into the NFL. What year did Josh Palmer get drafted into the NFL? Text that answer to 105050 with your name and where you're from. 105050 with your name for an opportunity to be the first regular season game at Highmark Stadium. So there you go. Pair of tickets to the game on Thursday night. We're going to be down there. 4 to 6 outside of Highmark. We can't wait. Roger Goodell is going to come by. Luke is going to be down there. You guys are on the clock, man. We're up 4-2 early. Wow. Like an early pace car beatdown. And we had a perfect Sunday and a great Monday night. And the one game we lost was in Australia. Like, how was anyone supposed to cap that properly? So Al's brother and I are in midseason form, and you guys stink.
2: We do stink. And honestly, I think very negatively upon these situations. If we don't have a good week, we're in trouble already.
0: Big trouble.
2: Yeah.
0: Big
1: be
0: trouble.
1: Fine. The swings, remember last year, wasn't it so bad that you and Al's brother in the regular season had like a gross lead, wasn't it?
0: We were getting hammered, Noodles. These guys choked. It was 28-3. That's what these guys did. These guys were 4-1 with 11 minutes to go. The two of them, week 12 or something, were up huge, and they melted down the stretch, and we took off on them. One of the great comebacks of all time.
1: I can't remember how I got brought in.
0: Well, this guy tried to bail and jump ship and join us, and like just a weasel move.
1: Yeah, that's right.
0: That's what happened. Because they buckled. They had a huge lead. They were so cocky. They were so certain they were going to run away with things. And Al's brother and I put together one of the all-time great gambling runs. Ever. Period. End of story. And we're continuing it this year. I feel good about that. But yeah, a lot of teams in the NFL after week one, man. If you're Denver, Sean Payton was so angry last night, like furious with the way they played. Sean McVay, and now Myles Garrett's on the IR. He's had surgery on that knee that was causing him problems. So Garrett's not playing. You know, we'll see what Aaron Donald's got. He hasn't played in almost 3 years. They got a big game. The Packers, they're in trouble. The Chargers, they're in trouble.
2: And you know what happens when they always every quality team, the board goes up saying percentage chances of making the playoffs when you start 0-2. It's not good.
0: Well, very low historically.
1: How is Overdrive Dallas right now?
0: There's another one, Noodles. That's it. Giants just beat them and outperformed.
1: So they're noisy. It's noisy.
0: Very
1: in Dallas
0: noisy.
1: Already.
0: Yeah. Very
2: like I said,
0: noisy.
2: Chances of making the playoffs starting 0-2 are. Doogie, get the number after the break.
1: So Jerry Jones is saying to somebody.
2: Dude, that like guy is so out to lunch. I'm so sick of that guy and the nonsense. Like,
1: I know.
2: Him running that operation, I get it. He's the owner. He can do what he wants. But that is so ridiculous. Like, I always joke around with the guys we work with, Pierre and CJ, about how crappy Dallas is. But wouldn't you get sick of that after year of that guy's nonsense? Like,
0: yeah.
2: Wouldn't
0: yeah,
2: it just
0: would.
2: Make you pull the pin on the org, like on your fandom, and just say I'm
1: well,
2: done?
1: Isn't his son insane. Running stuff too, though? Like
0: yes,
1: his son's
0: he is.
1: Involved,
0: heavily involved. Like, Stephen yeah. Jones, yeah, he's involved. But yeah, they got Washington at home, and yeah, 0-2. It's historically, it's a very, very low number. Very maybe one team a year, finds a way to crawl back into it and make the playoffs
1: outside. Of obviously us being at the game and crashing through tables and everything in Buffalo, is there something that we must do? Like for me, I have to have a PF Chang's lunch. Like
0: yeah,
1: I'm
0: but dude, that's
1: that.
0: Ridiculous. You know, that PF Chang's you can
1: I
0: get anywhere. That's not a Buffalo
1: okay,
0: establishment.
1: So what, so, I know, but
0: that's
1: it
0: not like the Anchor Bar
1: the
0: or like Bar Bill down
1: well,
0: there.
1: Well, I
0: something.
1: Definitely want wings. I could do both. I could have Anchor P. Bar wings,
0: Chang's.
1: But you need.
2: I don't understand that one either.
0: That's absurd.
1: Love that place.
0: I'm not saying
1: it's not
0: I'm, up here. I'm not anti PF Chang's. I'm not anti. I'm just saying that's not like you said Buffalo. That's like going to New York City.
1: Okay.
0: My wife and I did that one time. We were in New York 15 years ago, and we went to like a TGI Fridays.
1: Yeah, you can't do that.
0: You know how stupid that was? I think back now, I'm like, what were we doing? We're in
1: Olive
0: Manhattan.
1: Garden. Yeah, like yeah. You're in Italy eating at the Olive Garden.
0: Yeah, exactly.
1: That type of stuff.
0: We'll go down to the Lower East Side and try to find the Olive Garden if we can. Let's do that tonight. That's a great idea.
1: I'm just
2: there
1: saying.
2: There was young guys in the NHL that would do that. They're like, let's go to Olive Garden tonight. I'm like, guys.
0: Yeah, you're in the National
2: Hockey League. I'm not Johnny Big Wheel, but you got to get away from the Olive Gardens
1: I will
2: and
1: say,
2: the TGI Fridays. Like, live a little bit.
0: No
1: I know,
0: kidding.
1: But I will say the breadsticks and the soup is pretty solid. Like, I wouldn't.
0: In New
1: I
0: York, yeah, I get it
1: from,
0: if you're in Columbus
1: yes.
0: or something, noodles. But, like,
1: oh,
0: if you're in New York, you cannot go to an
1: no.
0: Olive Garden in
1: if
0: New York.
1: If I'm in
0: City.
1: New York, I'm going to Spark Steak. House. That's
0: sure.
1: the famous place where Paul Castellano, I think.
0: Yeah, that's right. That's where he got
1: whacked
0: clipped.
1: And all of that type of stuff. But like, there's certain places in every city. For me, Buffalo, it's because P.F. Chang's used to be up here. It's not here anymore. So I got to
0: yeah.
1: at least hit it at
0: well,
1: some
0: okay.
1: point.
0: I'll be getting wings.
1: Trip.
0: I'll be getting.
1: Of course,
0: I
1: we're
0: did,
1: gonna have wings.
0: We went down to Buffalo recently, and I was not. I made an amateur move. I ordered from the wrong place. And took us there with the kids in the back going nuts. And
1: oh,
0: I got
1: no.
0: to the place and I looked at my wife and I'm like, we're at the wrong one. I thought it was going to be the end of the relationship.
1: Really?
0: Yeah, because the one I ordered from was like a half an hour away, 40
1: oh,
0: minutes away.
1: No.
0: So that didn't go over so well.
1: Yeah.
0: But anyway, wings are going down. 100%.
1: Yeah, we're going down there.
0: Wings,
1: sure.
0: Wings are happening from P.F. Chang's, but wings are happening.
1: No. Both.
0: 100%.
1: Both
0: get
1: can
0: both.
1: Happen.
0: We'll get both. All right. Best bets coming up, and I'm going to play Dave Roberts saluting his team for making playoffs last night, the Dodgers. And you guys tell me how routine this looks. Overdrive
1: yeah.
0: continues up on YouTube Live.
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5: Problems along the westbound 401 and the express at Meadowvale Road. A collision in the right lane. It's slow from White's Road. The westbound collector off-ramp to Jamestown Parkway. The right lane blocked with a crash delaying exit. On the east 401, it's slow from the 403 on and off to past McCowan. On the 427, northbound in the express at Dundas. A stall still stopped in the center lane. It's backed up from the Gardner. The westbound Gardner also, as a result, backed up from Islington. Eastbound on the Gardner, it's slow from Park Lawn to the DVP, which is slow northbound from the Gardner to the 401. Concert, dinner, meeting, or night out. 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
0: 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Yeah, Jays are minus 146 tonight. That's a lot of juice. Detroit's been playing very well. But what I will say, the Jays have done a very good job over the last month and a half of responding after a loss. Like you would think, I have said this multiple times in the last month and a half, that's a tough one to recover from. Like I've said it 5 or 6 times, and to their credit, they have found a way to recover. I would lay the juice here and take the Jays to recover tonight. It's an opener. It's asking a lot, and I'd lean towards the over as well. Over in the Jays tonight. 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Please play responsibly. 19+, physically located in Ontario. Quick update on the stats you were asking for, O. Doogie has it 8.6%. All time. So 43 teams have made the playoffs after starting 0-2. That's 8.6% chance all time.
2: Wow.
0: That's it. Like a 1 in 10. basically.
1: That's not good.
0: That's trouble. So if you start, there are a lot of teams that are 0-1 right now that are legitimately panicking if they lose this week. That's an underpant cam that comes at you quickly. Okay, so last night the Yankees clinched a playoff spot, and they had a huge celebration. You know, and teams are doing that, obviously, this time of year. Teams are clinching, and everyone's having a party. And the Yankees did it the way that basically everyone does it. There it is. Like champagne showers. Everyone's got the goggles on. People are going nuts.
2: By the way, great year, Yankees. Unreal.
0: Yeah, to their credit. With Judge out for months. He was out for months.
1: Yeah.
0: They found a way to clinch with, you know, 12, 13 games to go. And it was a no-doubter. They were always going to do it. Tampa clinched recently. They had a huge party. Look at this clip from the Dodgers clubhouse after they clinched last night. Look at these guys. Hey, Toe, good stuff, guy. Like, look at Dave Roberts. They all take a sip. Like, okay, where are we going next? Like, look at, they're not even celebrating. Like, that's how routine it is for the Dodgers. They clinched and no one even cares. They're sipping champagne. Look at this guy. He's like, yeah, it's enough. And I'll just go throw this on the table. Where are we playing tomorrow? Like,
2: that
0: they don't even care.
2: Awful. But that's, also, it's also respect
0: that's
2: because they've got so
1: respect
2: much winning.
1: For sure.
0: I think it's almost it's like a mic drop to the rest of the league. Go have your parties. Like we partied in March when we showed up because we knew we were making the playoffs. That's how routine the playoffs are for the Dodgers.
1: That is
0: that's
1: crazy.
0: That's their celebration. Hey, everybody, good job. Okay, see you later.
1: I kind of love
0: Chang's.
1: It, though.
0: We're out of here. We're going to P.F. Chang's to celebrate.
1: I kind of love it, though. I actually respect that so much because it just that's so routine for them. Like, oh, these other bozos are splashing.
2: It's going to be fascinating in the future with the stuff that the owners involve. Like, I think party's over as far as the deferred money and all the nonsense.
1: That's going to crash down very soon. But. Yeah. Do you take away the championships?
0: No.
1: You take away no.
0: It's, what's done is done, man. There's no going back. You know.
1: Yeah, exactly.
0: The Dodgers, they go to the playoffs every year. They win the World Series every year, and they make the playoffs. And they celebrate with a little bit of champagne and they leave. You know.
1: Yeah, exactly.
0: It's actually, I agree with you. I have like immense respect.
1: A ton.
0: Yeah, they're like, oh yeah, cool. I forgot about that. That's right. We clinched. See you guys. See you later.
1: Yeah, see you tomorrow.
0: Yeah,
1: see you
0: we'll see you tomorrow. All
1: batting
0: good.
1: Practice.
0: Yeah, just totally routine for the Dodgers. Incredible.
1: It's the greatest.
0: All right, boys. Good stuff. Good stuff. Good stuff to everyone behind the scenes today. We appreciate it. Everyone for helping out behind the scenes. We appreciate it. Everyone for tuning in today. TV, radio, podcast, web, up on YouTube Live. And we're streaming soon up on Crave. Every show is up on Crave shortly after the show comes to an end. So you can check us out on Crave. We're out of here. Enjoy your evenings. Enjoy the games tonight. We're back tomorrow at
2: Thursday. I will have Al's brother over my head onto the table. 4 p.m.
1: We'll chat then.
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13: Westbound 401 in the express at Meadowvale Road, a collision into the right lane. Heavy delays from White's Road. Further west, the collector off-ramp to James Snow Parkway. A crash into the right lane, delaying exit. On the 427 northbound in the express at Dundas, a stall in the center lane has the 427 backed up from the Gardner, which is in turn backed up from Islington. East Gardner delays past Park Lawn to Jarvis. Westbound, it's slow from the DVP through Jameson. And on the DVP northbound, slow from Baby Bloor north to Steeles. 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
1: What's going on?
0: How are we doing this afternoon?
2: Not going to lie, boys. Through a week. Al's brother, first star with his takes.
0: Yep.
2: Like,
1: really?
2: I had to, and Hayes, you have to come clean with one thing. Did you say we are hammering the Broncos and he talked you out of it? Because if he did, you got to give him props.
0: Do you want to know the truth or do you want me to lie to you?
2: I want the truth.
0: The truth is, I was all over the Chiefs, and I had to sell him on the Chiefs. So I'm not trying to bury you saying first start. That's why I should have lied. I should have lied, and because that's bad man. That's bad management by me. I had an opportunity to pump my guy's tires publicly, and I just buried him. But he was pushing tremendous information on the Broncos.
2: Excuse me, show from the bridge. Scratch the first 30 seconds of the show and start it over.
0: Yeah, that's disappointing.
2: Because he was
0: that.
2: Like, the sharp money's this and the real whales are on this. And Mahomes, because I thought Denver was going to pump them yesterday. Like one of those pumpings where it was like, your time's over. Last year is still alive. You guys aren't that good anymore. And they were dynamite. And I was like, Al's brother should do his own, like... And now he said...
0: No, but here's the thing.
2: This guy was all over the Broncos.
0: Here's what I'll say. I shouldn't say he was all over it. He was leaning that way. So the way we work is we come together, we give our leans, and then we talk it out, we work it out. And in the end, he totally agreed with me. So he was all in on Kansas City by the time we made the pick. Do not... Don't get me wrong on that. Yeah, I'm just saying it wasn't like he woke up saying, Chiefs by a million tonight, lock it in, Partsy. And I had to be convinced. It was, you know, somewhat the opposite. But with the Vikings-Packers, he was all in on the Vikings. I was pushing the Packers, and he was 100% right. So he's still the first star. He's on fire. He's engaged. He's getting married soon. He's got a lot of things going on. He's coming to Buffalo on Thursday, right? He'll be down there, I think. Pretty sure he is.
2: I don't know. I am going to suplex. This is what I'm going to do, if it can be arranged. I want to suplex Al's brother off of a truck onto a chair.
1: I don't think that's going to go well. I'm concerned about, keep in mind, I think of that, and I see people jump off these trucks and off Winnebagos and stuff through tables, and you're just worried that somebody's not going to get up. You know, like you're worried.
2: I know. Will be taken
1: care
2: of.
1: We joke all the time. I'm not a wrestling person. But those wrestlers, even though sometimes people say, it's fake or whatever, it's not. Those people are athletes that know how to jump off the top rope and
0: That's right.
1: A dive roll and grab at the right area and all that. You two guys jumping off any type of platform is a recipe for disaster. Now, not saying I don't want to see it. I just want people to be safe, because Al's brother in a neck brace at his wedding, his wife's going to have a problem with
0: that. Yeah, that would be a bit of an issue. And I also, with all the respect to both of you, no one's suplexing either guy. Neither of you is getting the other guy in the air. There's no chance that's happening. So
2: you don't think I
0: could
2: get Al's brother up top? You know what wrestling move where it's up and then down?
0: Like a rock bottom? The Rock? The move that he gets the guy under his arm and gets him up and basically drops him? I don't think you could get Al's brother an inch off the ground.
1: There might be a Peter.
0: I just don't think you can.
1: There might be a Peter Jacobs. Yeah,
0: that would be my concern. Turns into a turkey roll, and the two of you are in a really awkward position. Roger Goodell's watching.
2: Yeah, I've got Al's brother in a roasted turkey, and he's like, I'm not coming on the show.
1: Exactly. He sees you two curled up.
0: Yeah.
1: Yeah, I mean, I would. We have to do some form of it. I am concerned about safety just for whoever would be doing it, but I think it'd be cool. We have to, when in Rome, do it, right?
0: We're doing it. Nicole, and Nicole's going to be down there tomorrow setting everything up, and she said, listen, we got everything dialed in. I did get a DM on Instagram from a guy named Brian, who wrote me and said, as someone who has gone through a table or two at a Bills game, make sure the person setting up the table does not lock out the legs on it.
1: Oh,
0: because if they get locked, you're going to hammer that thing and just go right back up in the air. Like, you have to make sure the legs aren't locked. Yeah, exactly. It's like jumping on ice, basically. Like, if that thing doesn't, like, suplex, you're in big trouble.
1: With the legs not locked, wouldn't the table kind of...
0: That's
1: not...
0: what you need, though, Noodles. You need the flexibility of the table. If the table
2: that guy
0: is
2: saved a life. We owe that guy something.
0: Yeah.
2: So he saved lives today.
0: Shout out to Brian. But, listen, impressive win. Kenneth Walker, he looked like he did in the Super Bowl. He was better than he was in the Super Bowl when he was the MVP. And I thought the Broncos were horrendous. That's my story coming out of the week, first week of the NFL, is how many teams that I think have the potential to be pretty good horrendous. And not just awful, they were soft. Denver was soft. The Rams were soft. The Chargers were soft. you know, the Packers and their offensive line. That's coverage. That's fighting for position on the line of scrimmage. Soft. You know,
2: well,
0: I could go on and on.
2: How much does that have to do? And it's like, can you really give all of the amount of teams that you just mentioned the same benefit?
0: No.
1: A
2: very little playing time during the preseason games, like, but it's no excuse because the teams that crushed them were dialed in and ready to play, so there's no excuse.
1: So in your opinion, is Mahomes back? Like, are we, you know, like, is how do you feel about it? Is last year just an outlier and we saw the real Patrick Mahomes put his hand up last night?
0: I'm going to use an Auston Matthews analogy with him.
1: Okay.
0: Over the last couple of years. Now, obviously not the full resume. Well aware that Mahomes has been to 5 Super Bowls and won three of them. But the last couple of years, you look at his numbers, they haven't jumped off the page. He hasn't looked or felt right in terms of specifically the explosive throws down the field. And I saw the stats last night. Now, I think it's a little bit misleading because they didn't need to throw the ball down the field last night. The run game was so good. They were

0: rolled them so badly that it didn't really matter. They just kind of glided into the win. But I felt good for them because maybe it keeps the flies off them. Because if they got pumped last night, the roles were reversed. If Denver just woodshedded them last night, now we're sitting in here going, it's over. Carry over from last year.
1: Yep.
0: All that, his best days are behind him. All of that narrative after one game, right?
1: You're right.
0: We know that.
1: You're right.
0: But I was happy for him that wasn't the case. He's still got a lot to prove, or not prove, but you know what I mean.
1: Yep.
0: Like, he's still got a lot.
1: Get
0: long
1: back
0: ways
1: to where
0: to
1: he
0: go.
1: Was,
0: yes.
1: For sure.
0: But I was happy for that group.
1: It's a really good win, and it was a crazy night watching TV because the Blue Jays they had so many opportunities to win that game.
0: Man. Okamoto with that home run.
1: Oh, man.
0: I thought it was over.
1: I'm sorry.
0: Like,
1: horrendous last night.
2: Seven base runners left. We're not talking about him riding in on a horse anymore. That honestly, it's over. It's got to be Okamoto, Springer, Lucas, like Kirk. Like, that's it's. We're not even bringing it up anymore. I don't know what the hell's going on with him, but it's. We're not going to do it. We can't ask the question anymore. It's over.
0: Not a baseball guy, but I would love to see him. I want to see him strike out by swinging. I'm sorry.
1: No kidding.
0: Like, they're watching that go by, and I get it. It's 95 miles an hour and pretty well placed.
1: Still, it's an 0-2 count. Like, if you're not on your toes and ready to swing.
0: Like, that was tough. That was tough to watch because I thought, with Cleveland losing, they're in good, they had the stars aligned. All they needed to do is, and Varland, Vladdy to Varland, like that was on Varland.
1: That's 100% on Varland. Vladdy made a great play there.
0: Yeah.
1: He made
0: Vladdy
1: a perfect throw.
0: Yeah.
1: It was Varland. He took his eye off the ball. I mean, it's that simple.
0: He did, actually. It's funny you say that because I pointed it out. He went to catch it. He took a quick peek where the base was. And at that point, that's where he lost the ball.
1: Yeah.
0: And there's a better view of it from the side of it, and he just lost his sight line right here. He takes a peek. Watch him take a peek where that is, and lost it.
1: Great throw by Vladdy. That's got to be an out, and you got to get out of that in. They asked a lot out of Varland. They've asked a lot out of him all year.
0: Yeah.
1: But unfortunately, he couldn't get the job done last night. And then in the ninth, Springer walks to lead the inning off, and Vladdy stares at a ball, and then Kirk hits into another double play in a big moment. You know, where have we seen that before? Obviously, we've seen it, and it's unfortunate. But they didn't lose any ground last night, but they lost time. And that's what's important. You didn't lose ground, you lost time, and you're running out of time. You know, it's
2: pissed
1: September
2: away
1: 15th.
2: A performance from that Soriano, too.
1: Yeah, he was great. And then I didn't blame Schneider. Listen, Schneider, they got an opener tonight. That's why Fisher didn't go in. You know, you're going to Seawald and Mantiply. You're asking for a lot, but they wanted Soriano to keep going. He had a no-hitter through six. They pulled him with, 90 pitches? It's not like his arm had given you any reason to believe he was coming out after the no-hitter was squandered. But it was just so disappointing because he was so good, and then he just couldn't close. And then Okamoto hits that home run. The place is going nuts, and they dink and doink their way around there, the Tigers, and find a way to steal one. So Jay's back in action tonight. And I mentioned Matthews, and there's a lot of Leaf content coming out today. You know, they were all at the golf tournament yesterday, and it's opening day tomorrow, and then they're going to be on the ice on Thursday.
0: I liked the Matthews interview. I thought Ryan Leslie did a great job on it. I thought it was, doing all the right things looks good. Again, like I said about the Oilers the other day, the lip service got to stop. There's nothing else. Now they're at it tomorrow, right?
1: Like everyone's in the greatest shape they've ever been in. Everyone's an awesome guy. Everyone loves what they did in the offseason. But, Chyka was quoted this week saying, talk is cheap. Ultimately, it's on, we've done some work. It's on the players to prove who they are and that they have a chip on their shoulder and that they're going to go out there and perform.
2: You guys know how long it takes, like, into training camp. Training camp seems like it's condensed. There's not that many exhibition games. And then a weekend, there will be a giant fire somewhere around the league. It takes is a week. There will be something going on where we're like, it'll be hot button topic for us. Like you said, Hayes, everything's great shape. This guy looks amazing. That guy's a great guy. This guy's our new captain. Everything is just awesome. This is our new leadership group. Detroit finally named
1: But not
2: Horkov.
1: Really. It's interim. An interim. He's like Dude. Sean Horkov as an interim GM 2 months after Yzerman left is just insane in my opinion.
2: I like all those guys in Detroit. Danny Cleary, Chris Draper, Sean Horkov.
0: Yeah.
2: Well, what

0: hell's that owner doing? Like, what did you do? You talked to the guy from the Tigers, and then all of a sudden you just pissed around and went through some papers on your desk and then said, well, you'll be our interim GM. Like, does he know what the hell he's doing down there, Chris Illich, or what's going on?
1: I don't know, but it...
0: Doesn't that seem bizarre, like an interim hiring?
2: I've never heard of it 2 months after the firing. Like, to establish him as the interim, I find very strange.
1: It screams to me that there's not a lot of trust there, so you don't want to, you know, put the tag on it, sign him to a 3-year deal. It's like, hey, we're gonna give you a test drive here, and you've been a good soldier and a smart hockey guy, and he's a part of everything. Like, Horkoff has been there for years, so
0: Jamie, that's so goofy in the National Hockey League. That's like saying to a first line centerman, like, oh, we kind of like you, but we're gonna just kind of get, you know, it's the best league in the world, and you're gonna give a GM if Sean Horkoff's your guy, which he could be. He's the GM. It's just I think it's stupid.
1: I agree with it, though. I agree with what you're saying. I'm just saying there is something there that's holding him back. Maybe it's just, hey, you know, there might be somebody else that gets fired halfway through the season or whatever. I don't know. But there's something that is holding him back from going, you're our new GM, and we're announcing, you know, the 44th general manager in the history of the Detroit Red Wings. It's like, you know, it kind of takes the luster off going, you're our GM, but we're going to put the interim tag on.
2: If you're Horkov, you're walking around there on eggshells. Like, what could you possibly do now that the offseason's over? What could you possibly do that, I guess, maybe I'm about to answer my own question. If you said, maybe it's all about settling the Dylan Larkin situation, and it's almost like the owner is bent out of shape for whatever reason about it, and it's like, Horkov, you're the interim until you show me that you know how to handle this. That's the only thing I can think of.
0: Does Hork have the full green light to handle the Horkov situation completely on his own? I would imagine so.
2: Well, if you're the
0: better.
2: Yeah, like, someone's got to do it if you're Dylan Larkin, and you're going to make calls on who goes to the minors and who goes back to junior and, you know, all that kind of stuff. The GM's in charge of running camp, effectively.
1: But the thing is, too, though, my question would be, who's been running it the last 2 months? Like, there's business to be done still, like the day-to-day business. Now, I wonder if Horkoff and, as you mentioned, Cleary and Draper and all those group, that group were kind of divvying it up right now. Or is Stevie Yzerman kind of moved himself out of there? Like, Yzerman's still involved in the organization, is he not?
2: He has a title. I can't imagine he's doing much. Like, unless it's, I don't know, unless it's to throw the scent off from Larkin. Like, hey, I'm actually still the GM, but...
1: Our dear friend Ken Daniels, which he would probably give us some more insight. The problem is how much can he say? Like, there's so much stuff that goes on behind the scenes. You probably can't say this is really what's going on. Like, you know, there's always stuff going on behind the curtain. But it's interesting to see, like, the interim GM, I believe Horkoff should be the guy, or Draper, somebody internal. But the interim, it kind of takes a little luster off.
2: Yeah, I don't have an opinion on whether or not he's the guy or not. I mean, I don't know. Like, Detroit, anyone that's been associated with that team, let's face it, you kind of have a difficult time explaining what's been happening, do you not? Like, Yzerman, anyone else, they've made the playoffs in 11 years.
1: They haven't had the success, right?
2: Yeah, I'm not saying he can't or won't do the job. Like, that's not, I'm just saying it doesn't seem like it's a slam dunk based on the history with the Red Wings.
1: Well,
2: but
1: you might have just answered the question then, Brian. What you're saying.
2: So then go get somebody else. Then that's the point, though, Noodles. Yep. Like, why? It just seems almost lazy. Like, oh, yeah, camp starts tomorrow. We better do it. Yeah, you're the interim for a while. Like, this is an original.
0: I'm actually surprised that Horkoff didn't say, oh, I'm the intern. Stuff it.
2: Yeah.
0: I'm out.
2: I agree with you. It's a weird position to be in to play. You know, it's like you're on probation almost. Like, you got to prove that you know what you're doing, and in order to get it stripped off. But there's a lot going on in the league right now, because today is the last day for 8-year contracts, and a lot of guys are getting them right now. Drake Batherson got an 8-year deal in Ottawa.
1: Yeah.
2: That's big. I think for morale in Ottawa, you had to get him locked up, right? Like, after the Brady stuff, you had to lock him up.
1: Big part of it. But, like, you look at it, and yes, I had a lot of people reach out to me, you know, hey, it's a big number. I get it. But I think, you know, we have to kind of take a step back and go, this is going to be the cost of doing business. There's going to be some numbers that come across our desk and you're like, that's a big number. With the cap going up, the money being thrown around, $6 million might be 8 to 10 now. You know,
0: though I agree with that, Jamie. The numbers are going up, but I saw a couple of these on Twitter today, or in the last couple of days, where it's like, look how good Nylander's number looks now. Like, that's a steal. It's $92 million. Please stop with that. I'm not going down that road.
1: No, I get it. And it's to me, you know what looked at the best number for me? Jake Sanderson at under $8 million, $8 million a year. Quinn Hughes and those guys are going to get 20.
2: Absolutely.
1: Like that. So you can go, or we can, it's in the league is in a weird spot right now because there's going to be so much disparity with guys who are on long-term deals. Like, you look at Ottawa's core. Now, they've been to the playoffs 2 years in a row, haven't won a playoff round yet. But they've been there. Now they've kind of hoping to turn that corner. But you got Sanderson locked up. You got Pinto locked up. You got Cousins on term. You got Sanderson. Like, you've got your core.
2: Yeah, you do. Yeah, Stutzler's locked up. You got all Stutzler, these pieces.
1: And basically, it's all quite reasonable money, you know, relative terms. Montreal, the same thing.
2: Yeah, now it's on the management to get players to come up here. You know, ultimately, that's what it is. Yeah, like,
0: use the flexibility.
2: Yeah, exactly. It's great to have all the flexibility. It's meaningless if you can't land players. You know, like, now you've got, like, Montreal, sounds like Chris Kreider called them. You know, and I think that's something to remember here with, like, that's an American, right? Grew up in Massachusetts. He's only played in the States his whole career. He called
0: it's
2: Montreal.
0: Fantastic, man.
2: Of course it is, because the reality is, you know, the Olympic team and all that kind of stuff, I don't know what happened there. Obviously, there is, you know, it's an easy pitch for the Floridas and the Tampas and the Vegas Golden Knights and the Dallas Stars, those players, to make pitches right now because their teams are very, very good.
1: Yeah.
2: Really, really good. And, of course, there's benefits when it comes to taxes and weather, et cetera, all that kind of stuff. But you got to, as a team, you got to build your squad up, and you need to sell what you have that maybe someone else doesn't have.
1: Exactly.
2: And in Montreal, what you have is a chance to win and an incredible hockey market. In Toronto, it's the same thing. I was reading an article today with Matt Sundin. Sundin was talking about, again, paying lip service to the privilege of the job and how you want to play in a market where everyone cares. And it sounds hokey, but there is truth in it if it lands, if your team's good enough. You know,
1: exactly.
2: Like Toronto, yes, the taxes are not going to be what it is in Florida. The weather's not going to be what it is in Vegas. But if they win and the market's going nuts, you will get players to come up here. Regardless of where they're born, what their track record is, people want to go to a winning organization.
1: 100%.
2: That's where they want to be.
1: And, Brian, there's been some, and rightfully so, it's been lost in the last couple months because of, you know, American players going south and that. Bottom line is, if you've got a good team and a good program, doesn't matter. Players want a piece of that. Montreal has built that. Ottawa's trying to build that. Toronto's trying to build or
2: reestablish,
1: you know, it because
0: and that's
1: they had
0: how you're
1: going to
0: get those guys like a Chris Kreider. That's probably, he's been paid his money. He knows he's not going to break the bank on a big term contract. You know what the one thing left that he wants to do? Win.
2: Mm-hmm.
1: Yeah, exactly.
0: So if you put your team in a position where it's like, I can go get my chip there or get my ring here, that's, they don't care where it is. I got to be honest though. Do guys even think like that? Like, is there the idea, you know, the NBA term, like chasing rings or whatever it is? Like, are guys chasing a ring? And have you ever heard of that? Like Corey Perry, maybe, but other than that, possibly imagine?
1: You know, another generation, Ray Bourque, right? Like Ray Bourque chased the ring at the end of his career, all that type of stuff. But you know, it comes back to Brian's original comment. Oh, and it's, if you build a winner, or at least an opportunity to win, there's no guarantee.
0: No,
1: I couldn't tell you who's winning the cup this year with the parity.
2: Right.
1: But I could give you a list of 10 teams I think that could have a pretty good shot. And you give yourself an opportunity. Kreider puts his hand up and says, "Yeah, I want to go to Montreal for $2 million a year because I made a boatload of money. Familiar with Jeff Gorton. Familiar. I don't know if you read that story about Marty St. Louis helping him out with his game. Did you read that?
2: Yep.
1: I thought that was really cool.
2: Well, and Marty got himself an extension yesterday too, right? So a lot of positive momentum in Montreal, and they've got to keep it going, clearly, based on the way, you know, they played last year.
1: Yeah.
2: But, I mean, everything's cyclical in the league, and it doesn't, you know, again, the taxes and all that kind of stuff, there might be something to that, but If you build a team and you have a mark, what Florida will never have, and this is going to sound like a typical Hayesism, but they're just never going to have the equivalent of what a Toronto or Montreal, a Boston, a New York, a Philly, a Detroit, a Winnipeg, and Edmonton. They're never going to have it. Like, it's just not going, it's just not in the fabric of the community down there. There's not going to be people buzzing the way they buzz up here. It's not going to get the coverage. And some of that is what players are seeking out. Right. Some players want to just disappear and blend. I get it. Some players do. Some players are wired where they want 20,000 people in the building every night going crazy. They want to win and walk down the street and have people yelling at them saying good job. But you know, and you got to promote what you have.
0: If you're not winning and you're a garbage team, there's not 20,000 people anywhere.
2: Yeah, well, outside of Toronto or Montreal.
0: Yeah, New York Rangers.
2: Yeah, like there's a few teams. But, but that's the reality.
1: You're right. It just, I think what you're saying, Brian, is certain markets come with certain things, and it's just part of the fabric of it. And you're right. Like, maybe a Southern team, I played in Florida. You know, they've won cups. They've done all of that. It's just a little bit different atmosphere than it is, or not. We know it's
2: a different
1: atmosphere than it is in Toronto or Montreal or Edmonton or you name it, Vancouver, very passionate. But guys choose it and they go, hey, like the Florida Panthers have built a great winning program.
2: And that's what I'm saying. You know what they've done is Florida knows what they have and they've made a great pitch as to who they are. You know, like that's clearly what's happened. Ownership. Vegas has done it better than anyone for a decade. Like this is who we are. Where the building's going to be nuts. There's going to be, you know, knights skating around. The owner's coming in on a helicopter. It's going to be bedlam, and that and that's what they've sold. And they know exactly who they are. And I guess it's like I'm pitching. I feel like Mark Carney right now. I'm pitching to the Canadian teams. You got to promote. You got to pitch who you are. You got to pitch that. Yeah, you're in Canada. We're not leaving. But guess what we have that's really good. Guess what we have that they don't have down there. That's what you got to pitch. And that's what the Leafs, I think. You know, we'll see if they can do that. And Austin Matthews was speaking on his, you know, connection to the city and his future here. We'll play that clip. We'll get into it. Confirm it tonight coming up. Ray's coming up today, too. Ray Ferraro will join us at 5. So a lot of hockey talk today. Jay's back in action. We're through 1 week in the NFL. It happens quick. And on Thursday, we're going to the Bills game. We're going to be down there. Josh Palmer's coming up in about an hour. We're giving away tickets to the game on Thursday night. The first game ever, the first regular season game ever, at Highmark Stadium down in Buffalo. So we'll give those tickets away in about an hour. We're off and running here. Overdrive continues. 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
4: On the 401, a westbound in the express at Meadowvale Road, the two right lanes still blocked after a collision there. Heavy delays approaching White's Road on the QEW eastbound past here, Ontario. A stall in at the center lane. It's backed up from Aaron Mills. And on the 404, southbound delays from the 407 south to Lawrence. Northbound, the DVP slow from the Gardner through the 401. And in town, Davenport blocked both ways east of Bathurst after a collision there. Another collision reported at Kennedy and Ellesmere. 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From the Newstalk 1010 Traffic Center, I'm Adil Lakhani.
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2: 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I can confirm that Tony Santander is out tonight with lower back problems.
0: I saw that.
2: Yeah,
1: oh, my.
2: Anthony Santander.
1: What did I tell?
2: Oh, yeah, bad back.
0: I can't do it. I thought, you might have read that in the group chat and you would come out firing. That I just, this guy, you called it.
2: Yeah, you called it. He got a couple games down there and bad back. I'm not going tonight.
1: Dude, he's Rendon. You'll never play.
3: Fooled. You can't get fooled again.
2: Yeah, I'm concerned. We may not really see him
1: play. Imagine all of the effort and time and just doctors and treatments people put into that guy. Like, it would just make me sick to, okay, you're about to just have a rehab start. Oh, my back's tight. I can't go out there. Oh, really? Really?
2: Yeah, really. So he's not going. And you Savage, though, is going to have a rehab start tonight. And they obviously could use him. So Jay's back in action tonight. Did not lose ground. Lost some time last night. They're down to 11 games. Big one this evening. Big one this evening down at the Rogers Center. Yeah. All right, confirm or deny. Let's begin with some Maple Leaf content here. Confirm or deny, the Maple Leafs will have at least one 100-point player this year.
1: I'm going to deny that one. I think if guys have a... And you have to say it, Mitch Marner is a big part of 100 points. Either himself getting it or helping somebody else, and he is out of the equation. I don't see anyone putting up a hundred. We saw last year when we were expecting Austin Matthews to be the driver of the line and the guy that was just kind of making things happen and driving play, and it didn't happen. I get it. He wasn't 100% healthy, and then he got injured, but I don't see anybody getting 100 points. And it's not even like a negative comment. I just don't see it happening.
0: So I dug into their roster today, was back and forth with a few people. Nylander almost had it a couple years ago, 98, right? Mm-hmm. Like, he was right there. My only thing, I think somebody could hand it. I'm going to deny it, though, because I think Jim Hiller's style, the way he likes to play and coach, sort of the way he likes his teams to play, it's they're 3-2, 2-1, like they're tighter games. It's not like he's not going to give the opportunity for Austin Matthews in the offensive zone and Willie Nylander and Gavin McKenna and all that. I just think that their team is, the way that he likes to coach is a little bit more balanced than it might take away. So I'm saying no, but it doesn't mean guys won't have great seasons. It just, I think 100's a lot of points.
2: Well, you know? I think there were 8 guys in the league that had 100 points, and like 3 of them had 100 on the nose. I think Scheifele, Suzuki, and Natchez all had 100 points, like right on the nose. Yeah. So there's like 3 or 4 guys who blow past 100 every year.
0: So do we have to factor in the 2 extra games here?
2: That's
0: too?
2: A good point. That is absolutely, that counts.
1: About that. No, because, you're not well, going to hey, wait.
2: 98 so for Willie a couple years ago is 100 with 2 more games.
0: Because if you can get 2 more games, but I think he was a little banged up near the end of that season or something. But at the end of the day, I want to say yes, but I'm denying
2: it's a lot of points.
0: I think it's close. It's a lot of points.
2: And for me, like Willie... Nylander, that was the year I believe he signed his contract. Where remember he was leading the league in points 2 months in or what? He was unbelievable
0: insane.
2: Early,
0: yeah,
2: and
0: unbelievable.
2: Then he slowed down. The guy that can do it is Matthews. That's the guy. And you know he was speaking today to Ryan Leslie, and he's going to speak with the media. And you know he's telling the world, I'm paraphrasing. I got a chip on my shoulder, and I'm very motivated to show the world who I am. And I'm going to confirm it for the last time, I think, because this time last year I was trumpeting, I think this guy comes out of the chute rocking to prove the world it wasn't Marner, to get over the Florida Panthers meltdown, all captain now, all that kind of stuff. And he had a terrible year statistically. He had the worst year of his career, and then he got injured. So I am going to put belief in him that he can hit 100 with 2 extra games, and that he's going to chase a rocket. And it's imperative that he does that for him to get to 100, because he's not putting up 80 assists. That's not going to happen. If he gets to 100 points, he's scoring 55 goals or 60 goals. And I think the last point on this, you mentioned Hiller, you're right, but the power play is clearly an emphasis. And I think you can find some cookies on the power play if they get that thing going.
0: Yeah,
2: like if Radish factors in significantly, if McKenna can play a role in that by the second half of the year. If you can get a top five power play, that's, you know, Edmonton, they're unbelievable. McDavid and Drysdale are outrageous, but they get, how many power play points do they get every year? Insane how many they get. It's insane how many they get.
1: That power play is the same personnel, but it needs a complete reboot. Like, they have to figure out who is going to be giving, like, passing the puck and teeing it up. Because Radish sat there, and Nikita Kucherov put little soft dishes right in his wheelhouse, and that's how he got all his points last year.
2: That'll be Austin. That'll be the Austin Matthews.
1: So it's going to be Austin Matthews who's going to be the facilitator back there.
2: Well, he'll be playing the offside, I would think, like Kucherov, right? I would think.
0: Yeah, that's his one-timer spot. That's why I think it's fascinating. You mentioned McKenna. McKenna, you know, again, that's a lot of pressure for an 18-year-old, but McKenna, that's the one thing he does well, is pass the puck. So that power play, yes, it needs a reboot, but it now has something that it hasn't had in as long as I can remember, a designated shooter, and that is Radish. Mm-hmm. Like the shot from the point, he can shoot it 95 miles an hour, and he can bring it. He scored 20 goals last year, and a lot of them were from that one-timer position. So now you're going to have to, where's Willie going to be? Where's John going to be? Where's Nye's going to be? Is there enough room for McKenna? One of those guys have to come up.
2: Yeah, no.
1: That's what I said 100%. 2 days ago. Someone's feelings are getting hurt, and it's about time that they don't run the operation where it's everyone's got to be happy, and they all got to go out there. Like, it's just not possible. It hasn't worked, and they got to just figure out something, and somebody's feelings are going to get hurt.
2: With all the money being thrown around in the league, especially young guys who have barely played, Ryan Leonard got a massive deal today.
1: Massive.
2: Barely
1: deal.
2: Played in the league. The kid
1: some
2: in,
1: of them
2: in
1: I
2: Buffalo
1: think are
2: yesterday.
1: Too much, Hayes. It's just like, really? Look at his stats. What did he get? 9-10 goals last year? He's getting 10.5?
2: Yeah. It's
1: crazy.
2: He's a really good player, good prospect, but that I don't know where the leverage was for him. Well, I guess the 8 years, if you're Washington.
0: Yeah, he had 20 goals last year, didn't he? I'm pretty sure.
1: Maybe he did have 20
2: I think he played
1: goals.
2: 65 games or something, Noodles. Like he didn't...
0: He had 20 goals in 75 games.
2: 75 games.
0: I just wanted
2: games,
0: to double check. He is,
2: still.
0: You know what it is, guys, though? It's they don't want to get in a situation of an offer sheet. They, you know, they're looking like... Think about all of these scenarios. There's a lot of trickle-down effect of the Carlson deal. How about Carlson's comments, too, going, people have reached out in the league thanking me for that
2: players.
0: Deal.
2: The players.
0: Players sending him a text.
2: And that's
0: right?
2: What I was going to ask you about, like, the Leafs signings. Radish, when he signed the deal, everyone was bracing for impact, long-term deal, it was a sign-and-trade, so I believe it was an 8-year deal, 8.5. He's not a young guy. He's 30. He's had one phenomenal season.
0: Yeah,
2: but with where all these deals are going, it's not as big as it felt on July 1st, I guess is the point I'm making.
0: Yep,
2: it's
0: that's
2: not,
0: fair to say.
2: You know, Colton Sissons is making 4+, which is crazy. And 3 years ago, that would be insane. Now it's like, it's kind of standard practice for a guy in the third line, third or fourth line.
0: I think all of us, myself included, are going to have to take a step back and go, you know, when you're looking at money, because... the top guys are always going to get paid, but it's that middle group that kind of got eliminated. Now you're that middle group. If you're a top six player, if you're a top four defenseman and a starting goaltender, those guys are going to make money, like serious money. It's everybody else on the fringe. That'll be the, you know, $3 million, $2 million here. There'll still be those players.
2: Those are still going up a bit, though.
1: Oh, Jamie, there's going to be guys. Like I told you I talked to a GM, and he was like, there was agents telling me, like, you get this guy at 2.5 last summer, or next summer, these guys are going to be signing for 3.5, 4.
0: Yeah, it's true.
1: And that's what's happening.
2: Yeah.
1: Guys are going to play 15 years and make three, like, fourth liners, kind of plug-and-play guys. They're going to have great careers.
0: Yeah, lots of money.
2: Make a lot
0: sure.
2: of money. All right, confirm or deny, Kawhi Leonard will retire a Raptor.
1: Absolutely, 100% deny this. Like, if you think, there, I smell a rat.
2: Why are you
1: here
2: so
1: now.
2: Cynical about
0: dude,
2: Kawhi?
0: Kawhi
1: because it's
0: Jordan.
1: Kawhi, man.
2: He's an upstanding citizen that hasn't done anything wrong at any point in his career.
1: If you're going to believe this guy, absolutely no way, man. No way. I just think that. He's using Toronto to just say, I'm familiar with it. I'll go back there and act like I'm happy. And I don't know when it's going to go down, but he's going to break some hearts.
0: So O thinks that he's Michael Jordan. He's going to the White Sox for a year.
2: Yeah, this is the equivalent of double-A baseball for him.
0: Well, I'm confirming it. I think it's not like he has 10 years left in his career.
2: Right.
0: He probably has a three spot,
2: yep,
0: realistically, with his body and all of that. Why not finish in Toronto?
2: I'm confirming it, too, because I think, if anything, he just pulls the pin and goes, I'm done, I'm out of here. You know, like in retirement. I'm not saying get me out of Toronto. It's right. just my body's not holding up. Hopefully that's not the case. Like, if you're the Raptors, obviously you're banking on 3 good years out of Kawhi. And he's in his mid-30s. But the NBA, like any league, you get into your mid-30s, the clock is ticking. You know, like you're fighting against father time at that point, and he is undefeated.
1: Any league, any sport.
2: Yes, any league, any sport, any talent level. So I'm not sure he's going to just want to get out. It just might be more he can't play anymore, which would mean by default he'll be a Raptor until the end. Following with this line of thinking, confirm or deny, one of Austin Matthews or William Nylander will retire a Maple Leaf.
0: Confirm.
2: Ooh. Want to name one?
1: Explain yourself.
2: You want to name one? You think Willie's a lock to retire? A Leaf?
0: Yeah, Willie had an opportunity. Like, Willie's had plenty of opportunity to say check, please, and regime changes, all of that type of stuff. Willie, I think, just is very content, making a lot of money, very happy. You know, there might be a situation where they go to him and say, we want to move away from you at some point. But I could see Willie being a lifer.
2: Okay.
0: Here.
2: You want me to let me play the Matthews clip today. It was with Ryan Leslie and was just asked about being back in town. And, you know, there's been a lot of conjecture out there over the summer, right? What's going to happen with Matthews? How does he feel about things? What's his future going to look like? Here's what he had to say earlier today.
4: I mean, it's going into year 11. I moved away from when I was like 14, 15. Like, I feel like, you know, the first 7 years of your life don't really count because you don't remember much, or at least I don't. But, I mean, this is home. And like you said, I've formed so many great relationships here, not just throughout the organization, but, you know, outside of that as well. And, you know, like you said, the passion, the city, the connection that you get with the fans and just how passionate they are. It's definitely something that I don't take for granted because, you know, you talk to other guys that come from different, you know, places, different teams, and they come here and it's obviously different. You know, it's different in a lot of great ways. And I think if you embrace that, you know, it can be a lot of fun. So that's what I try to do.
2: Oh, there you go. All right. What do we make of that comment?
0: I think it was great. I think that's going to land
2: with a lot of people.
0: I didn't say Willie because I thought Austin was on his way out. I just look at Willie's, his temperament and all that. And you asked me who I thought.
2: Yeah.
0: I could see Matthews. I could see some of these guys staying the duration of their career and liking it and doing all of that. I don't ever get the sense that Austin dislikes Toronto, ever. I've never had that sense. Very private person, though. I love that he did a sit-down with Ryan Leslie. I thought that was awesome because we don't get to see much of him just being chill and showing a little bit of personality and just talking candidly.
2: Mm-hmm.
1: Oh. I am denying this a zillion percent, and I don't want to seem like the pessimistic guy on this panel. But what is he supposed to say when asked that question? Is he just supposed to say, people bother me when I walk around and they bug me? Like, this, every athlete in their own market is going to say, these fans are the best. Yeah. And there is a chance, like, in 2 years or even after this season, if this doesn't go well, the wheels on this whole operation could be kind of coming off, and who knows where the organization pivots to.
0: Well,
1: there'll be a lot of question marks. If they don't make the playoffs this year, it's going to be like, okay, that's 2 years in a row. Now what the hell are we going to do? Because we can't fool ourselves anymore and keep – like, what do you think if it doesn't go well this year, Brian? Are they going to go back to the drawing board and say, oh, maybe if we do this and do that and get this, we're going to actually, like, rebound – the next year and, like, convince Matthews to I highly doubt that.
0: Well, you make a good point on the sense that there is what we've seen throughout the league, and Austin Matthews is no different. Star players are signing short-term deals. That's it. McDavid did it. You know, it'll be interesting to see what Quinn Hughes does in Minnesota. Matthews hasn't never signed for full term ever. You know, he signed, what was his first year, 4 or 5?
2: Yeah, 5-year deal and a 4-year deal.
0: Yeah, so, I mean, his next one might be a 2-year deal. Like, there might be a lot of question marks. We are seeing a league trending in a lot of change and star players asking to move or just moving. But it doesn't mean it's a guarantee that he's going to. Mm-hmm. You have to see how things unfold.
2: Well, and listen, what you said about the heavy lifting they've done this offseason, that's a one of one. You can't do that every time. Like, they changed the coach, the management, the team doctor, the staff, half the roster. Like, that's just not possible. So you're right. If Bob doesn't work, they're in big trouble.
0: Well, Bob's right.
2: big trouble. He's got a 3-year deal. If Radish shows up
1: and scores three goals,
2: they're
1: big
2: in big trouble. Yeah, they did the work. That doesn't mean you're not constantly tinkering and you're not. Listen, I kind of get the impression their farm system is in a better position than people give them credit for. And I'm curious what some of these kids look like. You know, is Danford ready to possibly play? This Koblar kid was great at the Worlds. By all accounts, had a really good, you know, rookie camp. I don't think he's prepared to play right now. But McKenna's here. He's 18 years old. Like, you're going to turn the roster over and new players are going to show up that you weren't expecting. But the level of change, which I think was always with Matthews in mind, that they played that, they shot that bullet. This was the summer they did it. There's no,
1: that's right.
2: You can't do it again next year.
1: No, there's no second version of
2: this. It's got to work. Yeah. They've got to get back. But, you know, to finish on the point of what you said, Noodles, about how private he is, that leads to a lot of speculation that no one has an answer to, which means could he want out? Maybe. Or maybe he's made up his mind. He just wants to be here the rest of his life. Like, that is also possible. You know, we do it with McDavid all the time. No one knows what the hell McDavid's thinking. No one's got a clue. Maybe he retires an Oiler. Maybe he leaves next year. Nobody really knows. Like, it's when, like, Matthews is incredibly private, you know, like he he's done a pretty good job of that. Like, everyone, like, Sid's the perfect example of it. No one knows what the hell Sid's doing half
0: just
2: the
0: plays
2: time.
0: Plays hockey.
2: This goes out there and plays. And he's been in Pittsburgh his whole career, and he's likely not going anywhere. Yeah. And they've had ups and downs. So, there you go. Confirm or deny. All right, more on this with Ray coming up in about 20 minutes, including, you know, the flip side of the Matthews contract conversation, which throughout his career, he has had 100% leverage. I think he's got to play well this year to, like, retain that leverage in terms of a negotiation. I know you're the captain. I know you're the poster boy. You scored 32 goals and 68 points. I don't think you can ask for $22 million. Like, I think he's got to prove that he's worthy of whatever he's going to be asking for this time next year. We can get into that more with Ray coming up. And Josh Palmer, we're giving away Bills tickets for the home opener on Thursday night. We're going to be down there. We can't wait. Overdrive continues up on YouTube Live.
26: 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Traffic.
5: On the 401, a westbound in the express at Meadowvale Road, crash cleanup continues. The right lane blocked. It's slow from White's Road. On the QEW eastbound past here, Ontario, a stall still stopped in the center lane. They're now backed up from Winston Churchill. The 404 southbound, slow approaching Finch down to Eglinton. Northbound delays Bayview Bloor through the 401. And westbound on the Gardner, it is slow going from the DVP through Spadina. Eastbound delays from the 427 on and off to Spadina. 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
1: My deepest apologies for not bringing this up yesterday. But I saw some gear on Shahid Khan, who owns the Jacksonville Jaguars.
2: Mm-hmm.
1: Maybe this guy makes Jerry Bettman. He's got a dress shirt into sweatpants.
2: Those are like sweatpants.
1: Yeah, like those are the locker room sweatpants that you just wheel around your house in.
2: Yeah.
1: And he's got a dress shirt. With a tuck into the sweatpants. This guy owns the Jaguars.
0: Yes.
1: And I can't even see what he's got on his wheels there. Are those sneakers?
2: Yeah, oh, those are like Skechers. Nikes or Skechers or something like that. That's the old Ronald Reagan on Air Force One where he had the tight tuck into the track pants.
0: Yes, that's what
1: that
0: it is.
1: That is a crazy move, man.
2: Yeah, that really is. There's some weird stuff going on. Like, why was Tom Cruise there last night
1: with Taylor Swift? I was expecting him to jump off a high wire at halftime for some stunt that was going into a movie.
2: Right. What's he doing?
0: I don't. When you see him, you're reminded how short he is.
2: Yes.
0: That's the only thing that.
2: Yeah.
0: Like he's like 5'5" or 5'6" or something. Like,
2: but I think does a lot of his stunts though, doesn't he?
1: Does. All of them.
2: Yeah,
0: but
2: that's like Jackie Chan, man. Back in the day, Jackie Chan, that was like anyone cares if you do your own stunts. Like no one really, you know, it's cool, but does it really matter?
0: I love Jackie Chan movies.
2: They're great. Jackie Chan was
1: awesome. No, they're not, guys. Come on.
0: Awesome.
1: You guys love the stupidest garbage. Jackie Chan movies?
0: We got to get into it, though. I started rewatching The Sopranos this summer.
2: Oh, dude, you can't beat it. It still holds up. It's phenomenal. It's so good. There's so much humor in it that people don't realize.
0: It's hilarious,
2: the show.
0: I went back and realized that Carlo Kouliakovos, he's actually a character. I think he reminds me of Jackie, doesn't he?
2: Like, Jackie Aprile?
0: Like, yeah, he looks like
2: Yeah, a little
0: like
2: bit. Yeah, he's got a little bit of Jackie Aprile in him. Same type of attitude, too. Bad attitude.
0: Bad attitude.
2: Really bad attitude.
0: I loved it.
2: Yeah, Mission Impossible, though, is one of the all-time great franchises.
0: Really
2: all-time
0: is.
2: Great. It's just a phenomenal, phenomenal set of movies.
0: Yeah.
2: So, Tom Cruise, Taylor Swift, owners in track pants. Just, it's a bizarre start to the NFL. They're playing in Australia. But anyway, all right, hour two coming up. I got to play the most subdued celebration in the history of pro sports that went down last night. We're going to play that, and we'll get into it. And race coming up, Josh Palmer coming up, and we're giving away Bills tickets. Overdrive continues up on TSN 4.
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4: On the 401, a westbound in the express at Meadowvale Road, crash cleanup continues. The right lane blocked. It's slow from White's Road. On the QEW eastbound past here, Ontario, a stall still stopped in the center lane. They're now backed up from Winston Churchill. The 404 southbound, a slow approaching Finch down to Eglinton. Northbound delays Bayview Bloor through the 401. And westbound on the Gardner, it is slow going from the DVP through Spadina. Eastbound delays from the 427 on and off to Spadina. 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
11: Why are you going to start day one of training camp and not put Gavin McKenna with your best player? What would, to me, I don't understand the reason. If you're trying to build the hype around Gavin McKenna and give Gavin McKenna every
15: Who says they are? Who says they're trying to build the hype around anybody? Why don't the Leafs focus is building the hype around Gavin McKenna?
11: Okay, but
15: Leafs
11: clearly
15: focus is putting Gavin McKenna
11: is a very important player for the Maple Leafs right now.
15: Agreed.
11: Is he not?
15: Of course.
11: So my position on this is, hey, you drafted this guy first overall because, one, you had the first overall pick, and two, you believe this guy has a chance to be a really good player in the National Hockey League. But if you look at Gavin McKenna's resume, he has to play with the team's best players to do so.
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8: Second hour continues Tuesday morning. We're live from Cowden Woods Golf Course in support of the fourth annual Mint Inc. Golf Tournament. I'm Aaron Karolnik. That's Carlo Koliakovo. Let's welcome in our hockey insider, great friend of the show. Here on Leafs Breakfast, it's Chris Johnston. What's up, CJ?
32: Not much, guys. It's getting real.
8: Yeah, we're close, man. We're close. 14 days from today, the Toronto Maple Leafs will open against the Montreal Canadiens. I am very excited. Very, very excited. I know you are as well, Chris. And I know you and Jonas Siegel had a little visit with John Chyka, the Toronto Maple Leafs general manager. Take us through how that happened and anything you gleaned from your conversation.
5: Yeah, I mean, look, it was an extensive conversation, I think 45 minutes or so. So there's maybe not one takeaway, but it was a good opportunity to sit down, and it was with John Chyka and Matt Sundin both, and you know, really have a chance to go through the offseason. And obviously, when you take it all in and look back, a lot's changed with this team. You know, that goes down from team staff to, you know, the people that are going to be with the players working on their strength and conditioning. You know, obviously the roster itself has changed a lot. You know, it's a new general manager and a new leadership with Sundin there. And then you got a new coaching staff for the most part, beyond the goalie coach and the video coaches. So, I mean, it's hard to almost take stock for me of what the Leafs are going to be. I don't think, you never know anyway at the start of a season, but there's even more unknowns this year just with that sheer amount of change. So, you know, we really just kind of chopped it up on all kinds of topics because of everything that's happened here.
1: So, CJ, you said you spent 45 minutes with him mostly talking about the work that they've done up until this point. Did he leave you with any indication that there's still more work to be done here with this roster?
5: The feeling I got, Carlo, is that they know it's certainly not a completed picture that will happen. But because of the amount of change I'm referencing, I think they want to just see how things come together. And you know, they're probably not alone in that, but, you know, I didn't get the impression that they're chasing anything or, you know, feel that there's something they need to do in the next few weeks. I think it's really about getting into camp. You know, it's such a short camp this year, which I'm not complaining about by any means, but there's not a ton of time to get fired up, at least compared to what we're used to. And then they're going to be playing a game, as you mentioned, 2 weeks from now. So I think that work will probably be evaluation that happens through October and November and just kind of see how things go. But, you know, they seem to be in a good spot to enter the year, but they know, you know, obviously this is not a completed Picasso yet, that there's probably going to be some tweaks that need to happen. But I think they want to see how, you know, the bottom six group settles in, what does the defense like, you know, and go from there.
1: So I asked the question, you just mentioned the defense because you just released an article on The Athletic, and the title is Why Morgan Rielly is Still a Maple Leaf After an Offseason of Massive Upheaval. And I think my first takeaway to answer that question is you quoted John Chyka saying, at no point did we ever have what I would characterize as a serious trade opportunity with Morgan Rielly. Based on how the offseason has gone with Morgan Rielly and where he stands today, there is a full commitment that he will be a Maple Leaf and play for this team. Is that something that you still envision happening, or at least playing out here with the Maple Leafs, that Morgan Rielly will be here for this season and beyond?
5: Yeah, I mean, my understanding is that Morgan's in a really good place with everything. You know, obviously where we left off, you know, at the end of last year, the Leafs missed the playoffs. At that point in time, when he does his locker cleanup interviews, there's no, you know, GM in place. And you know, I thought Morgan was pretty honest and basically just said he had to be prepared for the possibility his time in Toronto might end. You know, John Chyka and Matt Sundin come in. There's discussions about where things stand. And you know, Morgan was willing to waive a no-movement clause if the organization wanted to move on to a few places. And then I think that's where that quote kicks in. You know, the Leafs never got anything that made sense for them, because this wasn't a case ever of management not seeing value in him or thinking you had to get rid of him, that he was a problem. It was more, you know, I think that there were so many balls in the air. There were so many things happening with the roster that they obviously considered a lot of different things that didn't happen. And then, you know, once we got deeper into the summer beyond the draft, you know, there was still a need for Morgan Rielly on this team. And so, you know, a lot of this stuff happens in private, I think, in pro sports often. This one maybe was slightly more public just because you had a transition from one management team to another. You've got a veteran player in Rielly who I think understands the business and, you know, has been pretty open about, you know, his end of this, like realizing that it could be over in Toronto. But, you know, I don't sense actually on either side of the equation here any disappointment. I think that the Leafs are ready to move forward. And if anything, they seem pretty excited about maybe what they can unlock with Rielly. You've got a new coaching staff. I don't think, I'm not blaming Craig Berube, but maybe it wasn't just the best fit. It's going to happen. Not every coach is going to maybe envision a style of play or have a system that accentuates the abilities of every player. But you know, I think with Jim Hiller, the Leafs are going to play a little more up-tempo that fits into his game. And obviously they made a trade for Darren Radish, which I think will bump Rielly down a little bit, might free up some easier minutes. And you know, there's the hope that Chris Tanev will be healthy this year too. So, you know, he's going to be surrounded maybe by a better system than what he had, or better support in the last 2 years, and perhaps this will be just kind of an interesting chapter of what could have been but didn't happen, and he remains a Leaf for the remainder of that contract.
8: Carlo, I think it's so interesting. We'll give Chris a ring back just in a moment, but with regards to Jim Hiller, someone who we don't really talk a lot about, Jim Hiller, the impact that he could have in this Toronto Maple Leafs organization with, I think, two players in particular we focus in on the last couple of years have not been great for Austin Matthews and Morgan Rielly. And I think there's expectation, if not hope, that Jim Hiller will be able to unlock those guys in different ways. Is that fair to characterize a coach will be able to make that type of impact? Again, Austin Matthews, Morgan Rielly, they got to play. Yeah. And I think for Morgan Rielly

0: there's good signs there. You know, as for the point you're making on the coaching staff, I do think it can make a big difference. And, you know, the Leafs, what they've gone for this year is, I think, more clearly defined role definition. You know, at least, again, that's the plan entering that some of the guys they brought in the offseason, whether it's the Nick Paul trade, you know, signing Sissons and Bluger and Duhame, you know, it's given them an ability probably to have maybe better sort of checking style in the bottom six and maybe play the guys in the top six in a different way. I mean, Auston Matthews was essentially a matchup centerman the last few years. I think that you'll see some of the defensive burden lifted off him, again, at least to start. And, you know, there's a hope, obviously, that it's going to give him more opportunities to do what he does best, and what he's made his name for is score goals. So, you know, coaching plays a huge role in this, and it's happened elsewhere. I mean, there was a time in Patrice Bergeron's career when he was a heavy matchup centerman. If you look towards the end of it, when he put up his best offensive seasons, he was used, you know, with a heavy amount of offensive zone starts. He was still a great defensive player, but, you know, I think that there's kind of a philosophical argument about how you deploy these top guys, and I think we're going to see a different sort of set of deployment for Matthews this season.
1: All right, Chris. Chris Johnson, Hockey Insider with us, TSN Hockey Insider. Let's get to some of the burning questions around the NHL beyond the Toronto Maple Leafs. The deadline is tonight for the 8-year contracts that can be signed. After that, it's 7 years with your own team, 6 years with other teams. What is your expectation today? Guys like Adam Fantilli, Cutter Gauthier, amongst others, big names that are seeking new contracts, but at least at this point don't have them.
0: Yeah, the expectation I have is Drake Batherson will sign a new deal. Ooh. In Ottawa. You know, I think that 8-year carrot is pretty appealing to him. And obviously the Senators have wanted to get him signed. And it does seem as though that things are progressing at a pretty rapid rate here towards getting a deal done. Although, you know, some of the details still have to be worked out in terms of, you know, bonus payments and structure and things of that nature. But, you know, it seems like it's going to be a very good news day in Ottawa. You know, Cutter Gauthier, I do believe that this deadline is going to push him to get his deal done with the Anaheim Ducks. Now, it might not be an 8-year contract for him because, you know, the other aspect of this, without diving too deep into it, is there's a whole host of CBA changes that take effect basically on Wednesday, at midnight tonight. And so, you know, some of those include just things like how much, you know, bonus money you can get, you know, how front loaded or back loaded the deal can be. Basically, it gets worse after today. And so, you know, even for players that don't maybe end up signing an 8-year deal, I think that there's plenty of reason for the top guys that can command upfront money to get a deal done, you know, by tonight's deadline. So, you know, those are two that are definitely on my radar. You know, Fantilli, I'm not so sure that this deadline is going to produce a deal. I mean, I still expect him to sign in Columbus, don't get me wrong, but it doesn't seem as though that one is at advanced a stage as we have with Batherson and with Cutter Gauthier with the Ducks. You know, and quite honestly, there's probably going to be a few surprise contracts, maybe guys that are extending a year out, like we saw yesterday, Noah Ostlund, a player, you know, just a young center for the Buffalo Sabres, signed an 8-year contract yesterday at $6.6 million. He did that because of this deadline. You know, I think some other teams are looking to do that type of business with players even a year out because, you know, the writing's on the wall. It's not just the last couple of years the cap's gone up. You know, the team people I talk to expect the cap to keep going up for the foreseeable future. And so I think that they're looking at their young talent, and obviously there's some risk when you're signing guys who played 60 or 70 games to 8-year extensions. You know, that's a risk. That's a risk a lot of teams are now wanting to take because they're expecting the cap to keep surging. And they're just thinking it's a chance to lock these guys in at, you know, attractive numbers. So I think today could be quite busy in terms of deals getting done. And, you know, it is a meaningful deadline tonight. But Batherson and Gauthier are probably the two headliners, I'd say, unless we get a surprise, and we'll see what the day brings.
2: I'm turning my notifications off my phone.
1: Probably a good idea.
2: If I see some of these 8-year deals, I'm going to lose my mind.
1: Noah Ostlund, what's he played? 60 games in the NHL, 50 mil guaranteed. That's good living right there. And you know, nice. It's funny, Carlo was talking
0: about games in Rochester last year.
1: Yes, I know.
3: That's crazy.
1: Well, Chris, it's funny because we were talking about the Maple Leafs golf tournament, which Carlo was a part of as an alumni, and he said Easton Cowan is looking thick. Very thick, ready to rock in the upcoming season, which makes a lot of sense. If I'm Easton Cowan, Chris, I'm sure you would agree. You're looking at your buddy Fraser Minton, Noah Ostlund. Like, so some big tickets being handed out to guys that haven't really demonstrated much in the National Hockey League. And, I mean, if Cowan comes out and has a big year, he could be very much in line for something similar, no?
0: For sure. I mean, look, it's all ahead of him. And you know, Cowan's maybe

0: lost in the shuffle in the conversation right now around the Leafs, but he remains an important part of the organization. And you know, he's probably, I'm guessing, a third line guy to start the year. But you know, we know that there's still spots in the top six if there's injuries come along. I mean, yeah, I think that there's room for his offensive game to bloom, but he's a lot more than that. And so, you know, he's in the exciting part of his career where he got the experience of last year. Obviously, there were some ups and downs built into that, but you know, he knows what to expect. He was part of the Marlies' run to winning the Calder Cup, and you know, he's a, you know, a key part of this organization moving forward. So, I mean, any young player that's half paying attention to the transactions right now would be wise to put their best foot forward, because I think, you know, there's going to be a lot more money out there for these guys. I think it's the way it should be. Quite honestly, the cap's basically catching up for the years that it was stalled during those COVID seasons where everything was, you know, kind of in a holding pattern. And you know, it's the right place at the right time to be a good young player in the NHL right now.
1: Why don't we wrap on Quinn Hughes? It's been pretty quiet on that front. I know he spoke to the media last week and said, I'll do what's best for me, which I think every professional athlete should. But what is your understanding as to what's going on between he and the Minnesota Wild?
0: Well, my expectation is now that he's back in Minnesota is that the Wild are going to put on, you know, try to advance the conversations with his contract from where they've been through the summertime. It, you know, quite frankly, it was pretty quiet at times in the summer. I think Quinn was focused on his training and you know, enjoying the summer again, as he should be. But, you know, we saw last September, you know, the Wild did get a deal, a big deal done with Kirill Kaprizov under similar circumstances where he was potentially entering a year where he could become a UFA at the end of it, you know, signed a $17 million per year deal, which at the time seemed like we couldn't imagine that much money being paid to an NHL player. Now a bunch of guys have raced past him, you know, and so I think it'll be a similar approach from the Wild's end of it. You know, the unknown in this is what Quinn Hughes is going to decide. And you know, he's been pretty clear and he's right to think this way. He's in control of the situation. I mean, he's the guy that can go to free agency. Not a lot of players get to do that in their prime, certainly not top players in the NHL. We don't see them go that way. I mean, everyone's aware of some of the family pressures that are there and the allure of potentially playing with his brothers. I think in addition to that, you know, he's approaching kind of mid-career and you know, he wants to be sure he's somewhere he can win too. So, you know, there's a lot on the table for him in terms of working through what is best for his future, short-term, long-term. And I don't think he's going to be pressured at all to do anything he's not comfortable with. So, you know, it's going to be on really his decision at some point in time here. But, you know, we've got 2 weeks essentially till the regular season. I think that it'll be an important 2 weeks where the Wild try to get him to sign. And you know, it's hard for me to predict which way that's going to land right now. But I don't sense that he's gonna be feeling any heat. I think he's in a great spot one way or another. And he just wants to make the best decision for his future.
1: Chris, thanks so much for the time today. We really appreciate it.
0: Okay, boys. Have a great day.
1: You too, pal. That's Chris Johnson, TSN Hockey Insider.
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3: On the 401, a westbound on the express at Meadowvale Road, crash cleanup continues. The right lane blocked. It's slow from White's Road. On the QEW eastbound past here, Ontario, a stall still stopped in the center lane. They're now backed up from Winston Churchill. The 404 southbound, slow approaching Finch down to Eglinton. Northbound delays Bayview Bloor through the 401. And westbound on the Gardner, it is slow going from the DVP through Spadina. Eastbound delays from the 427 on and off to Spadina. 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
5: 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I do think so. 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
4: There
1: Third hour continues. We're live from the fourth annual Mint Inc. Golf Tournament at Cowden Woods Golf Club here in Bolton, Ontario. I'm Aaron Korolnik. That's Carlo Koliakovo. And I was hoping, Coco, we'd roll in here this morning talking about a Blue Jays win. And that did not happen. They just could not get a hit with runners in scoring position. The bullpen.
7: Inexcusable loss.
1: Just a tough L for the Toronto Blue Jays. But Cleveland lost too. So no blood, as they say in match play. Let's welcome in our great friend, ESPN MLB insider Buster Olney, into the conversation. Hello, sir. What's going on?
9: Man, I my head spins trying to follow this American League playoff race, right? You know, Cleveland and the White Sox playing in this series. Not only are they playing for playoff spots, not only are they playing for wild card, but they're also playing for the division, and whoever wins that series is likely to be the number two seed in the American League, which is just crazy. You know, Cleveland is barely over 500. They have a chance to be the number two seed in the American League. That is absolutely bonkers. And yeah, you know, it just, you just keep on waiting for someone to grab the situation by the throat. You know, unfortunately, I think for the Jays, you know, what a tough loss last night when you have a lead and you go, you know, an inning and two thirds with your all-star closer and you don't come out with a win. It feels like a little bit of a double loss at this point.
1: It definitely does. Again, we've been talking a lot about the reasons the Toronto Blue Jays lost that ball game last night, and I think there's a number of them. I think you are fair to question the bullpen usage. Jose Soriano's got a no-hitter going into the seventh inning, and the Blue Jays somehow lose 6-5. I mean, explain that one to me. But we were very excited here in Toronto, Buster. Vladimir Guerrero Jr. hits his first home run at home. And yesterday has a number of opportunities, glorious chances to break that game open, and just isn't able to do it. I think it's safe to say that that may have been a one-off, and Vlad is still stuck in that same rut he's been all season long. Is that how you see it as well?
9: Yeah, and I do think he probably needs an off-season to you know, reset, take a deep breath, go and do some, you know, and make his adjustments at the plate. I mean, I thought, okay, now that he has that first homer out of the way, maybe he'll relax a little bit. And I loved how he handled it. I loved how the Jays fans handled it. You know, there would be some players who'd be super defensive about it. Like, what do you, you know, sit down. They would be annoyed. Didn't feel like that at all. And you thought, okay, he got the first one out of the way. So does that mean he's going to relax? And then just watching the plate appearances last night, he's still putting a ton of pressure on himself. And, I mean, they're going to, they'll ride this thing out. Maybe in the postseason, once you go to a new season, it'll relax. And that's certainly what happened last September, last October. But I'm sure that there's a part of him that's looking forward to getting an opportunity to take a deep breath and to think about what went wrong.
7: I said this earlier in the show, AK. If there's a perfect way to describe the frustration around Vladimir Guerrero Jr.'s season, is in the ninth inning yesterday, the crowd is standing on its feet, chanting his name, Vladdy, trying to get him to come up with a big hit, and he watched strike three go right down the middle of the plate. It's like, it just adds to the level of frustration. You're like, what are you doing, man? This is supposed to be your moment, and he comes up short again. I just don't know. Like, you know, you had the big game the game before. You're like, you're waiting for that momentum to carry over Vladdy, but it just seems like game to game, it's, you're sitting there wondering who you're going to watch.
9: Yeah, and boy, you know, we are a long way away from the first games of 2027 because we, you know, have the rest of this season. We have the lockout. You know, we have the labor situation. We don't know when baseball is going to resume, but nobody's going to be under more pressure to get off to a good start than Vladdy. Because, you know, I mean, that's the part that drives me crazy a little bit, is that I see, you know, folks on social media will talk about he doesn't care. No, that's the problem. Like, he cares so desperately. I've seen players not care. I've seen players quit. That is not what's going on. It's the other way. It's that great internal engine. He's self-cannibalizing.
1: Buster Olney with us here in hour three of First Up. On a positive note, Kazuma Okamoto goes yard again. I mean, this is just ridiculous. He is just blasting homers seemingly every night. And last night was a huge one. You thought when he took that ball out of the yard that the Jays were going to win, but the bullpen unfortunately let them down. 33 homers, Buster. I don't think anyone really saw this coming. I think we thought Okamoto was going to be a quality player.
10: 25
1: yeah,
10: home runs.
1: But, I mean, this has been unprecedented. He's leading the team in homers, and he's going to set the all-time franchise record for strikeouts. So there's good and bad, but I don't think anyone with the Blue Jays organization is complaining about what they've got from Big Oak.
9: No, and in talking with evaluators of the teams last winter, you know, they were talking about him like they think that he's going to be a more consistent player. Of course, Munetaka Murakami, the other free agent that was coming over from Japan, they're naturally compared and because they're both corner infielders. And what I got back was, Okamoto is going to be better defensively. They think he's going to be a better hitter overall. But I didn't hear anybody predict this kind of power. I didn't hear anybody predict that he was going to, you know, be potentially, you know, 35 home runs in his rookie season. It's been tremendous. You know, I think that Kevin McGonigal is likely to be the American League Rookie of the Year. But, man, Okamoto has been it's been a fun watch, and he has been a saving grace for that offense.
1: So there's been a lot of talk about Bo Bichette with regards to the New York Mets and his opt-out. Now, Bichette can opt out if he wants to this offseason. I believe he's got $84 million left on his deal.
9: Yep.
1: But the free agent class, let's call it what it is atrocious when it comes to bats this offseason. What is your best guess as to how Bichette handles his potential free agency 2.0?
9: So I've been reading all of this, and it's been really interesting because, of course, first off, what's being conveyed in a lot of different news outlets is that it's 50-50 whether or not Bo's going to opt out. And my first thought was, well, where's that coming from? Because we know it's not coming from the Mets, right? I mean, the Mets don't really have any insight into it. We know, so it's coming from Bo's camp. And I'm like, 50-50, but he's going to opt out after a year in which this season his OPS plus, which is, you know, adjusted to league average is 100. He's at 97.
1: Wow.
9: He's below league average. Okay, he's got a 702 OPS. He has an on-base percentage of 311. He's had a bad year. He's not considered to be a good defender. I truly think that if, and the Mets are not going to show their hands as to what they want because they don't control the situation, but I suspect that if Bo Bichette were to opt out of this contract, Steve Cohen, the Mets owner, might drive over and give him a Lamborghini. Thank you. I mean, you know, especially going into the labor uncertainty, which is a factor both on the player side and on the team side, because we don't know what the economic system is going to be on the other end. Is it going to be a salary cap, not a salary cap? To be making $42 million? Are you kidding to walk away from that? I've run this past a bunch of club executives. I'm like, I'm like, he's not walking away from $42 million a year for the next 2 years. People that I've spoken to have echoed that. They're like, they can't see that. So whatever is being dripped out there into the media, I think maybe reassess and
1: he's
9: look at the
1: right, hold on, counter, Buster. Let me offer a counter again. You look at the free agent class, like Randy Arozarena might be the best.
10: He's making $40 million a year.
1: He is for 2 years. But let's say there's a deal out there. Could Bichette sign a 5-year deal with somebody for, I don't know, $150 million this offseason? Is that insane considering how little there is out there when it comes to free agent bats?
9: I mean, certainly when you cast him against the free agent class, the 702 OPS looks a little bit better.
1: But he has been, like, you look at the last 2 months, he's been Bo Bichette again. The early part of the season, he was awful beyond words. But if you, July, August, September.
10: Okay, but if he didn't have a market last year with the season he had with the Blue Jays, even the way he performed in the World Series.
1: What do you mean? Huge market last year. He got a 3-year deal for $45 million a year.
10: Who was he bidding against? It was the Mets versus the Jays.
1: Yeah, well, that's it. And who knows? Maybe the Dodgers.
9: And the Phillies, right.
10: And the Phillies.
1: Yeah, exactly. Exactly.
9: And actually, what is absolutely being read, and this I've heard this from other teams, the fact that the Jays basically politely said, no thanks, at the end of last year, That was something that got the attention of folks with other teams. So Bo has a lot of years ahead of him. Personally, I mean, based on all the feedback I'm getting, he'd be crazy to walk away from that contract because it seems very unlikely to be getting close to getting that salary.
1: You think the Blue Jays picked the wrong guy?
10: In what sense?
1: Bichette versus Guerrero?
10: I mean, that's easy to answer now. Yes. I think they did because of the way Vladdy's performing, but I don't want to use one season to determine the future of Vladimir Guerrero Jr. I think when it's all said and done, you hope they did pick the right
1: guy.
10: Well,
1: so I guess the argument would be, and again, you're right. I mean, after what Vlad did in the playoffs last year.
10: there's no question.
1: Yes, for sure. But then again, you look at the commitment that the Blue Jays had to give Guerrero, the 14-year contract. Bichette, you could have signed for five.
10: Five, yeah.
1: And he had a lot more flexibility. But again, I think over the long term, Guerrero's
10: you're
1: a
10: hoping.
1: More valuable asset. But then again, Bichette plays like a more premier position. Not well, particularly. Vlad's a really good defender at first base. I know that is something, Buster. That could be a column for you on ESPN.com. Did the Blue Jays pick the wrong guy as a franchise cornerstone? And I don't believe that to be the case yet. But, you know, you talk to me this time next year, and maybe I'll have a different opinion.
9: Well, then that would be the ultimate Monday morning quarterbacking second guess at this point. Because I know at the end of last October, we were all like, man, what a player. You know, best pure hitter in baseball. Look, the Blue Jays are set up. They're in a great spot. And now as we move forward, we don't know. And I got to say, you know, after, Bo's season this year, we don't know what he's going to be either. I suspect at some point that what you'll get from Bo's camp is Bo decided to keep the money and he loves New York. And he'll sign on for the last 2 years.
1: Probably.
10: He probably loves the money more than New York.
1: Yeah, $42 million a year. I would love New York as well. We love you, Buster. Hopefully your boy Kyler Murray's happy and healthy.
10: Hey, they don't need Kyler Murray, man. He's got his Wentz jersey.
1: Yeah, you got Carson Wentz, the Packers, complete joke. Congratulations on the big week one win.
9: Huge. We can beat the Packers. Are you kidding? But man, what a tough schedule to start. We got the Bears next. What's up with that? We have all the division games at the outset. Yeah,
1: if Carson Wentz better get that arm warm because you're going to need to keep up with Caleb Williams and company. Thank you, Buster.
9: All right, guys. Take care.
1: All right, that's Buster only from ESPN. I don't want to get radioed and say Blue Jays made the wrong call in signing Guerrero.
10: No, but I think that's an appropriate conversation.
1: It's a reasonable question
10: next year at this point.
1: Right now, again, Bichette has not had a good year either.
10: No,
1: like he's been really bad, and I know he's got a 702 OPS. I don't think that's necessarily representative of what he's been able to accomplish over the last couple of months. Really, the Mets have been out of it for months now too. So he's playing pressure free. Guerrero's playing in the exact opposite scenario, because every game is of the utmost of importance for Vlad. Meanwhile, for Bichette, he's kind of just playing out the string and, well, whatever, Mets are done. But, I wonder if that's a conversation.
10: I mean, like
1: five years down the road.
10: I think some people are easily asking that question right now.
1: Can you believe that this is a question that's being brought up considering what we saw from Vladimir Guerrero Jr. in the playoffs last year? 8 homers. In 18 games, you could not get him out.
10: Okay,
1: nobody.
10: So hold on a second. He's got, 9 homers on the year?
1: Yeah.
10: He has almost the exact same homers in almost a full season versus what he had in 20-plus games.
1: Yeah, it doesn't really make sense. I don't really know how that's possible, but sadly it is.
10: Watched strike 3 go right down the middle of the plate.
1: Brutal
10: yesterday.
1: Loss for the Jays, but Cleveland lost too. And I'm sure Cleveland will lose again tonight, so they're not good. The Jays aren't good. Texas isn't good. Baltimore isn't good. No one is good, which means the Blue Jays are still very much in the mix in the AL wild card race.
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3: On the 401, a westbound in the express at Meadowvale Road, crash cleanup continues. The right lane blocked. It's slow from White's Road. On the QEW eastbound past here, Ontario, a stall still stopped in the center lane. They're now backed up from Winston Churchill. The 404 southbound slow approaching Finch down to Eglinton. Northbound delays Bayview Bloor through the 401. And westbound on the Gardner, it is slow going from the DVP through Spadina. Eastbound delays from the 427 on and off to Spadina. 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
0: You ain't first, you're last.
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10: 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I don't understand the reason. If you're trying to build the hype around Gavin McKenna and give Gavin McKenna every
1: confidence. Who says they are? Who says they're trying to build the hype around anybody? Why don't the Leafs Pocus is building the hype around Gavin McKenna.
5: Okay, but clearly, Pocus is putting Gavin McKenna is a very important player for the Maple Leafs right now.
1: Agreed.
5: Is he not?
1: Of course.
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1: I want it to happen more than anybody. 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I'm just skeptical what happened to start the season.
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0: Minting Golf Classic at Calvin and Woods Golf Club. Aaron Corona, Carlo Colaiacomo. And I am sure for NBA insider types and Raptors reporter types, the news yesterday was very welcome. Kawhi Leonard, officially a Toronto Raptor after months of winding roads and ups and downs and uncertainty. They executed the transaction. Kawhi's back in the six, and thank God that's the case, because I'm so happy we don't have to talk about Pablo Torre or anything like that anymore.
1: Yeah, no kidding.
0: It's just Kawhi's return, which is great news for everybody, including those in the Raptors business. And Josh Lewenberg is going to join us now, our Raptors reporter. Let's bring him in. Hey, Josh, how are you?
2: Yeah, I'm good. Our national nightmare is over. I'm better today than I was 24 hours ago.
0: Yes, that is certainly the case. Are you surprised at all, Josh, that the deal and the parameters surrounding it are the exact same as they were agreed upon in June, and now that the deal is actually done, it looks the same now, considering everything that has happened in between?
2: No. I know that there was some speculation or people wondering after the NBA hit the Clippers hard with punishment that maybe the Raptors could amend their offer and, let's say, include one future first round pick instead of two unprotected picks. And look, I mean, there's certainly been some theorizing over the last couple weeks as we've been waiting for this deal to go through after the NBA handed down the punishments and wondering, okay, well, what's going on? The Clippers, are they playing hardball? Are they holding out of spite? Could they potentially blow up the deal altogether just to prevent Kawhi from getting his extension? So perhaps there was a little bit of leverage on their end too in saying, well, okay, well, we're willing to blow this thing up, or at least the Raptors have been waiting around trying to figure out, okay, well, when is this thing going to get done? I think at the end of the day, like, neither side really had the leverage to renegotiate. The Clippers were desperate for the picks. They needed those picks after losing five of them to the NBA. And the Raptors, they needed Kawhi. Like, they've spent this entire summer basically treating him as if he's a member of the team as much as they've been able to under the rules and regulations of the league, considering he was technically a member of the Clippers. He hasn't been able to work out with them, but he's been working out around them. Obviously, fans have been excited about the idea of getting Kawhi back. And of course, the Eastern Conference has improved drastically over the last few months. So the Raptors couldn't walk it back. They weren't going to welcome back Brandon Ingram and Grady Dick and run it back from last. It couldn't happen. So both teams were highly motivated to get this deal done. It made sense for both sides in the end to get it done. So I'm not surprised that it was in the end constructed the way that it was back on June 30th when this thing all started. That feels like a lifetime ago.
3: Josh, I want to reference the title of your article that you released last night, and it says, with the Leonard trade finally official, the Raptors can dream big. How big are we talking here with the Raps?
2: Yeah, well, this is an unusual situation where we know what the ceiling is, right? Because we've seen it, and that's not to say that they're going to reach it. That's not to say that a championship should be the expectation here, because there are obvious caveats and question marks, concerns, as there were the first time that the Raptors acquired Kawhi, right? Like, that was far from a sure thing. And so is this. He's 7 years older now. He's 35. Very few players come with as much baggage as he does or a lengthier injury history than he does. And then when you look at the roster as a whole, I mean, it's not without its concerns as well. Jakob Poeltl and his health, the lack of depth behind him at the center position. So there are still question marks here, but at the same time, like, they're as good as just about anybody in the East. And that's saying a lot, again, considering how good the conference looks on paper. I mean, I think the Knicks, the reigning champs, and the new look 76ers are probably the teams to beat, but the Raptors, I would slot them third in terms of projection going into the season. And if Kawhi is healthy going into the playoffs, big if, but if he is, I like their chances against anybody in a 7-game series. And that's the beauty of this now being official and us being able to put all the chaos and the uncertainty of the summer behind us, is now we can actually look ahead to the basketball side of this. And it's really exciting because, as we know, Kawhi is good enough, versatile enough, experienced enough that he can fit in pretty seamlessly on a team that ranks fifth on the defensive end last year without him, pairing him with Scottie Barnes to the point where now Scottie is the number two on both sides of the floor. I think, especially coming off of his breakout performance in the playoffs, I think this is going to be really good for Scottie Barnes. Colin Murray-Boyles, a chance to learn from the best, to play alongside Kawhi. We've heard over the years Pascal Siakam and OG Anunoby, Fred VanVleet, talk about how important it was for their development to, even just for 1 year, watch Kawhi work and see how meticulous and how professional he is. CMB is going to have a chance to do that now. I think having guys like Emmanuel Quickley and especially RJ Barrett are going to be key for those nights where Kawhi's not on the floor. And that's going to be important too, right? Because I talked about having Kawhi in one piece, relatively, going into the playoffs. They're going to need to be smart about how they manage his health over the course of the season. Now, they wrote the blueprint on that, but I think we should probably familiarize ourselves with the term load management again. And when that, if that's the case, they need to make sure that the talent around them, around Kawhi, is good enough, is deep enough that they can still be competitive when he's not on the floor. And I think having a guy like RJ, who has shown over the last couple of years that he can, and he's willing to sacrifice and adapt depending on his role, he can be the number one option offensively on any given night. But as he showed last year with Brandon Ingram in the fold, he can be the third or fourth option as well and find opportunities to score. So, I mean, I think it's really exciting to look ahead and project to what this team can be. And again, if everything goes right here, we've seen what the ceiling is. It's title contention.
1: Josh Lundberg with us, TSN's Raptors reporter. We're talking about Kawhi Leonard officially becoming a Toronto Raptor last night. I think a question a lot of people are wondering, Josh, is there another press conference with Kawhi speaking to the media scheduled anytime soon?
2: I wonder if he's still a fun guy after
1: there's a lot of questions
2: he's been through over the last 7 years. Yeah, I mean, look, that is going to be one hell of a press conference.
1: Oh, yeah.
2: Whenever it happens. I don't have any actual news as to when that press conference is going to be. I can tell you that Media Day is in less than 2 weeks. It's Monday, September 28th. And I do wonder, I'm not going to lie, I did think about this yesterday, that it would be kind of distracting, I think, in a lot of ways, to have that Kawhi press conference on Media Day, which is supposed to be the kind of unofficial start of training camp of the season, where all the players speak, and usually Bobby Webster and Darko Rajakovic speak, and to have this, I don't want to say sideshow, but certainly the Kawhi press conference. I mean, like, are the Raptors going to credential Pablo Torre? Are they going to credential?
1: Don't
2: the
1: do
2: news
1: it. Keep him out of our. Keep him out of our country.
2: It's going to be a big deal, though, whenever it happens. So I wonder if the Raptors would be willing to get ahead of that and schedule the press conference separately from Media Day, a day or two before that. But yeah, there's going to be a lot of questions for Kawhi, a player who's, like, I don't want to, he's not antagonistic towards the media. And I think, like, that was kind of the misconception going into the 2018-19 season. I had no idea what to expect. I just knew, obviously, that he was a soft-spoken, quiet guy, not really known for his relationship with the media or his overall media presence. But it's not, he's not a bad guy. He's just a little bit different in terms of the way that he interacts with the media. So I don't anticipate him being hostile. I guess the answer here is that I don't know what to expect, considering how tough I would imagine some of those questions are going to be to answer. But everybody else, I'm looking forward to hearing from him and seeing how that press conference would unfold when it happens.
1: Josh, you and I are around the same age. We remember when Vince Carter came back to Toronto, just how difficult an environment that was for Vince. I remember when LeBron went back to Cleveland, when Kawhi went back to San Antonio. What do you think it'll be like for Kawhi when the Raptors head to LA on November the 1st?
2: Do they have any fans left, though?
1: Fair question.
2: I mean, the Clippers fan base, as we know, has been kind of fickle over the years. I mean, first of all, it has not been historically a well-run organization, and now certainly they have their issues. But then, of course, they're competing with the Lakers in that market. And, I mean, imagine being a Clippers fan right now. And honestly, I don't mean to take shots at them and say, oh, are there any of them left? I truly feel terrible, as I think most people do, for Clippers fans right now, because they didn't ask for any of this. Imagine the excitement 7 years ago when Kawhi comes to town and he brings Paul George with him. And in the end, that whole endeavor cost them 10 first round picks, 2 first round pick swaps, a future two-time MVP in SGA. And now Kawhi leaves them after a tenure marred by injury and controversy, and he leaves them in complete and utter ruin. I mean, finally, I think you have Steve Ballmer accepting the punishment, agreeing to move forward, and apologizing to the fan base. And I think the action here of accepting this trade, as opposed to fighting the league and maybe holding out in the trade out of spite or whatever, that obviously is a positive step as well. It recoups a couple of picks. And look, I think the Raptors offer, and this kind of goes back to your first question of would it have been worth amending it? The Raptors offer was pretty generous. They're giving up more for a 35-year-old Kawhi Leonard than they did for a 28-year-old Kawhi Leonard. Those picks could be really good. They could be really interesting because they come after Kawhi is over 40 and likely retired. So a glimmer of hope for a Clippers franchise now, but they're in big, big trouble without draft picks. Obviously, their reputation has been tarnished here. If you're a free agent, I mean, obviously, LA, California was an easy sell, but selling the Clippers franchise as opposed to going to the Lakers has always been difficult. Imagine having to do that now. And they've got to figure out who's going to be making those sales pitches, because a good chunk of their front office is suspended right now. So all of that is to say that, I just don't sense that the fan base is as passionate about the team, or right now as passionate about Kawhi, as the Raptors fan base would have been about Vince Carter back in the day, or, I don't know, the Cavaliers fan base when LeBron left the first time. It'll be interesting, that's for sure, but I don't know. I don't expect the same type of reception as Vince got back in the day.
1: Clippers fans longing for the days of Michael Olowokandi and Chris Kaman right now. Chris Kaman, that's a good callback. Corey Maggette, remember how jacked Corey Maggette was back in the day, Josh?
2: Big Corey Maggette fan. Yeah. Very few were as good at getting to the free throw line, right?
1: Well,
2: DeMar before DeMar.
1: Yes, Corey Maggette, underrated historically. Maybe we'll discuss that more extensively the next time we'll have you on the program.
2: Pooh Richardson?
1: Yes, very nice, very nice. A lot of good names.
2: Quentin Richardson?
1: Yeah, sure, we love Q Rich. And Darius Miles, Elton
2: Darius
1: Brand,
2: Miles.
1: All those guys from that era.
2: What a franchise.
1: I will actually be at Raptors Media Day on the 28th. I'm getting called up to the big leagues, Josh, so I will see you then, and I look forward to that encounter.
2: Can't wait to see you.
1: Likewise, likewise. That's my friend Josh Lundberg, TSN's Raptors reporter, who joined us here in Hour 4 of First Up.
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5: On the 401, a westbound on the express at Meadowvale Road, crash cleanup continues. The right lane blocked. It's slow from White's Road. On the QEW, eastbound past here, Ontario, a stall still stopped in the center lane. They're now backed up from Winston Churchill. The 404, southbound, slow approaching Finch down to Eglinton. Northbound delays Bayview Bloor through the 401. And westbound on the Gardner, it is slow going from the DVP through Spadina. Eastbound delays from the 427 on and off to Spadina. 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
18: 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And The Pirate Queen by Ariel Lahan will do just that. Set in 16th century Ireland and based on the true story of legendary chieftain Grace O'Malley, this is a captivating saga of one woman's passion to carve a path in a man's world. 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
21: He is a beast with a capital B. The cook is in the kitchen. Looks down the sideline, he's got Kincaid for a 23-yard touchdown. And it's intercepted. Jumping up in the air is Bedford.
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1: 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Steve Tasker, One Bills Live, Tuesday edition. And we are back at it, and
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12: Okay, and yeah, there we go.
11: And the beautiful thing is we are also on in Rochester, 1280 AM. Syracuse, 1260 AM. So anywhere you might be, hey, if you're traveling west to east on the thruway, you lose one signal, you just pick up the next one. It's a beautiful thing.
12: Yeah. Well,
11: whether you're going west to east, east to west, you know, maybe you got a job that requires traveling, you know,
12: yeah,
11: maybe you're a big salesperson.
12: It's nice to be back, by the way.
11: Welcome back.
12: Yeah, it is nice to have callers and have a show like we're used to having the show.
11: You missed Judy in Buffalo yesterday.
12: That's what I heard.
11: Was disappointed you were not on the
12: Bless
11: show.
12: Her
11: I could
12: heart.
11: I could hear it
12: you
11: in her voice.
12: Hear her. She didn't say it. You just taking it from her. You're just making me
11: I felt
12: feel good.
11: It. I felt it.
12: Maddie was here. She was Maddie.
11: Yeah. Oh no. She didn't. She loves Maddie too. So it's all good.
12: She loves Maddie more than me probably. But there you go.
11: There's probably a good chance.
12: Yeah.
11: So we were kind of rehashing the game and you know did the game rewind and
12: yeah.
11: Well, we didn't really get your thoughts on it, but I mean that was. That was a ping pong match for a while. That
12: game. It was. I was trying to get my feet back wet doing the sideline reporting thing, and it was. It reminded every time you watch a game from that spot, why people watch that game. It is.
11: Well, it's violent down
12: it
11: there.
12: It is big and big and
11: hear
12: beautiful
11: everything.
12: And violent, man.
11: You can hear everything, not just see everything.
12: Yeah, you could see it all, and it's incredibly fast. And you lose the when you watch it on TV. I think you lose the emotion that's down there. These guys are amped, all of them, and it's